0: Hello everybody, I'm John Hangolf and this is a real world road test. I'm just walking over to the car that is our test subject for this particular show. Now if you could see this you would go, hang on, you've had one of these before. Why have you got it again? Well, you'd be right, but if I just bend down here, and as our American friends would say, pop the hood and open this beautifully balanced and rather heavy bonnet. What was in here on the last version of this car that I tested, a 2.2 direct injection petrol engine, is now a big piece of plastic. Well, that's not unusual now. Under the plastic, I've got a charging cable. Yes, this is the 2026 Genesis GV70 electrified.
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0: One thing you know about us here on the Radio Show Limited network of channels is when we take a car to test it, we don't just run it around the block a couple of times. We try to take it to an event or use it in the way that we would on a regular basis. So, and by the way, thanks to Genesis UK for sorting this car out for us at relatively short notice. There's a story there that I won't bother going into. Double trip, FIA World Endurance Championship at Spa-Francorchamps, and then down to the Nürburgring N24, and then back to the UK. It was always the intention to stay out between them, so it was a relatively short hop. Really no point in coming back home for a day and going back out again. So, to say that I was a little bit sceptical about taking a full battery electric vehicle would have been a bit of an understatement, actually. But I went into this with an open mind, and Genesis got the car to us in good time, and off we went with a pretty much fully charged battery down to Folkestone, to the Eurotunnel, and across the Eurotunnel, our usual quick shopping trip into Carrefour at Calais at City de Europe, grabbed a few essentials. Whilst there, they have a fast charger outside. Now, I couldn't use the RFID cards that I'd applied for and set up all the apps for in the days before the car arrived, but I could pay with on a credit card. And so, wow, off and running. 90%, 80% charge, whatever it was. We're off to Spa. Couldn't quite make it all the way to Spa, but called in at an Ionity station, which have been by far the best in terms of being able to drop in. I could use my RFID charge card there, and in the time it took to have a quick cup of coffee and a sandwich, we were back up to plenty again and off again. Good news was we could charge overnight at the hotel for a fixed fee in their underground car park, and so that's what we did on the trickle charge, and that lasted us all the time we were at Spa. Then down at the Nürburgring, more about that later, but you see what I'm saying. Immediately we fell into a system of making the car work for us, and you know, let's be honest, that's what we used to do in the old days with ICE cars that weren't as reliable as they are now. You'd make sure you knew where your next petrol station, because they weren't round every corner. It's not too dissimilar, to be honest. Anyway, rambled on about that enough. You want to hear about the car. So, there's a little area in under the bonnet that is just big enough to store the cables that you need to plug in if the charger hasn't got a tethered cable, and that's where I've left them in there. It also came, thankfully, with an inverter, or at least a transformer, should I say, and a 3-pin plug. I've got a long cable and adapter, so I've been able to use domestic mains electricity, both here at Hindhoff Towers and in a couple of places that we have been parked up or staying as well. The styling of the car is exactly the same as the GV70 with the 2.2-litre petrol engine that I had previously from Genesis UK. This one is the luxury, so it's running. Actually, it's in bright white, which I
2: I was, really? But it's really grown on me. 20-inch, 255-45 R20 Michelins on the front. And I think they're a tad wider on the back, if I remember. They are Pilot Sport, good tyres. And built specifically 265-45 R20s on the back. This is a medium-sized SUV by today's standards. The car originally conceived, designed and built with a variety of engines, including a diesel engine and the 2.2-litre petrol, as I mentioned, the one that we had. It's very, very obviously a Genesis at the front. Styling hasn't changed really at all, with the twin headlights set into the front. Still got the big grille, but obviously there's no slots in the grille. That's not where you need the cooling here. The battery door is over on the front left of the car. It's electrically operated from a button outside, or there's a button inside the machine itself, inside the cabin itself. Got the nice Genesis winged badge on the front. I liked the styling of this car when we had it before. I particularly like the clever use of negative space on the bonnet, where you've got a couple of flutes on the middle of the bonnet that gives it a real flow down to that Genesis wing badge, and also the body line that effectively is the edge of the bonnet and then follows along as a styling line, a swage line. The door mirrors are mounted onto it, then it goes through the front door here. Front door with a little rakish cut in it because the B-pillar is slightly tilted back over. Very, very tilted A-pillar, if you will, which gives this car a really good angle. It's almost like a coupe SUV, some people will call it. Anyway, back to the styling line. It's falling away, falling away, falling away, just above the rear door, and then there's a second styling line that also almost gives this a flared rear wheel arch. It's a three very complex curves on the rear door and the rear three-quarter panel, but it means you can see a wheel arch, some hips on the car when you're looking through the door mirror. And I don't know why, but that's something that I really like in a car. The door for the front opens all the way over the sills. Now, we've been parked in muddy fields at the Nürburgring. I haven't had a chance to wash it yet before it goes back. The sills and where you would catch any clothing, absolutely pristine clean. Very, very well done. This car has got a linen to cream interior. I'm going to be honest and say that wouldn't have been my first choice, certainly as it's all the way down to the carpets. Actually, don't mind the seats. The seats are lovely. They are diamond stitched. There's a mid blue. It's actually almost exactly the same as our Spitfire Reconnaissance Spitfire blue that we've got in the kitchen now. And the seats are piped with that as well. The dash top is that colour. This has got a head-up display and a huge 27-inch TFT screen across the dashboard that looks like a cut down version of my gaming monitor upstairs that I use in the studio, not for gaming but for calling races when we're remote. There's the gear selector, which isn't quite as clever as the one on the GV60 we had a little while ago, which is sort of like the Crystal Maze one. And in front of it then there's a selector to use to go through all the menus, etc. I found it really intuitive to use. There's some buttons there as well. There's your drive selector, which is sport, comfort and eco. I've been on eco all the time. Drives better with that. You've got buttons to the right of the steering wheel for hill descent, traction off. Open the boot lid manually. Let's do that now. Probably hear it beeping and flashing, and to open the charge, and then rheostat for your screen. It's not a rheostat, of course, because I've got light on it. There are two actual physical controls for the heating, ventilation and air conditioning. There's a couple of knurled buttons as well for the infotainment system. Very good ventilation system, and this one's got a full length opening sunroof with an electric blind. It's got manual blinds in the back. Oh, got to talk about the back. As this has got a convenience seat which slides quite a long way back, but it's still from the driver's side, it's still easy to get to. One thing that I really like, there is tilt and slide controls, or tilt and slide controls, on the passenger seat, the side towards the middle of the car, which means your backseat passenger or your driver can do that. If, for example, you haven't got somebody sitting in the front and you want to sit someone in the back with more leg room, almost like a limo type thing. I think that's a really good idea. Again, diamond stitch seats in the back. They do tilt forwards and backwards, 60-40 split. And you've got your own controls for air and air conditioning. Two USB-Cs in the back, two in the front, and a charging point. Let's go around to the back of the car where the tailgate is up, because I did it earlier on. Got a nice bright red light right on the top of it, because you've taken away part of the rear light structure. The tailgate can be set to open at various levels, and it's got a single push to close and lock should you require it. Now, I remember that the GV70 didn't have a huge amount of space in the back for luggage anyway. I feel as though we might have even lost a little bit more here. The good news was I could get two carry-on bags, a cool box lying down, not standing up, and the various other bits and pieces that I need to take, headsets and everything like that, in here. And there was still just enough room to do the shopping and bring some wine back, which is good news. I think for a car of this size, this boot is slightly disappointing. The cover is manual, but it does, you can take it off and it does store under the floor, which is one good thing. I haven't needed to be honest. And there's a 12 volt, 190 watt outlet in the back. Part of the boot is taken up with your charging cable box for that transformer and everything else, which I did take with us, because there isn't room under the floor to put that. But as I say, I've put some of the wires in the front. I think you'd probably get that in there, actually, if I stripped it all down. So maybe it's not as bad as I thought. The overall look of the car, I think, is sporty and bang on trend. I thought that the last time as well. This being the luxury, it's got a sort of, I really like it. It's kind of it's a clever design that makes it look like a five spoke Pentastar type wheel. But that's because all you see to start with is the polished parts of the wheel, and they look like five spokes. But what there is an aerodynamic component to it that is in a sort of charcoal-y colour, with a satin finish, which makes them very easy to clean. And you don't necessarily see that to start with, but it actually, I think it's a cracking design of wheel that blends a bit of style with practicality in terms of not having to get your hands around loads of little spokes when you're trying to clean it. The car is absolutely filthy because it tipped down of rain. The rear screen, it has got a white mat. I haven't used it because there's a rear spoiler over the top that works rather well. Built into that is an LED high stop lamp, high level stop lamp. The number plate is down below the tailgate, the big Genesis GV70 on the back, and of course two lines of rear lights as well. It's all LED. LED headlamps up front are brilliant. I've always liked the Matrix effect. Very good. You can program in various things so that it says hello to you when you come in different ways. And by the way, if you're outside the car and you have a Genesis and you're feeling around underneath here and getting your fingers scruffy dirty just above the number plate trying to find the boot release, yeah, well, more fool you. It's right on the mount in the centre of the rear windscreen for the windscreen wiper, which is genius for two reasons. One, you don't have to bend down. Two, you don't get your fingers scruffy dirty when you're doing it, because it's in a perfect place. The rest of this car is filthy, but that button here, there we go, for the electric tailgate, it just doesn't seem to have got dirty, which, brilliant. clever little bit of design and styling. There's a little bit of chrome on the outside because this one's a luxury, but it's, I think, works, particularly with this metallic white, which looked stunning when it was clean and in the sunshine. The wheel arches are body coloured as well, and there's just a little bit of chrome on top of the things like the door handles. There's an S on the back window and a chrome trim over and under each of the windows on the doors. The privacy glass is from B pillar backwards and takes in this very swooshy rear window. And as I said, there's manual blinds in the back seat as well. Three seat belts, but honestly, I was going to say you wouldn't like to sit in the middle for too long. It has got a fold down center armrest on that, which is well padded on the back of it, but I still don't think you want to sit there. Really, you're talking about a four-person car. Rear seats are heated but not cooled. Front seats, well, certainly the driver and the passenger seat in this luxury version, are heated, cooled, and have a massage function, if you don't mind. So, the car we know, it still looks as fresh as when it was launched, what, 3 or 4 years ago with the petrol and diesel engines. But it was not designed to take a battery electric powertrain. So the danger is, isn't it, that when you do that and you're kind of mishmashing two things together, you know, if you're a great DJ, you get a really nice mix and a mashup of the two records. If not, and the beats aren't matching, then it sounds like a cacophony. Let's find out. Do we have a great mashup or do we have a miss when we take the GV70 electrified from Genesis out on the road?
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2: Behind the wheel of the Genesis GV70 electrified is a very nice place to be indeed. If you remember, we tested this car a couple of years ago, and everything about it was premium quality. The ride, the handling, it's an SUV with a bit of a rakish fast back on it. Had a 2.5 litre engine in that one. And this electrified version, and notice they say electrified, not electric. There's a reason for that, because this car shares exactly the same basic architecture as the car I drove a couple of years ago, except the internal combustion engine has been removed and replaced with a battery and an electric motor. So with that, of course, comes some compromises, and I'll get to that in a moment. But the basic car has all of the good points that it had with an ICE motor, in that the interior, although updated now with a bigger screen, has a few buttons. I could do with a few more. It's not overly complicated to set up, although it did even take me, I think, 4 days to work out how to change the display from very bright glaring white into the black background. It's almost infinitely configurable, as I think they would say nowadays. When you came to me at the start of this drive, I was doing 65 miles an hour on a dual carriageway, and probably the only noise you could hear was coming from the wind noise on the sunroof, which I've got open at the moment. I'm sitting at traffic lights now, coming to a stop, and of course there's no engine, there's no start stop to think about. It is perfectly suited to the electric drivetrain. Everybody bangs on about the instant torque, how fast these things are. This has got a boost button and all-wheel drive, and it can take off like a Tomcat fighter from a steam catapult if you wanted to. I realise I'm dating myself
0: mentioning the Tomcat rather than maybe an F-35 or something, but you know what I mean. However, that is not where this car is the best. Let me just close that sunroof. So again, I'm up at 65 miles an hour on, albeit, one of the better pieces of tarmac in Northamptonshire. But it is wafting along, even on these big wheels with the low profile tyres, it's wafting along. I've done well over 1100, getting on for 1200 miles in this car in the last 10 days or so, and they have been pretty much effortless miles. So in terms of the package, I'm prepared to say, now sit down before I actually say this, I think this car is improved with the electric drivetrain. Yeah, you see, you didn't sit down, did you? Pick yourselves up. That's not to say that the internal combustion engine car was bad, not at all. But I just think the electric drivetrain suits this car and this style of car really, really well. And Genesis have done, actually, a really good job in integrating this drivetrain set that wasn't built at all for this car. It is the same drivetrain as the EV6, if you will, from Kia. And it pops up in Hyundai, Kia, Genesis cars around the different ranges. So improvement, yes. There's all the connectivity, excellent seats. If I'm being hypercritical, I could do with a little bit more lateral support on the seat cushion itself, on the squab in the front. Backseat passengers, although there's a little bit of side bolster, they've said the same thing. They'd quite like a little bit more. But you're not going to throw this car around and throw people around in the back, or at least you shouldn't be. This is the luxury version, so it is pretty well loaded to start with. Things I like are things I've liked on these cars in the past. When I indicate to change lanes, I've just done, I get a rear view from the side of the car in the left hand dial. It's not really a dial, it's a TFT screen, but I've selected more traditional dials for the speedo and the state of charge and power. I like that a lot. I like the touch points on the car feeling as premium as they do. I like the ride. I like the feeling of security. The balance between regenerative braking and friction braking is good. It's not perfect, but it's good. You do have the paddles to be able to set the intensity, and if you go down into the setup of the car, there's another couple of settings that you can make there to affect how intense it is. I like the heated and cooled seats, very good. And I like the massage facility as well, which is unusual because normally I don't, but this one's very good. There's an awful lot I like about this car, and as I say, I do think this drivetrain really suits the car. It makes less noise than the ICE version, and that kind of suits the personality of the car. It's a wafter, it's a cruiser. It'll pick up and run if you need it to, particularly with that boost button. Whilst I was in Germany, I pre-selected it and then used it on a couple of straight stretches to get past some farm machinery in a very, very slow moving commercial vehicle. And there's no doubt you feel all of the power. I feel odd talking about power on electric cars and BHP, etc. Just basically to say there's more than enough. But of course, it's the torque that you drive. And I will be honest with you, I've tried all the different settings and it's staying in eco. And the reason that that is, for me, I find it easier to drive smoothly. This car is not the sort of thing you throw around, and putting it in eco allows you, I think, to be smoother
2: on your throttle, on your accelerator input. There is a level above level 3 regen, which is just called max, which is one pedal usage, and you can use that fairly effectively in slow moving traffic. Dartford Crossing, for example, I didn't use the brakes. It's a real good challenge to yourself and your smooth driving abilities to work out what's more efficient. Is it turning the regen off and letting the car roll and almost sail along, or whether to get the regen on and get something back in the battery? It rolls very well, and I'm torn between that, and I haven't really found the answer to that. I've just lifted off now. I was doing 65 miles an hour. I'm still off the throttle. It's on a pretty flat bit of road. It's just dropped to 62, now 61, now 60, and it's a tiny little touches on the throttle and lifting off, and that keeps your miles per kilowatt hours reading on the bottom of the dash well above your target. I will say that one teeny disappointment for me is the potential range of this car. Given how good a cruiser it is, if it had another 100 kilometres, 60, 70 miles even, it would make a huge difference. Fully charged, I've been seeing under 250 miles, but really, you're not going to push that to the absolute limit, particularly not when you're on the continent. And it's not as if I've been tearing around at 130 kilometres an hour, far from it, sitting around the 65 to 75 mile an hour equivalent, sometimes on cruise control, sometimes not. The cruise control is very efficient, actually. I normally think I can always do better than it, but I'm not entirely certain that's the case with this Genesis GV70 electrified. That extra 60 miles, let's say, would have allowed me to come back from the Nürburgring to Calais in one go. I couldn't do that. I had to stop partway and fuel up, electric up, charge up. Which actually, given the high charging speeds of this car, takes up to 250 kilowatts. Means if I can find a charger that accepts that and puts it out, not all fast chargers are created equal, I'm finding out. And also, it's got a really good feature, this Genesis, that allows you, if you set your destination or waypoint to a fast charger at the appropriate distance, it preconditions the battery to take fast charge straight away rather than work up to it, and that'll save you a decent proportion of your charging time. Using the old 80-20, 80% or 20% and then charge up to 80% or something similar, you can get a decent enough charge in between 15 to 20 minutes, which, you know, if I'm being very honest, on European trips, if you were stopping for fuel and your co-driver in the car was running in to get coffees and then you both use the lavatory, you're going to spend 15 to 20 minutes in the service area or the fuel station. So I actually don't think there's that much difference. The difference is that you're only getting back up to 200 miles or 220 miles rather than putting 400 or 500 miles in the tank at the same time. That just takes a bit of getting used to, and it means you've got a plan. The sat-nav is very good for doing that installed. I've got a couple of apps as well. Now, what I'm about to say next is not Genesis's fault, but it is an issue that Genesis and all full BEV manufacturers have got to consider. The infrastructure in Europe is actually pretty good. Belgium and some parts of France, and certainly Germany, very good indeed. The issue that I'm having time after time is that I've got a couple of different RFID charging cards, a couple of different apps, and of the, let's say, 10 times that I've had to charge this car in the UK or abroad, one was at a hotel, which was dead easy, and therefore that one took after out of itself. That was just an overnight charge on a relatively slow one, flat fee to the hotel that I was staying in. But out of the other, let's say, 9, I would say 7 of them, the information about how you could pay for them was incorrect. when you've taken the time to take all these RFID cards and all the apps and etc., that is pretty disappointing. I don't know if I was unlucky or whether this is more symptomatic of the charging network in total. Now, the good news is that for all bar one of those, I was still able to use it in charge just by using a credit card. Now, in France, I had to cycle through 3 different credit cards to be able to get it. Now, okay, so I got it charged, but what I didn't get was the rate for the charge that I was expecting with the charge card that I'd taken out that gives you the discount. Not Genesis' fault, not BEV's fault, but it is an issue that hasn't soured my time with this car, but it is worthwhile bearing in mind. So to Spa, running backwards and forwards to Spa for the WEC 6 hours. Spa at the Nürburgring, that was nice and easy. In and out the 15 or 20 miles or so from where we were staying to the Nürburgring. Fast charge at the Nürburgring on a Total Energies charger, which, did that one use the card? No, I don't think it did. I think that one had to use a credit card as well. The only ones that have regularly worked with the app or the charge card, the RFID card that I've got, are the Ionity ones, and they've been very good and very fast as well. I also recommend Carrefour. They've got some excellent charging facilities that are fast and generally speaking are quite a lot cheaper than those around them. So plan a little bit more, plug it in when you can, if you can. I brought a big long extension cord and have plugged it in even overnight just to put an extra 20 or 30 miles in on a domestic supply, because that seems like a good idea to do that. And again, that just helped getting backwards and forwards to the track. It's nowhere near the chore you think it is. The driving experience for this type of car, I think, is excellent. The relaxation of the drive, how cool it is, and just how it just eats up the kilometres. And that's why it needs a bigger battery or longer range. If you're going to use it where it's best, then it needs to have that extra 60 miles, 100 kilometres or thereabouts. There is a saloon car, which is the G80, which is electric as well from Genesis, and that's got another 30 odd 40 miles, maybe a bit more on top of this one. And I'd really like to give that a go and give that some European running. What this has done, and I'll say this without fear or favour, it's changed my outlook to whether I take electric press cars on overseas trips. A, because of the infrastructure being better than I anticipated, and B, because it hasn't been the nightmare that I was expecting. Range anxiety? No. You just plan ahead. Honestly, you do. But it's that extra stop, that extra 15 minutes or half an hour or whatever it is by the time you add them up. If I was going further afield than Spa and the Nürburgring, the trip I did recently to Imola, which was a 2,600 mile trip, so pretty much a little bit more than double what we've been doing in this car, I would think again, with only really a 200, 210, 220 mile usable range in this before you were getting a bit panicky, that's when the range anxiety. And with two drivers, we tend to drive a lot further than that before we would stop anyway. Minor things. It has been a game changer in terms of my attitude towards this type of vehicle, and what it shows me is something that I wouldn't have believed until recently, in that I could use an electric car for a lot more of my mileage if it had a better range. It's got to, for me, it's got to have a genuine 300 mile range to make it worthwhile for the longer trips that I do. For running around the doors, that's fine. But would I buy one of these cars? If this was my car to buy and spend my own £70,000 on, would I do that if all I was doing was running around the doors? Where it would be great. If you're only doing 10, 15, 20, even 50 miles each way, I'm on my way back from Silverstone at the moment, then yeah, fine. But as soon as you get onto these trips where you are racking up 300, 400 miles in one go, then it sort of becomes a little less practical, is all I'm going to say. But that's not the car's fault. It's not Genesis's fault. It's technology in the energy density of battery packs, and the infrastructure still needs a little bit of work. And more importantly, as I said, the way the infrastructure and the information technology around that infrastructure is managed. We talk about managing people's expectations for range anxiety. This Genesis is very good at that. It doesn't all of a sudden just lose 5 miles when you're driving along. It is very, very accurate, and it has to be. Otherwise, you don't have any confidence in what you're seeing. And we've all had that even with petrol cars, where the situation has been, you know, you pushed a little bit for your fuel and you're looking and it's saying 65, 60.

0: ID card, or if you have to have a particular type of credit card or app, and that hasn't been quite as joined up as I was hoping. I've thrown myself into this wholeheartedly and I've come with an open mind, and it's been rewarding. I cannot fault this car barely at all. There's a couple of annoying beeps and bongs, but that again, that is thanks to Euro NCAP mostly for those, and minor other things like the seats, as I mentioned earlier on. The headlights are LED matrix. They are brilliant, some of the best I've ever seen. In that, the amount of personalization that you can do with the car itself, and the Genesis app is very good as well. Didn't quite get my Amazon Music account to work. I got it twinned with it, but it kept telling me there was a network fault. But I did manage to watch, whilst parked up, some of Joe and Nick's Karting TV live on YouTube, and all of that was working perfectly well on that very high definition screen that's in front of you. So, an electrified car rather than an electric car that has come from the architecture of what was already a very, very good ICE car. The GV70 electrified. It has brought those two motive power options together, in that this car was never designed to be a battery electric vehicle, but it's turned into a very good one indeed. And everything that was good about it as an ICE car has been retained. Well done, Genesis. And that extra smoothness and refinement that the power delivery and the quietness of the electric motors and the drivetrain brings, well, obviously that has just taken it in terms of that relaxed, refined, kilometre crushing continent cruiser attribute. It's just added to that. Have a look at it, see what you think. I personally quite like the styling, quite rakish at the back, and it's definitely a Genesis, and it's made me want to try other electric cars for longer distances. So in that respect, I think you can say that Genesis have done their job very well, and they have got a winning package on their hands.
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0: 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For the last 3 weeks, I have been living with and putting through its paces the latest version of a very successful SUV. I'm in Australia, and in front of me now, in metallic black, is the 2026 Ford Everest Platinum Edition.
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0: This car is the third iteration of the Ford Everest. The Everest is unique to Australasia and by far sells the most here in Australia. When this car, this version of this car, was launched back in 2022-23, it was billed as for Australia, designed and engineered in Australia. The car that I'm looking at now, the SUV version of this car, is actually built in Thailand, but to that Australian design and engineering specification. Go back a little bit, and the original versions of these cars, two iterations ago, were a platform share with Mazda and their venerable BT50 or B series pickup truck. Mazda, for some reason, didn't decide to put the SUV body on the pickup. The pickup became the Ford Ranger, or the Ute, Ford Ranger Ute, as they would call it here, utility vehicle. And Mazda deciding
3: back then that wasn't an appropriate body style for them.

0: range, which is interesting considering their CX range that you will have heard us talking about in our real world road tests here on the Radio Show Limited network of channels. Anyway, been through a couple of iterations, and what stands before me is the latest version. This has a V6 turbo diesel engine, of which more in a moment, but just to bring you up to date, these cars sell very well here. It is still on a ladder chassis. That gives you greater wheel articulation. And when we're talking about Australia and the territories in which this car is sold and indeed was designed and engineered for by Ford Australia, then it has to be a genuine off-roader. And this one certainly is. It still shares its ladder chassis with the Ford Ranger. Ford Ranger actually built in South Africa for the most part now. What sets this car apart, the Everest apart from the Ranger, or at least most versions of the Ranger, is that this has got coil springs at the back and a Watts linkage, and obviously struts and coils at the front as well. Steel springs, by the way, not air suspension. Basic versions of the pickup truck, the Ute, the Ford Ranger, some of them still have leaf springs, but the Raptor has the coil springs on the back, the more performance-based car. More of the ride and handling of this 2.5-ton near-enough car in a moment, but let's talk about what the styling is like. So, designed, engineered in Australia primarily for an Australian audience. It's a big, bluff, obviously Ford front end with the big Ford blue oval. Instead of having Everest across the bonnet in the chrome letters, it has platinum. That's the trim level. There's one that is more expensive than this. It's called the Tremor. That's lifted up a little bit. It has more, obviously, off-road tyres on and a more, obviously, off-road stance. This one, though, is still pretty roughy-tufty around the front end and pretty bluff, although there is a little bit of a wheel arch flare over the 21-inch off-road, or should I say mud and snow tyres, really. They're Goodyear Wranglers. Extremely good on and off-road, these tyres. We did a bit of accidental off-roading in this car in the early part of us picking it up. Very simple multi-spoke rim design with the fixed running boards under the sills, mud flaps, wheel arch extensions, which are the body colour black. V6 written on the side to remind you that it's the V6 diesel, although the four-cylinder engine has been phased out at the moment. Four-door, door mirrors on the side. I'll nip round the back, first of all. It is an electric tailgate with a tow hitch and the tow pack fastened on. Black glass from the B pillars backwards. It is a three-row of seats car. The rear row fall down at a touch of a button here. There it goes. Which leaves plenty of room for all this luggage that I've got here, as I'm heading back to the airport shortly after nearly, well, no, it will be 50 days away. Now, I wouldn't like to drive from one side of the country to the other sitting in the back seats. The middle seats do slide forward to give your back seat occupants a little more leg room, but generally speaking, it's a pretty good flat load floor. There's a jack and a spare wheel which is under the floor, but you do actually have a spare wheel, not just a can of mousse. And when you're talking about, again, the territories, the region that this car is designed for, you'll understand why you need a full size spare wheel. I think it's styling wise, it does what it says on the tin. First of all, there's no doubting that it's a Ford and that it has off-road capability, but there's a certain style about this car. Look at it from the driver's side. The window line is dead straight to the C-pillar, and then it kicks up in an arrowhead. Ford, not the only people to do this, but that really does disguise the heft of the car. And there's also a styling, a swage line on the doors at about two-thirds of the way down that break up what could easily have been a very slab-sided design. Right, let's open the door, jump into the front seat, sorry, the driver's seat. That's easy to do, despite it being quite high off the ground. Number of grab handles and that sidestep that I was talking about. Very Ford. If you've driven any relatively recent Fords, you will absolutely recognise this. Just going to start the engine because it's rather hot and sticky at the moment. I'll get a bit of air coming through the car. Everything that you touch is premium and soft to the touch. Let me just kill the Australian Broadcast Corporation. Not literally, of course. I'll just turn it down. Steering wheel with enough controls on. Radar cruise, lane assist, which is two pushes of a button to take off. For those of you who were thinking, oh no, dead easy. Also, you've got some audio controls on there. There's a Hey Ford type of speech recognition as well, which works okay with my northeastern accent. Telephone controls and a variety of menus. Being an Australian car, the indicators and the lights are on the right-hand stalk, which I think some people, if you came here and rented one of these from the UK or Europe, you might find a moment or two getting used to it. Fortunately, I used to drive old British cars, and my old Sunbeam Alpine, had the indicator on the right-hand side, wipers on the left. The display is TFT and fully customizable on the dashboard. There's a 12 inch portrait screen for most of the functions. Again, that's fully customizable. What I do like though, actual buttons for the heating and air conditioning, rotary controls, and then in the center console, plenty of room down there. You've got your drive mode switch. You've got your gear selector and also a very handy large cubbyhole with plenty of USB-C and 12-volt outlets on there. The seats on this Platinum are quilted. They are leather, electrically operated, heated and cooled in the front and heated in the back. Now, I'll jump into the back seat behind myself, because quite often you think with these cars, have they skimped if they've put a lot of room and a lot of thought into the back? There is a grab handle on the B pillar, which is very handy, and again you can use that to help yourself in. I've installed myself in the back. The Bang & Olufsen system includes speakers here. There are air vents in the ceiling and a control panel, more USBs, including a standard USB as well as a USB-C. And actually, I think there's a plug point in there as well, which I hadn't noticed before. Yes, there is, obviously with the Australian plug on it, but you can get 230 volts of alternating current whilst sitting in the back, so that would be handy if you had someone who wanted to do some work, or maybe you've got the children and you need to plug something in to charge a little bit quicker, etc., etc. The seats in the back are pretty, or in the middle row I should say, pretty comfortable actually. I would say that the seat cushion itself could do with being a little bit longer for me, but I'm sitting just up above the driver's seat, which is set for me to drive, and I've got acres of knee room, so if I wanted to pull my seat forward, oh yeah, I could. And there's actually a cutout in the back of the seat as well, so I've just pulled my seat forward probably 4.5-5 inches, which gives you either more luggage space, even more luggage space, or room for that third row of seats. Quite a nice place to be here. This car has a full length glass sunroof with a fabric blind. It also tilts and fully opens. Right, just jump back in the front, and then we can think about getting this car out on the road. Pretty easy to get in and out, by the way. You know, I always used to do that test Sadly, my mum not with me anymore. She died a few years ago. But she always used to go in and put our backside onto the seat first and then swivel round to get in and out the back of cars. Very easy on this Ford Everest Platinum because the wheel arch, it looks like it's going to intrude into the door space. But actually, when you see it, even with that seat pushed all the way back, that middle row of seats, it doesn't intrude onto the seat cushion area. Clever design. And the back door opening to, that's got to be 87, 88 degrees. So almost to the complete right angle from the car. There's a sense of this car having been well thought out and well put together. Again, everything that I touch when I get into the driver's seat feels completely premium. There's a little bit of scratchy plastic up here, but that's on the dashboard underneath the windscreen. So unless you're wiping that down with your microfiber cloth, then you're unlikely to worry about that. So far so good. This is a car conceived, designed and engineered by Ford Australia for this region. The question is, it looks the business, but does it do the business on and off-road? Let's find out with the Ford Everest Platinum.
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0: Ford of Australia's Everest Platinum, a 3-litre V6 turbo diesel, driving this full-size SUV, two- and four-wheel drive, three rows of seats. It's undoubtedly looks the part, but does it drive the part? Well, yes, is the answer. This car retains what some may say is a traditional ladder chassis. Some may turn their nose up at that, but the extra suspension travel that gives this car is pretty much essential for the region of the world for which it was conceived, designed and engineered. And yet, on smooth highways and motorways, the noise, vibration and handling, NVH as the manufacturers call it, levels are impressively low. On rural roads that remind me a little bit of North Northamptonshire with the potholes and the uneven surfaces, you do get a little bit of noise from the suspension, and the car, that does come through into the cabin a tiny little bit. But I suspect that that would be the same whether this car, which is steel sprung, was air sprung, or whether it had a monocoque rather than a separate chassis. What the Ford Australia engineers have managed to do with the suspension is nothing short of miraculous. The way it rides more conventional roads, shall we say, and the undulations and pitching and rolling is absolutely incredible for a car of this size so far off the ground. And by the way, with 21 inch wheels and relatively for an SUV, low profile tyres. But at motorway speeds up to 110 kilometres an hour, what's that, sort of just under, just over 80, in between 70 and 80 miles an hour, this car is effortless. It's got the 10-speed automatic gearbox, which shifts imperceptibly and always seems to keep the car in the right rev range. There's plenty of torque from this V6 turbo diesel. Just over 250 horsepower, but that means it's nothing. The torque, actually, is what makes this car such a pleasure to drive, whether it be round the town or longer distances. Now, let's talk about that drivetrain. This being the top-of-the-range Platinum with the bigger engine. In fact, the smaller four-cylinder engine is being phased out here in Australia now. The V6 never sounds harsh. Even when you rev it a little bit and try to make a bit of progress, the suspension is still refined and capable, and the engine, well, fits into that description as well. This is a 3-litre version of an engine. Well, you can trace its lineage all the way back to the 2.7 V6 diesel that Jaguar put in their XJ saloons, as well as some of the Jaguar Land Rover products. And before that, it was designed by and developed by Peugeot. And when you go back far enough, this one brought up to date with the emission side of things, with the addition of AdBlue to take those emissions right down. And it suits this vehicle very well indeed. The way it delivers its power, it's like stretching an elastic band, that torque curve. It's absolutely superb. Round the town, you don't notice the gearbox shifting, it just does its thing. We did do some accidental off-roading on this, just following the sat nav, which then became a gravel road, which got narrower and narrower and more rutted and more rutted. And at one stage, I just had to get out and have a look to make sure that I had enough clearance to get through. And then once I did that, I put it into four-wheel drive, selected on the rotary control down to my left elbow there. Didn't feel the need to put it into the low gears at that point. It's got a very clever drivetrain that doesn't use a centre diff, but it means that, in point of fact, I suppose most people, I've been driving it in two-wheel drive for the most of the time. I suppose you could put it in four auto and it would just do its thing, and it changes between the front and rear. But even with that little bit of an issue on the gravel track and the ruts, first of all, the ground clearance was great, that suspension articulation was fantastic, and on the way down a very steep descent, I could lock it into a low gear. I will say that the manual override on the gearbox is by means of push buttons on the right-hand side of the gear selector. It's not particularly intuitive, although once you get the hang of it, it's fine, and just locking it down into a gear, as I needed to do for that steep descent, was perfect. That there is a hill descent mode, and you can turn traction control off as well when you're on the more slippery gravel, etc. So it's got proper off-road credentials. It would be just easier if you could push the gear selector lever one way or the other and then push it forwards or backwards, or maybe even have a couple of little paddles on the steering wheel. But I'm really nitpicking, because only in the most extreme off-roading conditions would I think you get yourself into a little bit of a tangle with those buttons. When I think of ladder chassis cars and ladder chassis cars that have been done well, I think, funny enough, talking about JLR, I think of the Discovery. I think of the Range Rover Sport L322 version. They used a ladder chassis. I've driven both versions of those, and they are particularly refined cars and capable. Off-road as well, of course. And this Ford Everest follows in their footsteps. The approach and departure angles at the front and the rear with short overhangs are excellent. The wading depth is over 31 inches. Haven't tried that one out. And yet, the refinement on the road is as good as any other premium product. And make no mistake, this is a premium product. In this real-world road test, I've had this car for quite a long time and done quite a lot of miles, kilometres here in Australia. So getting on for 1,500 miles, I have switched the odometer to miles, and the average is, in litres per 100 kilometres, is well under 8, closer to 7
2: litres per 100 kilometres an hour. That's over 35 miles to the UK gallon. And that for a car of this size and weight, and let's be honest, design, because it's got a very bluff front end. And that includes a lot of short trips, running backwards and forwards from hotel to track, track to supermarket, supermarket back to Airbnb, etc. There's been a couple of long runs in that as well, down from Bathurst to Canberra, Canberra back up to the Sydney area, and when I picked it up from Sydney up to Newcastle, New South Wales, and then from the Hunter Valley back over the Canyon Road to Bathurst. So I think a reasonable variety of driving conditions, which is probably what you would use this car for if it was yours for your everyday. The towing capacity is incredible, 3,500 kilos, that's over 7,000 pounds. I can imagine it would do that with the torque of this engine, and you'd have to keep reminding yourself you had something on the back, because it is the torque of the engine that just makes this such a refined and relaxing car to drive. And when you add in the radar cruise control, the excellent LED matrix headlights, and all the things you expect nowadays from a car in this category, even to the point that I can turn the lane assist off with just two pushes of a button on the steering wheel. Plus there's buttons and dials for the heating and air conditioning, for the fog lights. Well done Ford Australia. When this third generation of the Ford Everest was launched back in 2022-23, it was billed as a car for Australia, conceived, designed and engineered in Australia. I tell you what, I can see why they sell 30,000 near enough every year here in Australia alone. That's without the rest of the countries that this car is available in across Australasia. They've done a really good job with this. It's a shame we don't get this car in the UK and Europe, because it's proving to me that there's life in diesel powered cars of this size and to do the job that this car does, which is, you know, running around, being a daily, and then maybe with a trailer on the back or a roof box on the top, taking the family away for longer trips, either at the weekend or on your vacations. What will live with me about this car is the smoothness of its operation, its ride, and how it just makes progress. Even when being pushed on a little bit more, it's not a Ford Mustang, of course it isn't, but it's reassuring. The brakes are excellent, the steering is weighted perfectly for this car, and even on the worst roadwork section, and I'm on one at the moment cruising along where the top surface of the road has been taken off, the ride's just brilliant. And you can probably hear or not hear how little road noise there is. I really would like to put this in my hand luggage and take it home, but I think somehow that wouldn't be allowed. The next version of this car's already been planned here in Australia, and rumour is that it will have some form of self-charging hybrid, which will increase the efficiency even further. Plug-in hybrids aren't massive here. Self-charging hybrids work really well, and some of this car's competitors already have that technology. But it's outselling those cars already. But fair to say that Ford aren't resting on their laurels here in Australia with the Ford Everest. The range here in Australia starts in just over 50,000 Australian dollars. Obviously, when you get to the top of the range here, it's a wee bit more in the Platinum. There is another trim level above this. It's called the Tremor, and it's more overtly off-road, bigger sidewall tyres with proper mud tyres on it. Looks a hoot, and I'm told by those who have tried it that on the road it has still got excellent manners. I'm going to make a bold statement here, and with the slight caveat that it's a while since I've driven anything with a ladder chassis, but I reckon this is the best ladder chassis car that I've driven in terms of its on-road manners. It's right up there with the top premium German and UK brands in terms of its refinement, and that is a very clever piece of engineering, building and design work by Ford of Australia for this V6 diesel Ford Everest Platinum. I've enjoyed this, I've enjoyed it a lot, and I'm going to miss it when I get back home to the bumpy potholed roads of North Northamptonshire. It'd be perfect. Hello Ford, any chance? It's already right hand drive, you could bring it in. Ooh, I wonder if I could personally import one. I feel some time on the internet is coming. If it's available in your country, then give it a look. If you're in the market for a potential 7-seater SUV with real off-road capability, then the Ford Everest, in its many guises, is definitely worth consideration.
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0: team. We have a driver champion trophy. We have a championship trophy. We have the Bomberg watches, which are going to be on the wrist of the season champions. We have the Trofeo Fermi Velez, which is always a great pleasure to receive at the end of this race. And, of course, a massive, massive excitement here in the air. This is where we will know who is going to be the champion in the 9 categories that we have this season, 2026. Now, while all this excitement is happening, I am, of course, not by myself. I have my colleague, Neil, who is joining me in the grid and in the pit lane this season. Neil, it's so good to have you.
1: Oh, it's great to be here. I've been watching this series a lot and watching your work, and it's an amazing series, so I'm excited to be here, actually. And all the ceremonial dancing will transfer to the dancing of the cars on track very soon, so that's cool.
0: That is very cool. We are used to seeing quite a lot of action in turn one here, so the dancing is very, very valid. Is there something or someone you're most excited to see today?
1: Well, I love the fact that there's 33 cars, which means there's well over 100 drivers, and Maxime Martin, who's an endurance racing superstar, is over there. So we are kind of got our own version of Max versus 100 happening here today. But he's on pole position, so hopefully you'll get to speak to him. I think I'm going to be doing sort of the back half of the grid, and it's a packed grid, so it might take me some time.
0: Well, I am going to work my way up from the front to the back of the grid, so I will definitely see you, let's say, more or less halfway through. So I'm going to let you go do that. And of course, we are not alone here in this whole thing. We need guys in the commentary booth. Peter McKay and Johnny Palmer, are you there?
2: We certainly are, Carla, and thank you for your introductions. We'll get back to you straight away with the latest from the grid, but we probably should bring to you some breaking news, admittedly a little bit after time now, but late on last night there was a tweak to the order that the front row is going to begin, because in fact Benjamin Pack, who thought he'd lost his best lap time of 139.909, that was initially deleted, but that, down to an error within timekeeping, was actually a legal lap, so that still stands. And when you add together the effort from Max Martin and from Jordan Boisson in the 28 Get Speed Team PCX Racing Mercedes, they are back on pole to make it still a front row of GT3 Pro-Am Mercedes, but sadly that means that Ajit Redent Racing lose what they thought was a pole position by 1/1000th of a second yesterday. It's a larger margin now that time is reinstated. Pretty much everything else stayed as it was, though, up and down the grid. And remember that the grid will be reordered to put the categories in a pre-planned position. Now, regardless of the subcategories, you can have a Pro-Am GT3 ahead of a normal GT3 car, for example, but there's a block of GT3s at the front of the grid, followed by then the 992s, and then the GTX Championship winner already. We can say that regarding Vortex. They are here purely to enjoy their weekend and to have the pressure off from a championship perspective. And then the couple of GT4 cars and the TCE TCX machines are at the rear, which will mean that the Ligier from Not Only Motorsport starts alongside the Stanco and Tanner Motorsport Cupra. So a very good morning, as we can say. It's 20 past 11. We start at midday. I'm Johnny Palmer. This is Peter McKay. And your thoughts, Peter, as we woke up this morning, in fact, as we came out of our hotel to drive here, we'll get your thoughts in a moment, when we drove here, it is much warmer than yesterday, and Sunday's going to be even hotter again. So without further ado, we'll get thoughts from PMAC in just a second. Let's go back to Carla, though, for word from the grid.
0: There is one man here on the grid that I really have to have a conversation with again, because we kind of didn't celebrate your insane lap from yesterday the way that we should have. Benjamin, your car is on P1, and you've smashed a absolute great 1:39.9-ish lap. You felt so calm and confident. How do you do this?
3: Yeah, I was a bit scared yesterday when you announced it to me. I was not like, a bit surprised, but all good, my lap was in. Race control did a mistake and got my lap 2, on my second fastest lap, but it was opposite, so all good. Was a superb lap, I would say, super calm. Thanks to all the team, they put a great car on track. I mean, now we have to deliver. And we have 24 hours to stay in that position.
0: This first turn, the turn 1 here in Barcelona, it looks, compared to other racetracks, wide and as if there was a lot of space, but it's not. It's a tricky one. It goes downhill. There's a lot of elevation afterwards. What is the main thing that you focus on here going into turn one on pole position?
3: I mean, this you should ask to Maxime Martin because he's taking the start, not me. But I will say also AMG next to us, we have to be careful and to do a proper race. That's the most important. So we'll see. But I think Maxime is not too far. So he's just over there. So maybe we should ask him.
0: Maybe we should ask him. Let me have a chat with the man who's going to take over the car today. Maxime, can I speak to you for a second? So I just asked Benjamin about turn one, and then he said, well, I'm not doing it. Maxime is doing it. So give me an insight. What is your main focus there? Because this turn one, it's not as easy as it looks.
4: No, it's not easy, especially after a very long straight with the start, with a lot of cars coming to T1 with a big braking. So we will have to see. But, I mean, the good thing is that it's Mingoni next to me. We are usually teammates, so we know each other quite well. So should be okay for the long race. I mean, at the end, it's a long race, so no risk.
0: It's almost like a family affair, but in two different cars, right? Isn't it actually something that you think about while you're driving, that you know exactly who is in the car next to you and you maybe know his tricks a little bit?
4: Yeah, at the end it helps because, you know, not that you know his tricks, but you know that he will not do anything special or anything crazy. So it gives you a bit more room to be a bit more safe. But like I say, it's also a very long race. So I think we have no time to take some risk in the beginning.
0: That's a very smart thing to say. Thank you, Maxime. And I'm going to go over to that car where Mick is driving. Now, you have to bear with me a little bit because this grid is as full as it can be. Everyone wants to be here in the front with the trophies, but that's okay. We are excited that so many people are actually showing up. Oh, excuse me, everyone. Thank you very much. I'm going to make my way to Ayrton from the Red and Ajit car, because I have something I really, really, really need to discuss with him. Ayrton, can I have a quick chat with you? Oh, I bumped into Seb. Sorry, Seb, bumped into the camera. Now, Ayrton, you and I, we need to have a serious conversation. So just 2 weeks ago or something like that, we had a little exchange on WhatsApp, and then you said, oh, I don't know if Barcelona is going to happen. I fell off the bike. Can you explain to me why you race drivers take these risks outside of the track as well?
5: Well, in 2 weeks I have another mission here. I will do an Ironman. So I was just on a training session for the Ironman and fell off my bike.
0: Yeah, that's not a very smart thing to do ahead of the 24-hour race. But can you confirm you're fit, you're healthy, are you ready to do this?
5: Yeah, my pinky is still a bit sore, but that's about it. My back is actually quite okay. I'm very lucky that I didn't break any collarbones. But I'm happy to be here and I don't have any issues now, so it'll be good.
0: New teammate, Mick Grenier, is part of it. We know by now that Mick is a very established GT3 driver, very well known in the Mercedes as well. How much does it help for a team like yours where you have some amateurs and some, let's call it semi-pros because you guys are very, very fast? How much is it helpful to have someone like him as part of the team?
5: Not so much for the speed. Of course, he's really, really fast. But for us, it was just a confirmation that the car is good. Somebody that's in the car every week of the year. And then, yeah, we just have the confirmation that the car is good and that we're able to fight for the win.
0: Fantastic. I'm going to speak to him quickly as well. Mick, can I have a short conversation with you? So basically, Ayrton just said, well, you know, the main thing that Mick confirmed is that the car is fast. So are you just completely relaxed about this 24-hour race now?
6: Yeah, I think we have to be because 24-hour is very long. I think everyone has a slow M. That has to go through 4 hours, I think. So I think the key is just to keep the car in one piece, no damage, especially with all the gravel here. It's not so easy to keep the splitter in one piece. Then we'll see on Sunday.
0: Who's going to take the start at this race?
6: Actually me. So I will start.
0: Okay, very good. Because we did speak to Maxime, who's usually your teammate in some situations. Now, how much are you going to think about, I know exactly what this guy is doing, let's try and get that turn one?
6: No, we have a bet and we don't know who's going to break the latest in T1, so let's see.
0: You don't have a bet.
6: I think we take it easy. As I said, it's 24 hours, especially in the Creventic with the arms and everything. We just have to keep the car in one piece and then we'll see tomorrow, but we'll try to have some fun.
0: Oh, some fun is definitely going to be had. Now, I think I've heard... Where do I need to walk? Yes, Ajit. I was looking for the man. Ajit, can I get you for a second? Oh, I'm always so excited to talk to you. I need to know, how are you?
7: Doing well. what I feel right now is a lot of gratitude to just be here. You know, a big hello to all of you. Like I said, I feel a lot of gratitude.
0: We are always so excited to have you here on site. Now, this is the end of the 2026 season. After this, I hope, see you in January, otherwise back maybe for the European season. But what is your plan next year? I heard maybe there will be some more action also happening in what you do for a living otherwise.
7: I plan to start my new feature film, sometime in November. And God willing, I complete it before the next European season starts. And as far as my racing program is concerned, I wish to take a break from the GT3 for a year, focus on the Le Mans series in the LMP3 car. So we still have two test days at Portimao and the final round at Portimao, after which a lot of testing and entry for the Michelin Le Mans Cup Europe and the European Le Mans, ELMS. Focus on that. And depending on how, like, you know, we'll be looking for sponsors, we're looking for, depending on all that, 2028 will be, we begin the season in the LMP2 class, and that is where I would love to be for the next couple of years. And in between, try and do some of the 24-hour races, like the Spa 24, what's the other circuit, like they had recently, was it
0: Silverstone, maybe?
7: Very well. Silverstone, and they had one now in Zandvoort or...
0: Zandvoort is also a track sometimes, yeah.
7: So, in the GT3 car. And, so there's a lot on our plate, and we're just hoping we get support. We're just hoping we get support from sponsors and...
0: Fantastic, Ajit. I love that we now have a little bit of an sight on where we are going to see you next year. But of course, first we have to do this 24-hour race. So I'm going to leave you to it, because now, ladies and gentlemen, we have something very special happening, which happens here every time, which is not one, but two national anthems, the Spanish one and the Catalan anthem. So please make space and silence for that.

0: Well, that stirs the soul here at Barcelona, does it not? The back-to-back national anthems, which is very much the tradition in this part of the world. After all, we are at Circuit de Barcelona, Catalunya, and the Catalan flag displayed proudly around the racetrack as well. The nice thing is that actually the marshals have their own Catalan flag, because if we have the change of surface flag, when that is displayed, the red and yellow striped flag, that fits in perfectly too. Carla and also Neil Cole working down at the grid. But before we head back in their direction, a reminder of this venue then, which was built in September 1991, just a week ago, therefore celebrating its 35th anniversary. Grade 1 circuit, and significant work has been taking place here over the last 2 to 3 years, with a brand new media centre for a little while, and also the hospitality suite that straddles the back straight between turns 9 and 10. So 4.657 kilometres, a top speed of just north of 270 kilometres per hour, and a good, well, an average GT3 lap, of which there are none that are distinctly average. They're all so rapid, but 1 minute 44, roughly speaking. So very high speed approach into turns 1 and 2. There is an escape road, though, if you get it wrong down there, which you have to stick to. Then the long radius turn 3, which kills the tyre, particularly the front left. 4's not too helpful in that respect either. Off camber at turn 5, and an awkward approach to 7 and 8 as well. It's very easy to run wide at turn 9, as several cars were doing in the qualifying yesterday. Then into the third sector, that begins with a hard braking into turn 10 with the giant grandstand to driver's right. We bypass the chicane, which sits on the inside of turn 13, and 14 so important because that determines your top speed over the start-finish line, over the control line, and down this very, very long straight. But there's plenty of room in the pit lane for the pit stops, nice and wide. Remember that the fuel quadrant is before the garages, though. So although you enter in the normal place on the pit lane, if you're wanting fuel during the race, you dive to the right and hope that there is a pump free to get your fuel before then doing the rest of the full service. 24-hour series, the second time this year that we're going 24-hour racing. And the European campaign has mainly been 12-hour affairs, many of them split across 2 days. That was the case in Mugello at the start of the year in March. Then we moved a month later to Belgium, to the Ardennes, to the Spa-Francorchamps circuit for another 12-hour. The south of France, a week before the 24 hours of Le Mans, was the scene for the 12 hours of Paul Ricard. And then the first time visit to the Nürburgring before coming here to Barcelona. In the GT3 standings, before we get racing underway, there was no point for pole position. So this is still the situation, but it doesn't take into account the drop scores. 286 Get Speed team, JR286, lead by 10 points over Santaloc Junior team. They're both here to fight for the title, as are Hoffa Racing, winners of this event last year. The second Get Speed team, the PC X Racing example, is the car on pole position, so they've got a few points to make back up again. In GT3 Pro-Am, well, remember the front row overall here are Pro-Am cars, Get Speed on the pole, and Adjit Red Ant Racing joining them. Sadly, Proton Competition with their number 73 Porsche are absent because of a bicycle injury for Jörg Dreisaug, so it means that Dreisaug not here this weekend, and it means also that he therefore cannot bring his teammate to race. GT3 AM is topped by the same car that is out front in the main GT3 category. Slightly fewer points, though, for the 286 car in GT3 AM on 130. That's only a 6-point advantage over Hoffa Racing's Mercedes. Viper Nizza Racing had their best qualifying sessions of the year yesterday, and they will start nice and high up on the grid in fifth. They're currently third in the championship. In the 992 part of the field, Red Camel Jordans.NL clearly in the best possible position with that lead of 24 points, but they'll still need to take a drop score. Mulner Motorsport have 3 semi-pros. Might be slightly disappointed to have only qualified second, therefore, in the 3 sessions yesterday. HRT Performance are the other team that are capable of winning the title this year in 992 with their 928 numbered car ahead of RPM Racing for Tracy Crone and others. 992 AM is topped by the 928 car, so 928 eligible for both category wins, but they'll be more focused, I'm sure, on the 992 AM division. James Kellett, it looks like, will start that car from third position in 992, and they have a points lead of only 4 over RPM Racing's 907. Chazel Technology Course, the 920, ahead of the 2 Seb Lajoux Racing Porsche Cup cars, 888 and 9.10. There's only 4 points between those two cars. In the standings for GTX, this is a championship already won, even before the 20 plus 40 points are awarded here at Barcelona. So Vortex 701 champions, and they will start from 24th position in the overall places. The other cars not with us this weekend. But to flesh that out, points are awarded 12 hours into this race. So at midnight, if you're leading your category, you will get a big fat 20 points, half of what's on offer at the end of the full race. And locked together in GT4, Hoffa Racing by Bonk Motorsport in that GT4 category, but we have the 483 and the 426 cars, CP Motorsport and Team Zorg Rennsport, set to score some initial points in the championship this weekend. Not only Motorsport top the TCE category, again by a narrow margin, and when you take into account drop scores, actually not only Motorsport in the 114 and the 102 Asbest Racing Sayer will start on level points when the drop scores are taken into account. The great news is that the Asbest Sayer Leon Cup racer is on the grid, having been too badly damaged to take part in qualifying yesterday, but it sounds like they've had a very late night there in order for that car to begin today's race. The 101 Cupra is third in the championship, ahead of another Asbest Racing car. The Treble One, which is the Porsche, is here as well. We'll talk about championships through the course of the 24 hours, of course, but let's get more info, more feedback from the grids. Let's go back down in that direction.
1: Yes, thanks, Johnny. Just popping back up onto the air jacks to have a last-minute change of boots is the car that is on class pole in the 922s. I'm just going to dodge out the way of the tyres as they're rolled off. There's a very good friend of the broadcast team, Paul Truswell, a strategist. Let's have a word with Rick Breakers. Rick, you're starting on pole in class, but there's quite a lot of GT3 cars ahead of you. How does that affect getting a fast start in a 24-hour race?
2: Well, it depends. Everything will pile up a little bit in the first few corners, and then after that we will just see how it goes.
1: And for you starting, is that a comfortable position?
2: I think pole position is always a good position, but sometimes you also have to be a bit lucky if something happens in front. Sometimes there's nothing you can do, so yeah, it's a long race. I hope everyone will take a safe start and that we get through the first lap okay.
1: After the first lap, how long do you reckon your first stint behind the wheel is going to be?
2: I would just drive until the fuel tank is empty. So I guess it's around 1 hour 20 here. It's 46 laps, I think.
1: Well, enjoy and keep it safe through the first corner.
2: Thank you.
1: Okay, so that's Rick Breakers. That's in the 922 Pro. Let's go and see if we can speak to one of the drivers in the 922. And, well, we have most of them here. You just pointed. Okay, here he is. Let's speak to... I've been sent to talk to you because you're starting the race, I understand, Jonathan. So tell us how it feels to be in pole in class in this car.
3: I mean, it's good, right? It's where you want to start. For a 24-hour race, obviously, it doesn't matter a lot where you start in the qualifying, but being at the front of the pack for 992 is a great place. Gives you great confidence, and I mean, I just need to stay here now, and I don't really need to battle with too many people around me. Just keep it clean, keep the tyres cool, and do my first stint. It's a long race. I've got a good team around me, and yeah, I'm happy to be here.
1: Now, James Keller, what does it mean to be the starting driver at the 24 Hours of Barcelona? This is a prestigious race, historic race, to actually be the one that goes off the, takes the flying start.
3: Yeah, it's good. I absolutely love starting, to be honest. I pretty much have started every single race in the last 2 years of my racing career, both GT3 and Cup. So, yeah, starting is kind of what I'm good at. Racecraft, it's hard. It's I like to battle. That's kind of where I come from with sprint racing in the past. So, but it's a long race. I have to keep it clean. Last year we won the race, and there wasn't a scratch on the car. So that's the goal for this weekend. And yeah, the lads done fantastic. The pace is super strong. You know, I couldn't literally ask for anything more. So the average pace is strong. Need to keep it clean, bring the car home, and we should be good.
1: Very good. It sounds simple. Keep it clean, bring it home without a scratch. Good luck. Thank you.
3: Cheers.
1: So then 992. Now let's keep moving, because there's a huge grid, and in fact the back end of the grid are sitting in the sweltering sunshine. I just want to take a moment to point out that there's a bit of a gap here on the grid, because at 12 o'clock midday tomorrow, that's the finish line of the 24 Hours of Barcelona. So in exactly 24 hours and 20 minutes, the winners will cross that line. So let's keep going, see if we can speak to some more drivers and pole sitters in different categories and head out into the sunshine. Let's talk to the one and only GTX. I can't see if there's... Everyone's kind of hovering in the shade over here, which is quite smart. But let's see if there's anyone in GT4. Right. I'm just going to barrel in here and say, who's starting in the GT4? So, Jan, so you're starting this car, and you're having to sit in the sunshine, but then at least, you know, maybe the tires will be a little bit warmer than everyone else's in the shade.
4: Yeah, that should be the first advantage to start with warmer tires, but I think it will be not decided in the first round. This, we have to drive for 24 hours and keep out of the trouble is the best thing you can do.
1: And as well as keeping out of trouble, what's the situation with all the drivers in this team, your co-drivers? What is it about you that means you start this race?
4: Yeah, the team decided. I think I'm the most experienced driver, and that's why they decided. But maybe you have to ask them.
1: Okay, well, good luck. Keep it clean.
4: Okay, thank you.
1: So let's see. There's lots of whistles going on, so I think they might be clearing some of the public and VIPs off the grid. Let's have a look at class pole in TCE, and let's have a word. I've got to ask, are you starting? Gino's starting. Is he here?

0: Team, who's been giving you advice? Because you are super young, you're one of the youngest on the grid.
1: Yeah, we are everybody fast inside the car, so we will see. We have not our preference in the car, so yeah, we will see.
0: Who's giving you advice? Who's giving you advice to piano?
1: I don't know.
0: Okay. Well, good luck and go well.
1: Thank you.
0: Bye bye. Right, it's too hot out here. There's even umbrellas. It's proper Catalonia sunshine right now. And I think as the drivers are getting their helmets on, there's going to be less chance to speak to drivers. So, look, someone at this car. I don't know if Carla, are you starting in this car? Is this your starting car?
2: What makes you think that?
0: Because you were near it. And that's normally my golden rule, is if someone's standing near the car, they might be one of the drivers.
2: I was just trying to stay out of your way. But no, I'm not starting any of these races. You know that I'm actually quite happy that I'm not. I don't understand how race drivers do this, that they are so relaxed in a car. I'm just thinking about the start. I get nervous, right? But for them, especially in the second half of the grid, to just be cool as a cucumber and put up with whatever is coming is something I don't know if I could ever do, but I mean, never say never, but it's a crazy job they do out here.
0: And also fair play to them, because there aren't many other sports where we'll be interviewing them, you know, 11 minutes. It's football, you wouldn't get it. Golf, you wouldn't get it. So, you know, kudos to all of us motorsport fans, us petrol heads and bobble hats, because we get this and the drivers are very gracious most of the time.
2: Well, they are. And this is one of the things I absolutely adore about the Creventic grid as well. Everyone, it always feels like a massive family. I'm happy that you are actually now joining us and get to experience this, because the freedom here, everyone wants to talk to us. Everyone wants to tell us their story. It is something that you don't always get. And to experience this for a full season is lovely. I get a little bit emotional thinking about the fact that it's over now very soon. Well, we still have 24 hours. Let's see how emotional I am tomorrow after not sleeping much. But it is one of the best grids and pit lanes that I know, and I wouldn't miss it for the world.
0: Brilliant. Thank you, Carlo. Well, I can't wait to experience this from the pit lane, and I'm glad you're all watching with us. Wherever you are watching in the world, make sure you comment where you are and who you're rooting for. But for now, let's hand you over to your commentary team to get this race underway.
3: Neil Cole, Carla Velti, expert work there on the grid. It's Johnny Palmer and Peter Mackay for the opening couple of hours then for this 27th edition of the Michelin 24 Hours of Barcelona. Conditions could not be more perfect, and the grid is set with two of the GT3 Pro-Am cars at the front of the order. But we should not discount the Gamota Racing BMW, because that car's been going great guns in the NLS Championship, the Nürburgring Langstrecken Series that circulates the Nürburgring, the full Nordschleife, every month or so. And Jesse Krohn is down as the starting driver there. But for the first time, and it feels like quite a delayed conversation to be had now, because I've teed it up a couple of times and then we had to get back down to the grid. But good morning, Peter Mackay. I know you've said a few words already, but you can tell us now genuinely who you think might be the favourites going into this. It seems difficult to look beyond some of these AMGs that, regardless of who's been driving them, they have been very, very strong.
4: They've got a bit of a run of momentum, I would say, right now in the Michelin 24-hour series, with a win overall at Paul Ricard for Hoffer Racing and GetSpeed taking the win at the Nürburgring. They seem to be strong, and they're also in numbers. And personally, I feel that numbers are so important in 24-hour racing, because you can have the fastest car in the world, but if you've only got one or two of them in the race, you can always come across problems. We've seen that so many times over the years at Le Mans, where you expect one manufacturer to win, and if they don't have the sheer force in numbers, then they sometimes don't go their way. I mean, you look at Porsche with the 962 in the past, there were so many of them that if a couple fell over, then you would always have another one to come through. But right now, the Mercedes are looking strong, but you can never ride off Santaloc Audi, and you're right to mention the Gamota BMW. They've got a very good driver lineup, and they've put the real hot shoe in for the start, Jesse Krohn.
3: One of the most surprising results in the best will in the world last year was the winner of the Barcelona 24 Hours in 2025. It came from a GT3 AM team, Hoffer Racing. So they are back again to defend their title, starting from ninth place, and that's where Carla Velti is right now.
2: I am standing next to Maximilian sadly kind of

0: the last time as per now, is at least with the Hofer team. I don't want to get too emotional, but I am a little bit emotional. I don't like this decision of yours.
1: I'm not an emotional guy, but yeah, it's the last race for us, but the plan is clear for us. Yeah, copy-paste as the last year, so yeah, maybe starting from 8, finish on a bit more places in front of, yeah, so we see.
0: For everyone who doesn't remember, copy-paste from last year means that they win, which was actually quite exciting because there is a Swiss touch to this team. I am Swiss. It was my very first race with the Creventic last year, and you guys won. So I wouldn't mind repeating that part of the story. Now, I didn't pay attention. Who is in the car for the start?
1: Torsten's in the car.
0: Torsten. We can trust Torsten to do the best job he can possibly can. The Mercedes has proven to be a rapid machine here on the track. Is there anything or any part that is specifically tricky with the Mercedes here?
1: Actually, we get 10 kilos extra in the evening, so at the end we will see at the beginning who is telling the truth the last 2 days. So at the end, yeah, I think the biggest thing is to get without a mistake through the race, and then we will see who is at the end at the track on the morning. So, yeah.
0: Exactly. We just need to be patient, don't we? Thank you very much. I'm excited to see you guys race for the next few hours. Let me just take you along a tiny little bit. If I see a driver's door open here at the Up2 race car, I am going to try to have a last conversation here because it might be Tim Heinemann in the car. Is Tim starting? It's Tim starting. Are you relaxed enough to talk to me? Now, now that the car is down, perfect. All right, Tim, thank you very much for opening that door for me. Taking the start here at the legendary 24-hour race of Barcelona, how does that feel?
2: Sorry, I hate radio at the moment. Can you repeat?
0: I know exactly how that feels when I have people in the ear. A legendary start here in Barcelona, how does it feel to do the start yourself?
2: Yeah, really looking forward. I mean, we are not in the position we wanted to be. In terms of pace, we are lacking a bit, but I think we have a good race car, especially for the night. So yeah, we want to go forward. It's the first time for me here in the 24 Barcelona. We have a really good lineup with Gretel Renauer joining us. He won the 24 Barcelona already, so yeah, he know what it needs to take. And yeah, really looking forward and really excited.
0: I'm really excited as well. And there's actually something really cool I want to tell people about. You're very active on social media. And I think it was yesterday you posted an onboard of one of your laps here. So first of all, I need to tell the people, you have to follow the 24-hour series account, of course. But it's also worth following Tim Heinemann because he's a very active guy online. It's cool that you show everyone behind the scenes.
2: Yeah, I mean, I just want to show some behind the scenes. I mean, everybody can do social media content and everybody has an agency and doing content, but nobody shows what's going on behind the scenes. So this is what I want to show. And yeah, sometimes I have some nice and funny ideas, and this is what I do. And yeah, I hope people enjoy. And yeah, like you said, if you want to see how an onboard looks, go and check out my channel.
0: There we go. That was enough advertisement for that. Good luck. Enjoy it to the fullest. Now, we just got the note that in a very few seconds, all of this is starting. It's the last time in the 24-hour series 2026 season that we are having one formation lap, the red lights that go green, and these 33 cars all racing at the same time onto turn one. I literally have goosebumps talking about it. This is such a fabulous, fantastic moment. I cannot wait to witness it all right now. P-Mac, Johnny, take it away.
3: After the redress of those cars at the front of the field, well done to Get Speed team PCX Racing, who take their first pole position of the season then. But will the win this year come from a GT3 Pro-Am car? Will it, like last year, come from a GT3 Am car? Jordan Poisson, Benjamin Pack, Maxime Martin locking together, though, to form the perfect outfit to take pole position alongside Ajit Red Ant Racing with the very well-known Ajit Kumar part of their driving lineup. But the drivers that did the times, Ayrton and Yannick Redont, and Michael Grenier, who's relatively new to that scene. Stefan Tribodini continues his dominance in the first qualifying session. He topped another one. That's four for the year now, along with Elliot Earhart and Pierre Caffer. They start the Santa Lock Junior team. Audi on the inside of the second row. Gamota Racing. BMW M4 are brand new to the championship. Let's see how Antal Dzigo of Slovakia, together with David Yarn, Jesse Krohn, Moritz Krantz and Felipe Fernandez Laza, get on in that car. A best qualifying of the year for Malaysian outfit Viper Nizza Racing in car 65. They start fifth in yet another AMG, and it's the championship leaders alongside them. Get Speed team JR286 after their drivers Adam Osika, Steve Yance and Patrick Liddy did a cracking job. Liddy could be a driver's champion by the end of this weekend. Haas RT, they have a brand new car as well, turning their back a little bit on the four rings of Audi, instead with the BMW car 21 to start from seventh. And we've just caught up with the up to race drivers as well. This one has, well, not run by Herbert, but this distinct injection of Herbert interest, including one of their drivers, Alfred Renauer, in car number 88. Next up, last year's winners, Hoffa Racing for their AMG GT3 AM entry, and E2P Racing, local squad with an Aston Martin Vantage after great work from Oliver Campos, Antonio Sainoro and Henrique Chavez, the Portuguese, to set the times. American squad Era Motorsport start the 81 Ferrari 296 from 11th position, and of Lithuania, Utah Racing's Audi is a GT3 AM entry. Gavin Pickering, Andres Latour and Jitong Liang did the times yesterday. Finally, Continental Racing by Simpson Motorsport. We haven't spoken about them this year. They did the minimal running in qualifying, just two laps in Q1. Then they parked the car in order to save tyres for the race. Red Camel Jordans.nl get another pole position of the season, and well done to their drivers, the two Broikers and Fabian Dantz. Next up, it is HRT Performance and Van Berlo Motorsport in 928 and 925, respectively. Mulner Motorsport were there as well in 921 after Josh Bednarski, Konrad Toxlevaux and Martin Rupp's times. QMMF by HRT Performance. Number 974 is another Porsche Cup car from the 992 AM class. And the first of the two Seb Lagier Racing cars will start from 19th position. So that's the 10th row. Green flag is waved now then by Creventix Race Direction. RPM Racing, Tracy Krohn and Nick Johnson, the well-known partnership, alongside the 910 and 930 cars for Seb Lagier Racing and HRT Performance, 22nd and in 23rd place. Vortex have already won their title in GTX. They start from 24th place overall, ahead of two brand new GT4 cars for the season. First of all, CP Motorsport, no relation to CP Racing of old, by the way, but the 483 car has taken pole position in GT4 ahead of the Team Zorg Rennsport car. Then we have not only Motorsport on pole position in the TCE TCX division, not only Motorsport with their Ligier JS2R starting ahead of the Stanco car in the next position, then CP Racing the second car, the two Honda Civics from THRW, American entered 124 and 123 on row 16, and then in behind those cars will be the Asbest Racing Seat Leon Cup Racer, which sadly had to sit out all of the qualifying session because of damage to the front of that car. They're on 116 points, 116, after the drop score is taken into account. It remains to be seen where that car will start, whether it be on the rolling grid or from the pit lane, but either way, they were stone last anyway. We didn't have any qualifying drives, of course, but it's Rafael Guiras, Pia Olsen, Yunichi Yamamoto and Samuel Hissei who will be driving that car, and they are also looking to try and win the championship, having been present at every single round of the European season. We have various cars up and down the order that are carrying cameras for us, not least the pole sitting car of Maxime Martin. Maxime Martin is obviously a very well known name, initially from Porsche Cup Racing in his early days, then he was for a long time an Aston Martin factory driver and now synonymous with the Mercedes AMG brand, and he will start from pole position. But this is only his second ever Creventic race. He took part in the 2023 Dubai 24 Hours when Valentino Rossi was looking to enter GT3 at the start of 2023. Rossi went on to compete in the World Endurance Championship for a couple of seasons after that. But welcome back, Belgian racer Max Martin. We couldn't have a better front row here, P-Mac, with factory drivers galore AMG, started then by Max Martin and Michael Grenier. It's going to be a fascinating fight.
4: Shows you that Mercedes-AMG are very serious about going and winning this race for another year, trying to chase down the record that Porsche currently hold, 5 wins in the GT3 era in this race. And yeah, they're going after it with bringing some of their best drivers here, but they're going to have to go through the Kubota BMW, the Haas BMW, they're going to have to go through various other competitors as well. Era Ferrari, what can they do as well? They've got a strong driver lineup. We'll all know over the next 24 hours.
3: And it is just the one rolling lap to get these cars underway. They head out of turn 13, 30 seconds or so to go till midday. And the 27th edition of the Michelin 24 Hours of Barcelona is go with the two Mercedes side by side. Maxime Martin for GetSpeed, Adjit Red Hat Racing's example, started by Canadian racer Michael Grenier. And there's perhaps a touch there from the hard-charging Kubota BMW to the rear of Max Martin's car. So Jesse Krohn trying to get the hustle on. He, by no means, sir, got away very, very well indeed. Jumped away from the Audi that it started alongside. And the BMW almost forced its way into second position. But there has been a change. Michael Grenier in the red and white of Adjit Red Hat Racing now leads. And Max Martin, can he get across the road to defend for second place? Yes, just about, to stay in front of the front engine BMW of Jesse Krohn. But that was almost like a kind of DTM style start, where they raced for an hour, let alone 24 hours. I'm pretty sure there was contact already, an early spin as well for Philippe Bonnel in the GTX Vortex. That has happened towards the end of the first sector, maybe. No, early in the first sector. Maybe it turns one and two. Now the championship leader, 286, embroiled in an early scrap with the 81 Ferrari of Jake Hill. So 286, Steve Yates has not got away too well. And he is now, or is it Jake Hill that's got the far better start? Jake, yeah, must be up to sixth or seventh position. Steve Yates stays in that spot. But we said it was going to be busy. It did not disappoint, Peter McKay.
4: Tim Heineman in the up to race. Porsche making good moves forward as well. Started eighth on the grid, up to fifth already, and putting the Audi of Santaloc Junior team of Pierre Kaffer under the pressure for fourth position, as they're already coming around to complete the opening lap. Jake Hill making big moves forward too in the era Ferrari, trying to get moves done early and trying to get settled in for a big stint early on. All of the cars have got the maximum amount of fuel on board for the start of the race, so this first stint is going to be that little bit longer so we can settle in to a rhythm. But it's Grenier who leads for Adjit Red Hat Racing, as Jesse Krohn has a little look up the inside of Maxime Martin on the brakes into turn one, but can't quite make it happen.
3: Did that on the previous occasion as well, after getting a killer getaway versus Pierre Kaffer, who's taking it slightly easier. He's still in fourth position, but Pierre, the wily old fox, doesn't want to put too much performance on these tyres early days. They've got to last the full stint. And others around the paddock explained to us that actually this first stint could be the longest of the race, because all of the tanks have been brimmed. You rarely get the opportunity to brim the tank through the course of the race unless there is a code 60, and it's a long code 60. But the opportunity in the past that was very much the Herbert way of doing it, which was to fill in back-to-back laps under a code 60, that is no longer permitted. So something like 130 litres on board for some of these cars. They will be fairly cumbersome. However, the brand new set of tyres will be helpful there. Pierre Kaffer is certainly keeping the pace, as is Tim Heineman in that gold and black up to race Porsche, running in fifth position. Jake Hill with progress again to jump ahead of Dominic Ang. And there's the Mulner Motorsport Porsche that runs in the 992 class. That car now in fourth within category. Julian Hatzis, though, has muscled his way ahead of Rick Breakers to lead in the 992s.
4: The two Mercedes thunder over the line with those 6.2 litre V8s singing, but there's a whole representation at the front of the field. Two Mercedes from the BMW of Kubota Racing, then it's the Santaloc Audi, then the first of the Porsches, in fact the only Porsche in GT3, the up-to-race Porsche of Tim Heineman, then it's the Ferrari of Jake Hill. So great to see several marks up there fighting at the front, but it's Grenier who's leading an express train of talent now, and all these front-running teams deciding to put in the strongest driver they can to try and make the most of things early. They're all wanting to get that ticket on the first class express train.
3: The start is under investigation. That's not necessarily something to be worried about. They're always going to check, are the officials, to make sure the cars were in the right position as they cross the control line. And you're not allowed to overtake until the lights go out. Where precisely the overtake took place for Michael Grenier, I might need to reinvestigate on the various watches of that start again. We can describe those to you. But Grenier leads from Maxime Martin in second, but good to see other marks certainly involved as well, with BMW, Audi, Porsche and Ferrari within the clutches now of the top two. And actually the two Mercedes that started on the front row are not able to get away from Jesse Krohn. I'm sure this is measured pace at this point though, with, as I say, the cars are nice and heavy at this stage, and therefore the lap times are going to start to tumble as that fuel is burned off. Plenty of curb being taken by Max Martin in second position, which briefly unsettled the GetSpeed Team PCX car. They stream across the line, and Heinemann's got a cracking run this time on Pierre Caffer. So is there a chance for the Porsche to make an opportunity of getting into fourth position? He might have to wait till the braking area down at turn one. He's going to have a long look at this P-Mac, but no, he decides otherwise.
4: He's looking pretty racy though, as Tim Heinemann going down into turn one, putting Caffer under a lot of pressure. Pierre Caffer, so familiar with this Audi R8 platform. In fact, Pierre Caffer's experience goes so far back that he drove the R8 prototype as well, won Sebring overall in an R8 prototype. So he's seen every generation of it, and will have to rely on all that experience to hold off Tim Heinemann, who particularly, you know, his skill set really lends itself at the Nürburgring. He's one of the best drivers around there, and Caffer having to work hard early on, with Heinemann looking to try and make moves early and try and get in the mix with the Kubota BMW and the pair of Mercedes AMGs at the front, which all Michael Grenier just looking like he's going to gain a couple of car lengths here early on. But they'll have to watch out though for the tyre wear, I would think, over the course of a stint, because this is the most this is the highest temperature we've seen over the last couple of days, so that's going to have an effect on tyre wear. And you know, particularly the left hand side of the car, there's a couple of really fast, really high load left handers which are going to really punish particularly the front left tyre of the car. So they've have to manage that, particularly given the fact that they've got a longer stint than normal because of the extra fuel on board.
3: You also might be wondering why a lot of the non-pro drivers haven't been put in at the start. Well, generally you would do that in a 4 or a 6 hour race, because you want to get the bronze or the AM time out of the way as early as possible. But in a race as long as this, it actually might be better to have a pro driver in, because if other teams are going with pros, you kind of want your hot shoe up against as well, so that you're not giving up road position early on in the piece. And that's better for us as well, frankly, because we get to see a lot of gold and platinum drivers going hard at it. That was another good run this time for Jesse Krohn out of turn 14. So again, turning the screw on Maxime Martin. Max might not have wanted to go quite as fast as he's needing to, with Jesse Krohn all over the tailpipes in the early stages.
4: And it's just keeping him under the course right now. Jesse Krohn trying to make Maxime Martin's life as difficult as possible. I mean, there would have been colleagues at BMW briefly as well when Maxime drove with them, so they will know each other well. And Jesse Krohn, I think, will have a bit of a point to prove as well. I mean, then, you know, no longer part of the BMW factory roster, and he'll be looking to try and land a bit of a punch here. And a win in a major 24-hour race is a great way to remind the industry that you are still a force to be reckoned with. And he really is not letting Martin get away, all over the back. And you know, in GT3 you often hear the drivers talking about the dirty air. There's so much aerodynamic performance that comes from these cars that the turbulent air coming out off the back of it makes it difficult for the car behind to follow. But Krohn is getting really close to the back of Martin, so he clearly wanted to get a move on here. But down the straight, very, very difficult to live with the torque of that 6.2-litre V8 Mercedes motor.
3: But I am impressed with where the BMW is finding the speed, though. So that's either Maxime Martin just measuring the pace, and certainly not going anywhere close to qualifying times. The car's just not capable of that with the amount of fuel that is on board. But I did expect the leading AMGs to be able to shake everybody else a little more readily than they're doing. So that's every credit to Jesse Krohn and the car that he knows so well. There is a slight gap developing between Krohn and then the Pierre Kaffer Audi, mainly because the German's got a mirrors full of Tim Heinemann in that brand new up to race run Porsche. So down into turn number four they go, turn five rather they go now, and already starting to catch a bit of traffic, I reckon, in the distance. So the tail enders in TCX, plus of course, and that might have been the recovering vortex of Philippe Bonnel after that early spin in the first sector. Bonnel did eventually complete that lap and is down into the 147s now, so he's got some work to do to catch up certainly all of the TCE positions. But remember, at least they've already won that championship in GTX. That takes some pressure off.
4: Well, in second place, Maxime Martin, number 28, already has a 10-second penalty hanging over him. A false start for not respecting correct position in grid formation. So broke formation on the rolling start. That penalty has been issued. Now, that penalty will be served in the penalty box, not in the pit box. So when you come into the pits or you come out refueling, there's a penalty box where you go in there, you sit for 10 seconds, and then you go. So Maxime Martin was starting, starting from pole position. It kind of moved across into the kind of middle of the road and broke column. I have to say that is a strange one for a man of Maxime Martin's experience.
3: It is bizarre because actually that tactic didn't work for him anyway because he didn't keep the lead. So he was still swamped by the BMW. I'd love to know whether there was a touch from Krohn, because he thought there was a gap over that yellow chevron that is the difference between the racetrack and the pit lane exit road. And Krohn very nearly coming to blows with Maxime Martin, which would have spun the Mercedes out going down towards the first corner. But the BMW making its presence felt very quickly indeed. But yes, why on earth Maxime Martin wasn't well over to the right, as you're instructed to do in the driver's briefing. The grid hatchings are there, not only for a standing start, but for a rolling start as well, at least for car positioning, to make it fair for all, to make it safe as well. But he was far too eager to try and defend, maybe, into the first corner, which ultimately didn't work anyway. And now he's lost second position because Jesse Krohn, who has been threatening to do this for the early part of the race, has got ahead into second place. The Asbest Racing Seat is just ahead of them, and this might be another opportunity for Jesse Krohn to actually lead the race. Now they're going to bypass that Seat without too much of a delay, but traffic can give opportunities. This is how the place change happened. So there's the vortex that was recovering after its early spin. Maxime Martin over to the right, kind of in the position that he should have been at the start of the race, but the BMW just blows past the Merc.
4: Interesting, yeah, very clever stuff from Jesse Krohn there to make the move forward, and now putting Grenier under pressure in the Asbest Red Ant Racing car. Likewise, for the back for fourth position, Pierre Kaffer is really under the caution now from Tim Heinemann in the metallic, shiny gold up-to-race Porsche of Tim Heinemann. And because of that, you know, kind of defensive driving from Kaffer, the pace has just eased off. They're losing the tail of the top cars ahead of them, and it's bringing Jake Hill into play in the Aero Motorsport Ferrari.
3: Yeah, really good start from Jake Hill, bearing in mind he was quite a way down the order at the start after that combined qualifying session. Jake actually one of the fastest in the quali when you look at independent lap times, but he's had to come from 11th on the grid in 81 Ferrari to now be sixth, and he is hassling Tim Heinemann to try and force a mistake from the gold driver of up to race. Pierre Kaffer can't shake this little lot either. Past they go, one of the THRW Honda Racing Civics. So that's another place picked up. There's the other Civic, in fact, that is now being surrounded by the overall race leaders. So they're trying to have a race of their own. It is Todd Chiappino, who started the 124 Honda, and Calvin Tam in 123, and they are fourth and sixth respectively in TCE. Everybody trying to find space for one another as Heinemann goes by, and he is still right on a tow rope compared to Pierre Kaffer's Audi.
4: spare a thought for the TCE cars as well when the GT3s start coming through in a big bunch at the start of the race. As the race goes on, they start to separate, and but right now they're in such big bunches that if you're in your TCE car and you're flat out going as quick as you can, and then the goal comes flying past like a formation of fighter jets, it must be pretty unsettling. So, you know, they all held their nerve well, and the GT3s gave good respect also coming through. Now though, Tim Heidemann might not be looking forward, he might be looking back, because his mirrors are now full of Jake Hill in that era Ferrari, looking to move forward a little bit further back. Battle for seventh, Dominic Hang trying to hold off Steve Jans in the Getspeed JR286 car. They're trying to win the championship this weekend. They put Steve Jans in at the start. Each team they all have driver times that they've got to be aware of, and Steve Jans, one of the upgraded drivers, so he decided to get that driver time out of the way early on during the daytime, which is generally the strategy for most Pro-Am teams. They'll generally put their Am driver in when it's in the daylight hours, because it's just so much more tricky in the dark.
3: The other dynamic between these two cars is that they started the race on the same row, so third row. The Malaysian entered Viper Nizza racing car was fifth, the Getspeed car in behind was sixth, but they are also the leading contenders for GT3 Am. There's no difference between a GT3 Am car and a GT3 car, by the way, all built to the same global GT3 category. This might be an opportunity for Steve Jans, because the door was marginally ajar from Dominic Hang, but Hang's speed off the corner was pretty good there, leaving turn 12. But this will decide the early leader in GT3 Am, and as I say, the Am, the Pro Am, or without a suffix entirely, that's made up by driver combination over anything else. Otherwise, the AMGs that we were concentrating there are exactly the same specification as the race leading AMG of Mick Grenier. As again, Steve Jans had a long look down the inside into turn one, but Dominic Hang was carrying enough speed to stay in that seventh place overall.
4: Good stuff from Dominic Hang, holding off the charge early on. Then a great qualifying by Pernisa up the sharp end of the field in their Mercedes AMG, the Malaysian squad. They had a whole race last year in December when we went for the 12 hours of Sepang. That was a wonderful visit. I really enjoyed that trip. Really good.
3: It certainly was. I'd never been to the track before, and it was on the bucket list, and a cracking event, which, you know, I hope will be repeated at some stage. Not this year, but Preventic visiting a few new venues over the last few years. Excellent, in my opinion, that the Red Bull Ring is back on the European calendar for next season. Always love a trip there. Not least to just experience the media centre, which is huge. It's like the size of a normal circuit somewhere else, and that's just the media centre. But the view it gives you up the mountain there of that Spielberg track, former Spielberg track, is wonderful. And then down in the valley, the old Grand Prix venue at Zeltweg. So there are certain corners that trip off the tongue, and Grand Prix winners around there as well. And we'll get a 12-hour race for next year that is scheduled.
4: Where the first ever race for ABS in a race car was at Zeltweg.
3: Oh, really?
4: 1971,000 kilometres. Quarter 917.
3: On the Zeltweg track, or
4: yeah,
3: on
4: Zeltweg,
3: the...
4: Yeah.
3: Okay. The old Boosterreich ring that you're not talking about there.
4: Yeah.
3: Zeltweg's the airport track, so it's a good place, I suppose, to test ABS. Many of these cars here this weekend, the GT3s, of course, carrying that. And who's this having a scrap? Hoffa Racing in the number 11, having pressure from the Jutta Racing Audi number 71. So they're 11th and 12th places. There was a place change behind them as well, out of vision, which is the number 69 Audi from Continental Racing, which for some reason had fallen behind Julian Hansis on the previous lap. Now, I know 69 didn't set barely any times yesterday in favour of conserving the tyres for the race, but clearly Miguel Mario Garcia has had a moment somewhere that allowed briefly the 992 race leader Julian Hansis by, and now 69's got back in front again.
4: Yeah, they've kind of been sort of intertwining through the course of the first few laps of the race. Julian Hansis, he was so impressive in qualifying yesterday, as was Rick Broekers in the red Camel Jordans car, but it's Hansis from Kellett, from Broekers right now, from Rump. So again, I'm from Kai Van Berlo. Watch out for Kai Van Berlo as well in the Van Berlo Motorsport Porsche 992. So again, in 992, also doing what the top GT3 teams have done, is they put their quick drivers in early to try and get the jump, try and land a punch early and try not let the leading pack get away too much. But it's Mikael Grenier who leads the way. He's kind of steadied the ship a bit after Jesse Krohn getting quite close, now holding a nice steady advantage at the front of the field. But it is also kind of getting, it is coming and going through traffic. It's now a little bit of traffic now for Grenier, race leader coming into turn one. The Ligier on the racing line there, so Jesse Krohn able to close in then on Grenier. And Pierre Caffer has finally had to relent to the relentless pressure from Tim Heidemann, because he's gone through into fourth position in the up-to-race Porsche. Meanwhile, Grenier under huge pressure now from Krohn, who's used that little interlude in traffic to get right underneath the rear wing of that Mercedes-AMG Abadie Threadheart Racing.
3: This pro time that is being burned at the moment is not endless, because if I look across the little chart for this weekend, if you're entered into GT3 Pro-Am, the maximum amount of hours that a pro driver can do is only 8, one-third of the race distance, and you want to try and plug a pro in, I would imagine, towards the end of the race as well. Equally, a pro is very good in the night time, where AM drivers might suffer, although the artificial light around here can be ample in places. It doesn't ever get pitch black like it might at the 24 hours of Le Mans, for example, or the 24 hours of the Nürburgring. But nevertheless, particularly those transition stints where the sun's going down or the sun's coming up, the AM drivers tend not to fancy that as much. So you might want to find some pro driving time around those points and in the night as well. So will these be double stints from the opening pro drivers? Will they just be a single stint? And as we say, likely to be the longest stints of the race, these, because of the fuel being brimmed at the start.
4: Well, I would expect that we'll maybe go for a stint and a half, effectively, because the first stint is a little bit longer because of that full fuel load, as we've talked about. So the maximum stint time for driving is 2.5 hours, so they'll have to calculate it from there as well.
3: Now, was that a mistake from Caffer? He's run a tad wide into turn four, but I don't think his exit out of turn three was great either. The place had already been taken as they entered turn five. So it was down the inside at four where Heinemann spotted the opportunity, rapid flashes of the lights. And now we know quite how heavily delayed Tim Heinemann was getting behind the Audi, because he has managed to break away significantly. This is only, what, one lap later, maybe two laps later, and he is now bridging that gap to the leading Mercedes and in behind the BMW Mercedes battle for second and third.
4: It's brilliant stuff. It's great to see each of the kind of front-running teams with their fastest driver in the car, so we can really get a good impression of what the ultimate pace of each package is. And it appears that whether you're in a Mercedes, a Porsche, an Audi, or a BMW, it's got a front-running pace.
3: Yeah.
4: Now, that's what's being proven right now. So, now, again, there could be an element of controlling as well. So it could be that there's maybe one in this pack that has another couple of extra gears. That's not unusual to see. But generally, right now, the signs are good that we can have a really competitive motor race after just 23 minutes of running. Grenier starting from the front row of the grid, just missed out on that pole position after the correction to the get speed car's lap times from qualifying, but running well even despite the menacing Finn Jesse Krohn filling the mirrors of that number 93 Agi Threadant Racing Mercedes, which I noticed they've changed the typeface of the number to the Marc Marquez 93 kind of typeface that he has on his MotoGP bike. And of course, this is not a million miles away from Marc Marquez land.
3: Indeed, so maybe that's just an event-specific font. Maybe they've got a few Marquez fans within the team.
4: I think so, because their red ant is Marc Marquez, his kind of mascot as well. He has a red ant on his helmet, so it's all very serendipitous.
3: Yeah, sits in nicely. So Mikael Grenier in that 93 car, slightly further ahead of the BMW on this occasion, but I think that's just where the Mercedes is finding its performance. The BMW appears to be getting great rotation in the slower speed corners, and the Mercedes yesterday showed terrific speed in comparison to most of its other rivals in GT3, but make no mistake about it, it's got a fight on its hands now as we look at the speed of the cars on full tanks, and slightly less than that now because we've been going for 13 and a bit laps. Tim Heineman quickening the pace as well. I hear what you're saying about one or two cars, though, just taking a more measured approach, and I would file Pierre Caffer's name under that. I don't think he's that bothered about losing a position to Tim Heineman, or indeed, what is it, 5 seconds or so to the race leader, because he'd be grateful for the tyre wear that he might have left towards the end of this stint compared to others.
4: Yeah, it seems that with their Michelin tyre package, there is a fantastic pace in the first few laps in the tyre, a real sprint pace. Then there is a really long kind of consistent plateau, which the drivers love for a long stint, and then you'll have to drop, and it's quite a significant drop at the end, and at that point then it's the point to come in and change them. But it's a very predictable tyre, and since Michelin came into the championship last year, January last year, there's been a lot of good feedback from the drivers and the teams.
3: Yeah, so we don't know, frankly, from Santelot whether this is pure performance or whether it's thinking about the long game, but there is a bit of time being lost for sure by the 18 Audi. Jake Hill would love to get in front, and he's only 7/10 of a second off the Pierre Caffer Audi at this stage. BMW maybe not as efficient as Michael Grenier was through the last batch of traffic. Grenier out of turn 8 and then to the kink at 9, which is... that was the hot spot about track limits yesterday. And speaking of which, Crone was way off the road on that occasion, so that might be one of his chances gone. But you can burn track limits opportunities fairly early on in the stint, as long as you police them yourself, a bit more readily towards the end of the stint. But we will try and keep you in tune with those cars that are getting penalties because of consistent track limit abuse. At the moment, the only penalty listed is for that false start, the incorrect positioning of Maxime Martin, and it'll be 10 extra seconds to be soaked up then in that car's first pit stop, or at least within the next 2 hours. I think you get 2 hours to react to it, so it doesn't have to be the very next pit stop. And Crone was so wide, he dropped a couple of tyres in the gravel. That is not ideal.
5: Well, we saw a few cars doing that in qualifying yesterday, coming out of turn 9 very quick through there. The minimum apex speed is 155 k's an hour for a GT3 car, so on the exit you're going to be building a lot more speed than that. So it's quick through there, and if you can just... that's why the track limits is so important, because if you want to get as close as you can to that limit to be able to open up the steering and carry the speed out of the corner. Heineman now all over the back of Maxime Martin, so Heineman really was being held up quite a bit behind Caffer, and now finally able to put Martin under pressure for third position. The gold metallic paintwork glimmering in the Catalan sun here. A little bit higher temperature than what we've seen in previous days, where it's been a bit more cloudy. There's nowhere near as much cloud today. Beautiful blue skies, which of course means that the sunlight has more chance to penetrate the tarmac and heat it up. So that's going to put the tyres under more stress than what we've seen so far this weekend. What is it they call it in Australian country? UV.
3: The UV. The gaps in the cloud mean that more ultraviolet light is getting down to the racetrack, and that limits grip. More UV on the asphalt. The tyres work harder, and you're going to chew through them at a more higher rate of knots. Very impressed with Tim Heineman's pace early on, because he's now right with Maxime Martin as they run a tad wide coming out of 13 and 14. But I am slightly perplexed by Maxime Martin's speed in the early stages. He doesn't seem to have comparative pace to this car, the 93 of Michael Grenier, which is now starting to open up a gap over the BMW. So Jesse Krohn's performance has dipped a little bit, but not as much as Maxime Martin, who doesn't seem to have had it from the start.
5: No, not quite. And I'm a man of his experience and professionalism. I don't think he'll have been rattled by that penalty, but you never know, he might be arguing it on the radio, and you know, that can only take a little bit of attention away. But also, it's a very, very long race too, and he may well be thinking about the whole stint. He may be thinking, I've got more fuel on here than I'm going to have at any point in the race, and the tyre is going to be feeling it by the end. Vettel and maybe want to run it that little bit longer, maybe just want to be that little bit kinder, because there are certain points of the circuit where you are just loading the left, particularly the left-hand side tyres, coming through turn 9, that high apex speed, you're leaning on it all the time, and then down the hill towards the little hairpin at turn 10, but particularly that last part as well, through turn 12, 13, 14, you're pretty much not opening up steering at all, really, the whole time. The whole left-hand side of the car is just loaded up, and then when from pretty much turn 2 all the way around the endless turn 3, you really are loading the left-hand side tyre. So it could be that he's just playing the long game. He's being a canny Maxime Martin right now.
3: There will be several layers to this, I'm not disputing that. And you would have thought it through and have spoken with the team as well, because he's a kind of gun for hire regarding jet speed, who have used Maro Engel's services earlier in the year as well. Maxime Martin back for only his second ever Gravettic race, which turns out to be the second 24-hour race as well, after Dubai 24 hours at the start of 2023. But he's been away for the best part of three seasons now. Here's Pierre Caffer in the 18 Santiloc Junior Team car. They are currently second in the GT3 Championship, second in GT3 Pro-Am as well. So with some points to make up, but they're not that far away from being level when you take in the drop scores too. So Santiloc Racing with a slightly changed driver lineup, welcoming Celia Martin into their team. Michael Doppelmayr stays as well, but the qualifying drivers yesterday, Stefan Tribordini, very impressive in the Q1 session for Audi, followed by Elia Earhart and Pierre Caffer. Now we've got a Porsche Cup car sandwiched between the runners third and fourth overall. Is that one of the Seb Lajoux cars, 8, as Tim Heinemann wastes no time at all? I thought he might have actually waited after turn 9.
5: He got a bit held up in the Seb Lajoux car, put the brakes on at quite an unusual position, which really upset Heinemann's rhythm there. That's given Maxime Martin a little bit of breathing space as they come into the final sector of the racetrack now, in the kind of arena amphitheater area of turn 12, 13 and 14. And I'm very pleased we're not using the chicane, because it just kind of ruins the flow of the circuit. It's a beautiful flow to that last part of the track if you use it in this layout. But it's Grenier for Ajis Radar Racing, from Jesse Krohn for Komotan BMW, then it's Maxime Martin and Tim Heinemann in fourth. They've had a bit of a breakaway from fifth place Pierre Caffer and Jake Hill behind them in the era Ferrari. But they're now starting to get a little bit more sporadic 992 class traffic, which can be very, very difficult traffic to get through, because the GT3 makes up its lap time over a 992 car under braking and in the corners. On the straight, there really isn't much between them. Maybe a little bit coming out the corner, but once they're out the corner, the straight line speed is very, very similar. And particularly at top speed, they're exactly the same in terms of top speed. So that makes it tricky, and you've got to get your moves done in the corners to try and get through 992 traffic.
3: Caffer still ahead of Jake Hill in the two mid-engined GT cars, and Jake sitting there for a while now will have been working out where his Ferrari has a slight advantage over the Audi. But again, are these two just playing it cannily to not burn as much fuel, perhaps not burn certainly as much tyre performance? The only difficulty with that approach to this race is that we're not going to get a safety car at any point. The only caution will limit everybody's speed at the same rate, which is a code 60. Caffer a tad wide there coming out of 10, but maybe he was trying to do that deliberately to square off the corner. Jake, though, closes significant ground comparatively. So this is the fight for 6th and 7th. The Pro-Am car, no, 5th and 6th, in fact, they're both Pro-Am cars, and both with some of their quickest drivers in for this opening stint. But a reminder that pro drivers can only be in the car for 8 hours. Jake Hill is semi-pro, though, isn't he, as a silver rated driver by the FIA. So there is more flexibility within the semi-pro column. Effectively, you don't have a minimum or a maximum time, so long as the pro doesn't do too much and the am have done enough collectively, which in their case is half the race.
5: Yeah, that's where Air Motorsport have a bit of an edge as well, where Ollie Bryant, who's a
6: pretty strong driver, he's graded as an AM.
7: Yeah, so AM plus,
6: so that is one and the same really. So between him and Donny Merriman, they have to do 12 hours. So they'll load that one more towards Arlie Bryant, I would suspect. So Air Motorsport have got a good driver lineup. They have a strong car, and from what I understand, they're fairly confident that the car will pick up pace in the night time. The way that aerodynamics work, but also the powertrain, it's a quite heavily turbocharged engine, small capacity engine, big turbo.
7: Yeah.
6: I hope when the air gets cooler in the night, that should hopefully help them as well. That's what they're aiming for. Speaking of turbocharged cars, the straight six turbocharged BMW of Jesse Krohn is all over the back again of Mikael Grenier, so it's just sort of ebbing and flowing through traffic as they come up behind another little clump. Then, in fact, they're coming through some more TCE traffic for the second time, such as the disparity in lap time between one of these extraordinary GT3 machines and slightly more humble machinery, but they come with the bills to prove it.
7: Indeed, yeah. In terms of maintaining them through the season, you'll certainly feel it the thick end of your wallet to make sure that the car is at the cutting edge. BMW's closing in again now to the Mercedes, and also the other thing that's happening is Heinemann's very close indeed to Maxime Martin. So really, to sow the seed of doubt in amongst the Belgian's mind, Heinemann just jinking out of line there, down into turns one and two. I don't think that was a full-blooded approach to an overtake. But Heinemann gets good drive out of turn three. We know that from the overtake he pulled on turn four on Pierre Caffer's Audi 5 or 6 laps ago. So they are pairing off to a certain extent. Nose to tail for the lead, nose to tail for third position. And in behind, it's pretty close as well between Pierre Caffer and Jake Hill still. The Ferrari, though, not able to get ahead of the Audi quite yet. And all these are threatening to change at any moment. And we're, only half an hour, 35 minutes into this first stint, which is likely to last about an hour and a half if we stay under green.
6: And it will give great data, I think, to the teams as well to see how the tyre will perform and behave in this higher temperature than what we've seen throughout testing. The good thing about a Michelin 24-hour race week, it's not really a weekend, it's a race week, they get an opportunity for private testing prior to the event, so they'll pick up a lot of data there. But it is getting warmer and warmer all the time, so having that high fuel load, longer stint length, and then really getting an idea of what you can get away with tire wise and not, because when the way that the pit stop process works here in the Michelin 24-hour series, if you're used to, say, watching the IMSA WeatherTech Championship, where they put the fuel in the car and change tires at the same time, so there's no time lost to put tires on. Here, you go into refueling, fill the car up with fuel, then go to the pits, and if you want to put on tyres, you can, but of course, there's a time penalty, if you like, in doing so. But of course, it's then up to the team to calculate, is it worth giving away that time to put on new tyres, given that you should get better lap time from the tyres when they're new.
7: Some damage on the fixed 102 Pierre Olsen-driven Asbest Racing Seat. But Pia has lost her, just the back of the front left wheel arch there is flapping away. Don't think that's going to have a huge performance effect, but it might be something that has to be addressed during that first pit stop. The Seat, though, can generally, I would imagine, do about a couple of hours on a full tank of fuel. Might be a little while before that car can come in. Has the bodywork clung on for the duration of that stint by that point? There's the change with Jake Hill getting ahead of Pierre Caffer. So that happened at the end of the previous lap. And Jake Hill now is starting to set sail from the Santaloc Audi, which genuinely does seem to be struggling now. I wondered whether Pierre Caffer was deliberately taking it easy, but after sticking the elbows out for a few laps trying to hold Jake Hill back, now the Ferrari is through. It has way more performance than the Audi and is already half a second clear.
6: What's intriguing, though, is that Pierre Caffer's best lap of the race is the second quickest lap of the race. The fastest lap of the race set by Mikael Grenier, 141.7, but there is such a finite difference between the front runners. Grenier's best, 141.7. Jesse Krohn, 141.8. Maxime Martin, 141.9. 141.9 for Heinemann, 141.9 for Jake Hill, 141.8 for Kaffer. That is how close these guys are, and indeed what their respective packages are too. You know, there's different, there's a front engine V8, front engine turbocharged straight six, there's a rear engine flat six, there's a mid-engine V6 turbo, and a naturally aspirated mid-engine V10 in there. So that is how cool GT3 racing is that we can have all these different configurations of car racing together in, I mean, a tenth of a second covering six drivers.
7: Yeah.
6: Pretty cool.
7: Gino Rocchio, the leader in the Not Only Motorsport Ligier of the TCE class. Very, keeping his cars close to his chest when he chatted to Neil about where the advice is coming from for his career, but I'm sure there's plenty of it. He came straight out of karting at the end of 2025 to compete in most of this season with the 24-hour series, but was not in Dubai. So this will be his first 24-hour race, the young kid from Italy. And it's exciting to see what might be next for him moving into season 2027. They'll be wanting a very good result in the race in isolation, Not Only Motorsport, but they're also here to win the title as well in the TCE part of the race, and they do currently lead that championship as well on 152, although the drop in points, remember you have to drop your worst point score of the season. That's unlikely to be here in Barcelona. Audi off the road meantime, that's the 69 Continental Racing car, is it not? We didn't see a great deal of during the qualifying session, it sure is. So that is Miguel Arria losing a bit more ground. I think he's far enough ahead of the Chasing 992 pack to have not lost places to those cars. The 69 back in the running, and in behind was one of the Mercedes, actually. No, one of the Porsches, I should say. So very, very wide at turn three, but didn't spin the car, crucially. It has rattled the rear wing left and right significantly, so testing those rear wing struts for sure. And now Miguel Maria Garcia is back in the race, having not lost a spot.
6: The traffic going back and forth, but Miguel Grenier using it to his advantage, opening up the gap a little bit to Jesse Kroon in the Gamota 500 BMW. Maxime Martin in turn a couple of seconds behind him for Get Speed Team PCX. And then the up to race Porsche, Tim Heinemann again, losing a little bit of the scent through certain bits and pieces of traffic. And the reason for that was coming up the hill towards turn nine. Whoa, gets two wheels, nearly all four wheels on the gravel on the left hand side of turn nine. It just maybe, I don't think the Honda maybe saw him, and then there was just all of a sudden there was no gap at all. Heinemann rally crosses his way through and just about hangs on to it, but that definitely lost some time there for Heinemann in the up to race Porsche coming through turn nine. Ooh, these moments in traffic can be hair-raising.
7: The Agit Red-Am Racing Mercedes back over the line. 1.6 seconds the difference between Mikael Grenier and the chasing Jesse Crow. Maxime Martin still there in third position ahead of Tim Heinemann, Jake Hill, Pierre Kaffer, and then Steve Yantz, who has got the better of Dominic Ang. Did that a few laps ago as well. So that's a place change in GT3 Am. And the gap has opened up now for the Luxembourgish driver to a fair chunk of time. But Viper-Nixa Racing, they offer great consistency across all four of their drivers. And that there was a fine example of that where they utilised three of them in qualifying yesterday, which was the best qualifying performance for Viper-Nixa Racing for season 2026. So Dom Ang in the opening qualifying session, he's been put back in again for the opening of the race itself. His time was a 141.3, then Aaron Limsay June did a 141.4, so marginally slower actually than Melvin Moe in the low 1:41s, but seeing as they're all AM drivers, they could do an excellent job across the piece. Steve Yantz though now to the front in GT3 AM. In the 992 division, two AM cars out front, but with their quicker drivers. So Julian Hansis for QMMF by HRT Performance, number 974, leads James Kellett, who he caught up with on the grid, HRT Performance 928. 928 is a championship contender, but is a number of points back from the Red Camel and the Mulner Motorsport entries. Red Camel Jordan.NL Porsche has been started by Rick Rakers, and Martin Rupp, the Estonian, is into 921. 921 is the only car in the field entered with just the three drivers, but they are all semi-pros, and there is an argument to be said that it actually simplifies matters. You have to do fewer driver changes potentially, and you get more track time in the open test and in the free practice when you've only got three drivers to cycle through.
6: It helps, yeah. There's quite a few teams in the Daytona 24 Hours who make that decision to have three, because it if you have four, it is so difficult to get enough track time for everyone to get ready to go. And a mini slightly off schedule pit caller, unfortunately, the Simpson Audi number 69 coming in earlier. They're showing a bit of attention to the front left corner into the wheel well and around the brakes, so something not right at all for the Continental Audi.
7: Well, was that a puncture after the run through the gravel for Miguel Garcia? We spoke about Miguel Maria Garcia's trip into the stones, and as he's frantically trying to get the car back onto the racetrack, I just wonder whether that's punished the sidewall on the front left, or has it just done some damage? That's the tyre they've just taken off, actually. It looks to be inflated, but maybe it's bent something in the suspension.

0: will ever evolve from now on.
1: When you say brake problems, what exactly is the feeling? Do you have too little brakes, or what is going on?
0: Basically, you cannot stop the car. We are going over 250 kilometers an hour, so it's a bit tricky. Luckily, we didn't get stuck in the gravel, so it's a long ways to go, 24-hour race. The team will sort it out, and we'll go back out.
1: Well, that is impressive work. If you don't have brakes and you still drove the car the way you did, well done. I hope they can solve the problem, and we'll see you guys with a safer car out there.
0: They will. These guys are world-class, so we'll get back up there soon.
1: Fantastic. Thank you.
0: Thank you.
2: Miguel Maria García from Paraguay, and that, yeah, that's a daunting prospect to be hurtling your way down towards turn number one with no brakes, although his incident itself happened at turn three. Clearly there was some retardation, and then when you hit the stones, the idea of gravel is that's supposed to slow the car as well, so it did quite a good job. He didn't come in straight away, I didn't think, after that moment. Speaking of gravelly moments, how about Rick Broekers hanging the tail out of the Red Camel Jordans.NL car? My word, doesn't want to be doing that too often, and he's already slipped a couple of places down in the 992 category. He's fallen behind AM drivers, so they should still be scoring maximum points, but an indication of how hard some of these drivers are pushing there, and the tyres are not going to be thanking you too much for that.
3: That could be saving the season. That could be game set match right there and then, with, you know, 45 minutes of the race done there for Rick Broekers. What a save. I mean, well over 145k an hour. He's had a massive slide, two wheels on the gravel. Mentioned it in qualifying yesterday. There is a company in Belgium that make a rally car out of a Porsche 992 Cup car, and Rick maybe tried to emulate them a little bit too closely there with the big slide and the gravel throwing out the back of the car, but oh, what a save there. But yeah, it seems to be struggling a little bit more than normal to match the front-running pace of Julian Hansen. Speaking of that front-running pace, Jesse Krohn is kind of falling back from the leader. He's 2.6 off the leader, Mikael Grenier now, and he's starting to fall into the clutches of Maxime Martin. So are we now seeing, as we progress towards the kind of final quarter of the stint, shall we say, are we now starting to see that lovely curve, which I understand in Michelin is known as the gentleman's curve?
2: Okay.
3: By meaning that the tire gives fantastic qualifying performance in laps, say, 1 to 3.
2: Yeah.
3: Then it goes into what's called the gentleman's curve, where there's this lovely sweet spot that seems to go on forever, and then eventually every tire has a point where it's time to change it. But that, it makes for a fantastic endurance tire for that quick switch on pace in qualifying, or indeed on the start of a stint, and then the lovely gentleman's curve, which maybe Maxime Martin's gentleman's curve is a longer, smoother drop-off than Jesse Krohn.
2: Choosing to invert it somehow by going easier during the opening stint. And this might be the point of the stint where Pierre Caffer's laughing into his helmet as well, because the Audi's times, they haven't shown it yet, but might be about to significantly light up. There are different ways of getting through this opening stint. And some murmurs in the paddock that would suggest that actually this opening stint's going to be more like 90 minutes rather than 70. So it is concerning if tyres are starting to cry enough after only half of a theoretical 90-minute stint. We'll see just how far we get on 130 litres for some cars. The 69 Audi, by the way, is back in the race, so let's hope that brake problem for Miguel Maria García has now been solved. The new driver going in is Paul Scheuchner, and Scheuchner will have been having a conversation with Miguel pretty swiftly about whether he needs to take it easy or not. The real dimension of the problem for Audi number 69. And let's see how Paul gets on during this. Is this the outlap? No, it's it is the outlap for Audi number 69.
3: Good that they got it fixed pretty quickly. Get down to business now. Then that taking a boot, that teal and black Audi. Maxi Martin now starting to put Jesse Krohn back under pressure. So we wondered in the kind of middle part of the stint, was Martin maybe a little bit off colour pace wise? It looks like he's actually just managing it beautifully, keeping the leader in sight. Mikael Grenier is only 3 seconds up the road, so he's just keeping everything under control. It's a long game, particularly if you've got a maximum stint time of 2.5 hours in this heat. You know, you'll be changing tyres after the first stint, but it's a long time to be in the car also, so just conserving every little piece of the puzzle makes a difference as well.

0: Jersey Road coming across a little bit of 992 traffic now. We're at the sharp end of the 992s, which is going to make them a lot more difficult to get through than the tail end as well, because a well-driven 992 is not that far off a GT3 pace. Right. Here comes Heinemann now for third place.
1: Heinemann down the inside potentially. He's almost got the overlap on Maxime Martin, and Martin trying to shake him, jinking to the left, to the right. Ordinarily you're only allowed to make one movement in the braking area, but Heinemann wants to go to the high side now, which will give him the inside line for turn two. But now there's a Seat in the way, the Asbest car either side of that they go, and trying to Heinemann then to get into third position. He might just have done it around the outside of turn three. No, still they're locked horns down towards turn four. Heinemann briefly off the track as well, but he does not take advantage of that, so stays in fourth position. But Maxime Martin, I think he's showing just about all the pace that he's got in this Mercedes. It is not equivalent to Michael Grenier's version in the Agit Red Hat car, so the pole car from the off has not really had the speed compared to the sister AMG. They're from different outfits, so it could be set up very differently, of course. But Heinemann wanting third position before he's going to be coming into the pits, and that was almost a chance to do it, P-Mac.
0: It looked like for Heinemann, when the closer he got to Maxime Martin's car, particularly in the high-low corners, got a little bit of a front-end push. I wonder if that's from the aero wash coming off the back of the Mercedes AMG. Meanwhile, the Kubota BMW of Jesse Crow, just a couple of car lengths ahead, trying to make the way through TCX and a 992 traffic, the 992 Red Camel car of Rick Broekers. So it's getting busy at the front in GT3. Fantastic racing early on in this 27th edition of the Michelin 24 Hours of Barcelona.
1: Also in amongst that was the all-white Asbest Racing Porsche 718 Cayman of Seth Brown, trying to stay in as safer position as possible. Again, off turn 14, the run from Tim Heinemann is mightily impressive. BMW jinking out of line as well, so Heinemann's not going to be able to get the overlap quite this time. Or is he going to be later on the brakes though, down into turn number one? Martin looks to turn in, they are millimetres apart, and Martin had to tighten up his line for fear of running into the side of one of the THRW Honda Racing Civics. This is again mostly generated by traffic. Let's not discount Jake Hill in this either, because he, having dispatched Pierre Caffer in the early stages, Hill's now up to fifth place and is right on the tail of Heinemann himself.
0: Yet another brilliant stint from Jake Hill, and taking full advantage of this bickering between Maxime Martin and Tim Heinemann. This time the number 124 Honda in TCE giving a wide berth to the GT3, saying you guys crack on. I'm going to mind my own business here. And Heinemann pushing so hard to try and break that deadlock of Maxime Martin. He obviously feels like he's got more pace. He obviously feels that if he can get past Martin, he can try and run down the cars ahead.
1: Yeah, it might be frustrating for Tim though to think, I should really be with the top two. I've got enough pace to get there, but at the moment I can't get by the Get Speed 28 Mercedes. So three together for third, fourth and fifth positions at turn 10 now. They have the Dayglo Porsche Cup car up ahead. Again, Martin's wide in the corner, and Heinemann makes so much ground there. But Maxime Martin choosing to square off the corner, close the door effectively, and Heinemann can't get through, but he's the quicker of the three cars, for my money.
0: Through the medium to quick corners though, that particularly the PCX Get Speed Mercedes, we got an impression of it yesterday in qualifying with Benji Pack's lap. It is on rails through those fast corners, so stable, and even there in just through one medium speed corner, the Mercedes seemed to pull away from the Porsche, whereas in the slow speed stuff and on the brakes, Heinemann in that Porsche is all over the back of the big Mercedes like a washed brown gazelle.
1: Nice line. Mercedes, Porsche, Ferrari down the inside of James Kellett, who's in the 928 Porsche Cup car. And can the Ferrari take advantage of this? Maybe the Porsche being held up at this phase of the race. No. But again, there's a perfect example of three different, very different GT3 cars finding the speed around this track in three different ways. And the Mercedes has just about enough straight line performance to fend off the chasing cars. Maxime Martin, I can't work out whether he's struggling or whether he's just deliberately dictating a speed here. But when you compare his general average lap speed compared to Michael Grenier, it's not equal. and again into a crowded house part of the track where 5 backmarkers are going to have to be passed safely by first of all Martin, who runs in third place overall.
0: He wouldn't dream it's over though, definitely not. It's a long way to go.
1: Chrome wide again through the gravel, so those left side tyres massively punished in his opening stint. Sorry Pete Mac, all over the top of you there.
0: No problem at all. No, Heinemann trying to squeeze through the front running 992s as well, trying to get that little bit better exit, because if he can get a good exit coming out of the final corner onto the start finish, he can then maybe use the brain thing performance to try and get past Martin. But no, actually now he's going to have to go defensive because he's got Jake Hill all over the back of him now as they come into the brakes and think he's over turn one. I think they nudge slightly. Jake Hill bang into the back of the Porsche of Tim Heinemann. Remember, you're dealing with a 2024 British Touring Car champion, rough and tumble. That Jake Hill knows all about that.
1: Yeah, and actually the diffuser on the Ferrari is maybe slightly larger than the Porsche, but it still protrudes a fair bit on the gold and black car. And Jake, okay, the odd tap here and there is might be considered fine by the stewards, but if you start to break off bits of car that you are racing with, that might be more of a question mark, including for debris, of course, as well, if that starts to litter the track. But I think the two of them got away with that. That was just a bit of bump and barge into turn numbers 1 and 2 because of the backmarkers in and around as well. Great run off turn 14 by Jake Hill, which has normally been the staple for Tim Heinemann. And this is allowing Maxime Martin some breathing room, just like Mikael Grenier is getting at the head of the order, because his lead is now 4 seconds over Kubota Racing's BMW Jesse Krohn.
0: And I think that's maybe pretty ominous for the long stint pace of the Mercedes. And is it maybe a little bit kinder on the tyre than the BMW? Or was it because Jesse Krohn had to work hard to get up to second position? He had to maybe drive harder and it took a little bit out of the tyre. So that Heinemann's curve just coming off the tyre, just not quite on the same level as Grenier. But I think it's just Grenier is just in the groove, just in managing traffic that little bit better as well. Martin under pressure again for third place. Heinemann close, really close. Now has to get past a little bit of 992 traffic, which separates him and Jake Hill. Jake Hill catches the 992 Seb Lejeune car at the wrong time. They're coming through turn 1 and 2, and that is just good. It opened up the gap a little bit again, but it's coming back in 4. This is superb stuff in the opening hour. Really pleasing to see that the top drivers are willing to get on with it. That yes, it's a 24 hours, but they want to try and get to the front of the field early and try and make a statement.
1: In the other classes, Johan de Rauw, we caught up with him at CP Motorsport on the grid at the start of the race, and it's still Johan in his BMW that heads the GT4 category in front of Norbert Dekker's Team Zorn Rennsport Porsche. TCD is topped by not only Motorsport's JS2R Ligier for Gino Rocchio, and second position Seth Brown in the Asbest Racing Porsche. So Rocchio has the cushion of a couple of other class cars between him and the second place runner in TCX. 992, the non-AM cars headed by Rick Brakers, despite several sideways moments for the Dutchman, son of Ivo, who's also racing this weekend in that car. And the 909 Red Camel entry has a lead of 3 seconds over Mulner Motorsport's Martin Rupp. But 992, in an overall perspective, is headed by, in fact, 2 of the AM entries, QMNF by HRT Performance and Julian Hatzis, ahead of James Kellett, who started the 928 HRT Performance car. So the Burgundy of Qatar, and Julian Hatzis, the German racer, who's in a rich vein of form after an excellent result for effectively the same team last weekend at Silverstone, winning for the first time in the LMGT3 category. And Julian Hatzis changes location, changes car type as well, but is still just as quick and enjoys a 3-second lead over HRT Performance's James Kellett. In GT3, the non-Pro-Am, non-AM lineup is headed by Jesse Krohn's Kubota Racer Racing BMW, and that is Jesse Krohn, who's been hassling the overall leader since the off. But they do lead the non-Pro-Am, non-AM department in GT3. The race overall is led by a GT3 Pro-Am car, though, in the hands of Mikael Grenier. And that number 93 car for Red Ant, for Adjit Red Ant Racing, comfortably in front by 4.5 seconds. A warm welcome to the Global Broadcast Centre to John Hindhoff for the second hour of the race. The first one's absolutely flown by.
2: It's the last hour of the race, this one, isn't it? It's only a two-hour sprint, this race, quite clearly from what I've been watching over at the press room.
1: It has the feeling of an hour-long race where the pros had been going hard at it. There's been a bit of contact. There's been a bizarre error. Speaking of errors, slightly wide there for a Seb Lajoux Porsche Cup car. I don't quite get why Maxime Martin was positioned the way he was at the start of the race and he had a 10-second penalty for being, well, down the centre of the road rather than well over to the right. Max knows that.
2: Well, that happened in the second race of the Radical European Cup as well. We had two drivers who were penalised for that as well, which again, I know, it's a bit bizarre, it really is, as you rightly said.
1: The good thing is about that penalty, it doesn't have to be a separate visit to the pit lane, you just come
2: down
1: to pit road to service the car, and as long as that penalty served, I think within 2 hours of it being assessed, it's fine. You can soak it up in the penalty box. It's 10 seconds. It's going to be reasonably damaging. More concerning for me is just a general lack of speed, I think, for the 28 car, unless that seems to be the way that they're approaching this race.
2: It's been mega, though, watching Max Martin, Tim Heineman, full works factory drivers, Jake Hill, British Touring Car champion, yes, but still relatively new to this GT3 thing.
1: Yeah.
2: Seb Lajoux racing car just going a little bit wide. It was the number 910 that's at the top of the hill at turn 9. Everyone who's driven this circuit in virtual reality has done that. Everyone. In fact, actually, there's a chicane that they don't use anymore. But it used to be in some of the platform games. You used to use that. And they used to sometimes use it for motorcycle races. I don't think they do anymore. But Jake Hill holding up in fifth position behind those names. He's got Pierre Caffer behind him, albeit in an Audi, which perhaps is not in the first flush of youth, JP, but my goodness me, look at the names, Grenier, Kron, Martin, Heineman, Hill, Caffer, the top six.
1: Kron's no speed at all now, so he is right with, or rather Maxime Martin is right with the BMW. Jesse Kron came out of the block so hard, and I think he may now have spent the best of his tyre, because he doesn't seem to have much performance. Now, the word on the street is that these cars will be able to do about 90 minutes on the opening stint. So if already Jesse Kron has lost a bit of straight line speed or just general performance, this is a big concern, because there are three cars now in the queue to potentially take those places away from him.
2: Yeah, it's great for us. Absolutely, extraordinarily great for us, because what we're watching are some of the best drivers in the world right at the top of their craft, with Mercedes, BMW, Mercedes, Porsche, Ferrari and Audi not that far away, albeit another 10 seconds away, Pierre Caffer, battling at the front of this race. And people are sometimes a bit unkind about the Michelin 24H series by Kreventic, but where else is someone like you or me, who goes and gets their national A licence and converts that to an international D, or even gets an international C or B licence, where else can anyone go and jump in a race 5 times a year in Europe where you're going to be racing against these guys? Just incredible. And we have a literal now 20 Michelin tyred train coming through the back of the field again. The Vortex and the Asbest Racing. Oh, that was a pass for position, I think, a little bit there. No, that's one of the GT4 Audis that they were going by there as they went through that traffic. Asbest is getting lapped about every 3 or 4 laps now. That's an intriguing TCE, TCX battle as well with the Ligier. We were talking about it, weren't we, in Midweek Motorsport on Wednesday, JP?
1: Yeah.
2: The Ligier is many times quicker, but has not been 100% reliable and has had to be fixed and turned back out again. Whereas, generally speaking, that old Seat Cupra Cup car, which must be the oldest car in this race in terms of its the car when the car came out, it goes around. Every once in a while they'll put tyres on it. If you overdrive the curves a little bit, you've got to be careful, the front wishbones and the front the drive shafts at the front as well. But I think they only used three pairs of rear tyres last year. It might have been four. Because I was in the pit lane when they came in, and I saw them put the backs on, and I went, you put backs on there? Yeah, that's the first one. And I think that was well into the evening time. I have a feeling it was on the Saturday night, and Sunderland Football Club were playing. We had the lads from Newcastle running the BMW, yes. Remember?
3: I do remember those guys.
2: And we had a bit of banter with them and some great photographs down in the pit lane.
1: Now, what about this run for Maxime Martin? He seemed to be really close to the BMW coming out of... Now, is that the back straight or the main straight? I'm trying to work it out. No, it's the running turn 10, isn't it? So 9 to 10. And the BMW, Mercedes, Porsche, Ferrari, all just about doing the same lap times. Incredible.
2: And BOP is rubbish as well, everybody will tell you, as well at the moment. You know, you've got a BMW M4 GT3 there, which has a big frontal area. And he's peeling off into the pits.
1: This is early.
2: Now, I was going to say, is that early? 55 minutes plus a couple of... A warm-up lapse and a run to the grid?
1: I think that's Yessi radioing in saying, these tyres are done. I mean, he tried desperately to take the race lead. I think actually in that opening phase, the BMW was quicker than the leading Mercedes of Michael Grenier. But once then he couldn't get through, they're going to go for fuel. But wait, I mean... Simon Hill's dad, the other way around, Jake Hill's dad, Simon, let's get that right, said to us at the start of the race is... the most amount of fuel we will see in any fuel tanks for the full race, because that's your one opportunity to start with a full tank. So we were more expecting an opening stint of something like 90 minutes, and this BMW's done 65 and is already in.
2: Well, they are, even now they were looking at the tyres, and those guys are just filling. It's right opposite the Global Broadcast Centre, and they've got two fire-suited team members there with this red, white and black BMW. Great livery on that car. And that's what they will do here, JP, is they're going to get close to being back full again.
1: Yeah,
2: full
1: true.
2: Tank fill. They'll take a full tank fill, and all it does is it extends their potential window for the next stop. Maybe they had the wrong pressures on at the start, maybe the track temperature was a little higher than they anticipated. But I tell you what, it is showing us. You drop a lap and a half, two laps, at least, to do a pit stop cycle.
1: Yeah, and this is just on fuel, bear in mind. Really, we don't know yet whether they're going to do a driver change, but this is the point where the BMW will go a lap down now. Admittedly, it's done half of its pit stop, so that is a plus point, and everybody else will have to catch up within the next 30 minutes. But the Mercedes stays out, and therefore
2: still
1: will
2: that.
1: Be second, Porsche third, fourth position for the Ferrari, and yes, the fuel is still going in.
2: I love the way that the guy on the fuel handle, which is just a pistol grip, keeps looking back at the very clever fuel pumps that Kreventnik have. They are the cleverest fuel pumps in the world, because they know you swipe it, basically, the car... You have an RFID chip, and it knows how much it can give the car under green flag conditions, under code 60 conditions, and it knows what rate to pump it at. It's very, very clever. But he keeps looking back over his left shoulder, as much as to say, God, fuel prices have gone up in a minute. That used to be only 70 euros. I'm up to 110, eh?
1: I hope he's not trying to get it to a round figure like I do. Oh, just one more blip. There we go. That's the extra cent. There we go. Right, send him.
2: That's fantastic. This is
1: a long time for fuel to go in, considering it's not a full tank, or it shouldn't be.
2: No.
1: So it's going to be two laps, isn't it?
2: It's going to be two full laps drop just in the fuel stage. Now, this will be a full load of fuel. As you said, not a full tank, but a full load of fuel.
1: Full allocation.
2: In and out at the same time is the Ravenol number 18 Audi that's just come through for Pierre Caffer. So they are gone.
1: This has got to be a problem now, surely. Well, no, there wasn't any panic.
2: No.
1: Gamota. So away it goes to the pit lane, the main bit of the pit lane itself, outside the garage.
2: But Caffer's gone by them. And Caffer was, some 10 seconds behind that battle?
1: Yeah.
2: That five-car battle for the lead. and Caff has gone through and past Pierre. Pierre has gone past Jesse Kroon in the Gamotta Racing BMW in the fuel part of the pit stop, not the full pit stop.
1: No, exactly.
2: That's really interesting. Ah, well, of course, I've just realised Caff is a pro-am, so they have got a different fuel flow, haven't they?
1: In comparison to, yes, just the GT, say just a GT3 entry. I can't say GT3 Pro because it's not a GT3 Pro. There are effectively four different subcategories in the top class here. Am, Pro-Am, Pro, of which we don't have any this weekend, or just straight GT3. But I would imagine, having put Jesse Kroon into that GT3 car, they're still going to be limited about the amount of hours that Jesse can do across the piece. So do they take him out at this point or keep him on board for another stint?
2: Well, the answer to that is he's gone straight back out. He didn't even stop for tyres.
1: So it wasn't a tyre problem, therefore.
2: Let me have a look. No, I think he's gone straight back out. And his pit stop was 4 minutes and 32 seconds in another Seb Lejeune racing car. In trouble.
1: That's the other one, isn't it?
2: It's the 888.
1: So Seb Lejeune himself, whereas it was Lionel Amrouche having the moment at turn 9 about 10 or so minutes ago. So we've got two columns for the last pit stop. Total time was 4:32 for the Gamotta BMW. 1:38 has to be the time in the pit lane rather than the fueling.
2: Well, that's just driving through.
1: Yeah.
2: Basically.
1: So.
2: Or did he actually put tyres on? Maybe our pit lane team can tell us.
1: I think he must have had tyres. That was the rotation for Seb Lejeune at turn number 8, by the way.
2: So where did the Audi come out?
1: The Audi for Pierre Caffer. Did they do a driver change?
2: Yeah,
1: for
2: put Stefan Trebbiani Trebbiani in that car. Yeah, but they were the better part of 20 seconds quicker. Ah, so 58 seconds. Included a driver change and presumably some tyres for Stefan, or would they just stick him on the tyres that
1: I'm going to suggest you maybe can't do tyres in that short amount of time.
2: Well, I don't think so. This is quite a long pit lane, given that the pit lane actually starts it's fuel then pit lane. It comes up differently on the screen, doesn't it? Well, yeah. That's one for our pit lane team to find out.
1: The column that against the BMW that reads 1 minute 38 seconds, that cannot be fuel because he was there for virtually two laps. We said that at the time. So that's going to be more like 3 minutes.
2: Yeah, but that's right, because 1:38 to 4:32, that's 3 minutes difference.
1: There you go.
2: That's your 3 minutes there.
1: So then there's a difference of 40 seconds between the Audi stopping in the main pit.
2: Took tyres.
1: So I think that's the difference between taking tyres and not taking tyres.
2: I'd agree with that.
1: They didn't do a driver change in the BMW, whereas they did take Pierre Caffer out of the Audi and put Tribodini in. So they managed to do that and the run down the pit lane itself inside a minute. So that is excellent work.
2: Yeah, 58-59 seconds, a minute or thereabouts. Very interesting to see. Oliver Campos for E2P Racing, local team with the Aston Martin, always like to turn out for this race. Started racing in TCR, of course, we've seen them here before. And it's Henri Chavez who's taken over that Aston Martin. And again, they were 4:35 in the pit lane. That was a Pro-Am car. But that was their total from pit in to pit out. In the actual lane, 1:12, 1 minute 12. I also think, I'm going to be honest now.
1: First of all, problems for the Ligier, and this has begun before we caught sight of the Ligier from Not Only Motorsport, because there's been frantic work in the pit lane. This is actually an outlap for Gino Rocco, but Gino Rocco, all the tyres are inflated, but there's smoke now coming from this Ligier, and this is an issue that they've been trying to solve for the last over 12 minutes in the pit lane.
2: It's barely the first third of the lap. That's the outside of turn three, that JP.
1: Yep, it is, and the marshals are on the scene quickly with a fire extinguisher.
2: Code 60
1: is called within the next 20 seconds, and this is one of our championship contenders. We said about how quick this car is, but it's not necessarily a tested material across a 24-hour race. And, well, we're only into just the second hour of a 24-hour race.
2: Mick Grenier could get into the pits here and get his 25% of his fuel. extend that first stint.
3: He actually didn't, whereas everybody else in behind him has done.
2: Oh, interesting.
3: So Grenier's continued.
2: Very interesting.
3: Maxime Martin. Well, was Grenier already past the control line?
2: Could have been.
3: When the code 60 was called?
2: Yeah, that's a fair point.
3: And
2: That is a fair point.
3: So second, third and fourth all come in. Get speeds Mercedes, up to race Porsche and the era Motorsport Ferrari. But what is the Gino Rocchio problem? And clearly this was a known entity for Not Only Motorsport. They were trying to solve it. The extinguisher's been used.
2: Don't like the look of that, Jim.
3: Not at all.
2: That even... That looks like steam or oil smoke because it's white in colour. The Crone Racing 992 Cup car is in the pit lane. That quick word with the big fella. Not Jesse Crone, of course, Tracy Crone. Did see somebody on the chat on the YouTube stream saying, is Tracy Crone heading to the IMSA race at Indianapolis? No. None of the Crones will be heading to that race. Just isn't time. Now, Neil Cole down in the pit lane telling us that they believe there was a fire. The team believe there was a fire in that GSP2 last year. And we have got a course vehicle being scrambled from behind the grandstand, as well as the flatbed. Royal Automobile Club of Catalunya are hosts here, the RACC. They've already got the Nissan Navara pickup truck there, which is one of the circuit vehicles. And exactly what we were talking about, JP, what we know about that Ligier team is that whatever needs doing when that car eventually gets back to the pit, and again, if this is first time you've watched any Michelin 24H series racing, that car get back to the pits, the fact that it's had outside assistance doesn't render it out of the race.
3: No.
2: In fact, quite the reverse. Preventing, get it back, get it fixed, get it back out there again. That's what you paid your money for. Get out there and do some more laps.
3: Yeah.
2: It's encouraged.
3: Absolutely is. I agree with you. My concern is that how much fire extinguisher now has gone in that engine bay, and how much has it compromised the innards of that little Ligier, which has a Ford engine and a great power plant it is as well. Back in France, there's a one-make championship for these JS2Rs, which is superb. It's great numbers through the course of the year. But fair play to Not Only Motorsport, the Italian team, who wanted to bring this endurance racing, and mainly it has proven to be bulletproof, but not on this occasion.
2: I'm giggling because the two Seb Lejeune cars were at the pits at the fuel stop at the same time, and the AAA coming in was cruising down the left-hand side, waiting for a pump to become available, and I think he was hoping for his teammate to pull out, but actually a car in front did, so he's on the pump right at the end. You've got to remember about Porsches is not to go too far past the pump because the fill is in the front.
3: Yeah,
2: it's the same on the road car. It's on the right front of the wing on the 992. So was that an outlap for the Ligier GP?
3: For Gino, for Rocchio, yeah, it was. So he'd been in the pits for nearly 13 minutes as they solved the issue in the pit lane itself, so not the fueling area, for 9 of those 13 minutes, as they were frantically trying to, I guess, try and pull out a fire on that occasion as well. Maybe they thought it was out, and by turn 3, Gino discovered that was not the case.
2: So Seb Lejeune Racing have come in as a almost... in formation, the 888 Sebastian Lejeune, who had that little spin, is in and out of the pit, in and out of the fuel area. Lionel Amarouche is getting fuel now in the 910, and they got a third car as well. Or was I seeing things there? Is it just another purple Porsche?
3: Yeah, there's the QMF.
2: Of course there
3: is.
2: Of course there is.
3: Not purple, John. Burgundy.
2: No, indeed it is, yes. QMF by HRT, the 974 car. Very nice chat with the president of QMF a few weeks ago on Midweek Motorsport. What a lovely bloke he is. Came to see us at Le Mans as well. If you haven't caught the news, by the way, no Middle East Championship for the Michelin 24-hour series at the end of the European season. Instead, we are taking the world of endurance racing to a classic venue. Kyalami, South Africa, 8th, 9th and 10th of January 2027. I am absolutely buzzing about that for two reasons. One, because I haven't been to South Africa since I had my last holiday in 2000. So that's great. Thoroughly enjoyed that trip out there for 3 weeks. Secondly, Kyalami is a fantastic circuit, and for multi-class racing it's going to be brilliant. And actually there is a third reason, which is probably particular to me. Maybe not, actually. Motorsport, and particularly endurance motorsport fans, England are playing test matches. There's a test match, the third final test match is down at the Cape, at the beautiful Newlands Cricket Ground, with Table Mountain in the background as the backdrop. So possibly a little bit of cricket and endurance more. Test match cricket is kind of like endurance racing.
3: Yeah. Agreed. The longer form of both sporting occasions, you might say. It's all cricket, apart from this race, of course. And this is the 24 hours. But we're going to have a 24 hours at the Kyalami, aren't we? Which might be a first as well for that.
2: It is a first. It is. I've looked back. As soon as I got wind of this, I looked back. By the way, Neil Cole telling us that QMMF has...
3: who were the pace setters in 992, even quicker than the non-AM cars. So Julian Hansers didn't seem to have a problem in that QMF car, but Neil saying it's been backed into the garage for extra work.
2: Yeah, rear suspension being looked at on the
3: 974. I suppose this is the time to do it.
2: It is, absolutely.
3: Code 60.
2: Absolutely. I checked through the record, but the Kyalami 9 hours was the very, very famous race. Already our hard-working track services team have got the blue, white and black Ligier on the back of the rollback, so it'll be relatively soon. We did have the leader come in and out in the Mercedes Adithredant racing car, and it is Ayrton Redon behind the wheel of that car. It's now Alfred Renard in the Porsche, the up two race Porsche number 88. Patrick Charlet is in the Get Speed PCX Mercedes. Dwight Merriman's got in the Aero Motorsport Ferrari. Jake Hill getting out of that one. That's sensible. Dwight burning some of his time behind Accord 60. Steve Jans has stayed in the Get Speed Team Junior 286 car, championship contender, that one. Zhang Yaqi for Yuta Racing in the Audi is in the fuel now, in the black and teal blue sort of colour. Reminds me of the old Conrad stripe on the back of that.
3: Oh, yeah.
2: Good crowd in today as well. Buoyed, I'm sure, by having the Ajith racing car here. Although, on my way over to see you, we sort of based at the other side of the press room and then we come through the tunnel. A couple of young Spanish lads taking still warm Michelin race rubber, which they'd been given. It's not as if they'd hoisted it off a car. just literally off a car. One of the lads with the front, one of the lads with a back. I think it was a matched pair. And I had a look as I was admiring them as they rolled past. I could feel the heat on my leg still from the tyres. So they'd literally just come off and they were still quite sticky.
3: Yeah.
2: And the lads were looking at them and saying, you know, the ball, they're no good. I said, no. You got to look at the little wear marks. So we were looking, I was showing them in the tunnel, the little wear marks. And the right shoulder of the front tyre was getting down a bit. The back tyre, I'd have put on for another stint. I have no idea which car, I forgot to look at the number on the side. But the back tyre was perfectly evenly worn. Sticky, it looked great, it was perfect on the face of the tyre. And the three little wear dots, the little holes there, I don't think they were half worn.
3: Wow.
2: I reckon there was a good half a stint left in that.
3: So very even wear as
2: well.
3: Yeah,
2: very even wear.
3: It would have been useful to have known which car that was, actually.
2: Funny I thought, eh?
3: Yeah, well, next time. But yes, I'm always cautious when I get to the end of the tunnel and about to climb the stairs at the end.
2: Yeah.
3: Because you never know when the next used tyre rolling down and wax off the wall, because that is very much an occupation here in Barcelona, taking those tyres out for, I don't know, coffee tables.
2: Well, one of the lads was saying, but really good English. We had a bit of chat about this. He said, I'll put a bit of glass on there, maybe put some lights underneath it, put a model of a car in there that's been racing here this weekend. And I said, that's quite a bit of work to do that. He said, yeah, but that's €400 or €500 I'll get for that.
3: Wow, okay. Yeah, worth doing.
2: Which is actually the price of a brand new tyre.
3: Yes.
2: It's about €400 or €500. So, you know, and they were Michelin... The Michelin Enduros tyre that we have here, the Pilot Sport that is running here. Now, has everybody that wants to come through? Who's not? So, Nicholas Jonsson for RPM Racing. No, the one ahead of that. Julian Hansen's, still in the pits. So, his tyres with the 43 laps on them, but everybody else has changed. Patrick Charlet with 10 laps on his.
3: Also hearing about some potential issues for the CP Motorsport car now, and that car has come into pit road. There's no change with 974, by the way. That's still in the garage. Johan de Rauw, though, I had mentioned he'd come in for fuel in the GT4 CP Motorsport BMW, and that is now in the main pit lane and receiving some extra work. A reminder of the relatively new refueling during a code 60 rules, because in the case of refueling operation completing during a code 60, the code 60 refueling amount is 15%.
2: I said 25, yes, I realised.
3: Okay.
2: As soon as I said it.
3: I wasn't to correct you, I hadn't actually heard what you'd said, but I thankfully I printed off the supplementary sporting regulations. Unless specified otherwise in the balance of performance publication, and I don't think it is specified otherwise. But there are 2 points. It is only allowed to refuel under the mentioned amount once per code 60. But when the code 60 lasts longer than 30 minutes, you are allowed to refuel the above mentioned amount every 30 minutes under a code 60, regardless of the moment of the previous refueling. So you can keep coming in, but only every half an hour. And then if it's a fresh code 60 for a different incident, that effectively resets and you can come in for another 15%. But that loophole was deliberately closed of what Herbert Motorsport were very good at, which was coming in on back-to-back laps to get, in those days, what was 50%, 5-0, and you could get a full tank, or you could get a full allocation at least, by pitting on back-to-back code 60 laps. That's not allowed anymore. And how long has this code 60 been out? Let's just check the statistics page on lifetiming.getraceresults.com. It began at 14 minutes past one, so we're already 13 minutes into this code 60. Got a little way to go yet, though, before cars can come in for more fuel.
2: And still the cleanup goes on at turn three. The Ligier has gone, but the officials from the Royal Automobile Club of Catalunya are just checking to make sure there's no residue of any liquid on the circuit on the outside there. That's a high speed turn in there, and it would be on the loaded side of the car, so that the Michelin tyres that are doing all the hard work would be potentially losing their grip. In and out of the fuel stop for the number, or the all white TCR number 102, as that car heads for service. So they've steered out as long as they felt they could. Right, that's pretty sensible for the Asbest Racing 102 car. That is another one of the Leon Cup Racing car. That's the old car, not even a Supra. Their other car, the Asbest 101, is the TCR DSG, which is listed as a Cupra. Cupra now a separate brand from Seat. Expecting code 60 to be withdrawn in about 60 seconds. So stand by for the noise. Adithredon Racing leading with Ayrton Redon and Alfred Renard is in second place, and we are back to green, JP.
3: Yeah, so away we go again, 90 minutes just about into this 24-hour race of Barcelona, the 27th edition of this excellent event, and it is to a certain extent all changed, not right at the front, but in behind, because up to race are up to second position. That is by far their best spot in the race to this point. Car number 88, over the line it goes, and in behind is the not getting away, one of the Hondas, sadly, from THRW Honda Racing. That is on the back straight between turns 9 and 10. The big loser in that pit stop sequence was for sure the 500 car of Jesse Krohn and the Gamota BMW.
4: That was bizarre.
3: And also, though, the car we were comparing it to initially was the 18 Audi, and though we said, oh, okay, that car's now left the fueling area, that's the one to track, but that also lost ground. Stefan Tribaldini now at the wheel, who is just about one of the quickest AM drivers here this weekend, but they're down in 15th position and 4th in GT3 Pro-Am. So 88 gains places. Dwight Merriman, who was plugged into the 81 era Motorsport Ferrari, is up to 4th, but the race leader remains the same as it did before and now after the pit stops, still Ajit Redan Racing.
2: Love to see the variety in the TCE, TCX classes. We've got those front wheel drive Seat Leon, the Cupra, we've got the Club Sport 111 as well, and also those Hondas from THRW Honda Racing. They've been absolute stars. It's a long way for them to come from the US, and I haven't seen the GMEC engineering guys with the BMW this week, but they are here, aren't they? The 133 car.
3: I don't think they are.
2: No, so I don't think they are.
3: Those are the Newcastle lads. But unfortunately, they may have been on an early entry list.
2: Yeah.
3: But we did lose a few, and unfortunately, in the GT3 category, we've lost one of the championship protagonists as well in Proton competition.
2: Yeah.
3: Because of the injury to Jörg Dreisoff, who fell off his bike somewhere. I mean, it sounds like one of the Red Ants almost did that as well, because it was Ayrton Redan, who Carla caught up with, who's training for an Ironman competition, and in doing that, fell off his bicycle.
4: There's his first mistake.
2: Doing an Ironman.
3: Yeah, silly boy. It just shows, you know, the extracurricular activities that a lot of these drivers are up to can be damaging then to your motor racing career when you're going for a championship in season 2026. So we go back to running after that reasonably long code 60. What was it, about 20 seconds or so? Ayrton Redan's Ajit Radar car leading by 9 seconds over the up to race Porsche and the Get Speed Mercedes, Peter Mackay.
5: Why don't we slip down to the pit lane, because Neil Cole has an update for us on the Gamota BMW. Neil.

0: Well, Yurton Renan leading the race then by 8.6 seconds from Alfred Renner, a driver with a great record at this race, a three-time winner of the Michelin 24 Hours of Barcelona. Patrick Charlet now into the GetSpeed team, PCX Racing Mercedes. So quite a few teams taking the opportunity to make a driver change in that first Code 60.
1: What a first hour and a bit of the race, though. P-Mac, absolutely incredible. I said to Johnny when I stepped in as you nipped over for refueling, that it looked like the race was about to come to an end. I mean, we were looking at a 1 hour or a 90 minute sprint race. Just brilliant stuff. In the classes, by the way, after that little shuffle around, Moulin Motorsport and Conrad Toxlever in the 992 category. That's the number 921 car for Porsche Cup cars, 992.1 cars. Fabian Dance, Red Camel, Jordans.nl. Perennial leaders and winners. He's about 2.5, 3 seconds further back. Steve Gambrell's behind the winner, the 928, which is the HRT performance car. Marcel Fombello for Fombello Motorsport is next up in the 925. Nicholas Jonsson for RPM Racing, that's the bright green crow racing car, is in fifth position. The top six made up by Eric Behrens for Holmgard Motorsport. He's third in the AMCAS led by the Stephen Gambrell car, by the way. In TCE, it's the Stanko and Tanner Motorsport Cupra, and it is Dario Stanko who is driving that car. 25th overall for Dario in the 112. The THRW Honda Racing number 124 top, Ciappino behind the wheel of that car. And third, CP Motorsport, Mathis Terlau in the 142 Cupra, just another 10 seconds or so behind. Fourth, Asbest number 111 in the pits with Seth Brown. In fact, he's just given it over to Bias Kracht. Pierre Olsen is in the pits for Asbest in fifth position in the Seat 102. And Calvin Tam for THRW Honda Racing in sixth. The big news is the Ligier, the 114, Gino Rocco, Rocchio, coming out of the pits and with an engine bay fire. Car back to the pits now, but clearly in need of some remedial work.
0: It's a pity, because it's a similar issue to what they had at Paul Ricard in the heat there in early June. The car is really quick. It's by far the fastest car in TCE over one lap, but it's being able to keep plowing on with those laps, which
1: Correct.
0: Is what wins these longer races, particularly the 24 hour, of course. And it was back and forth all the way with the Asbest car, which was something like 12 seconds a lap slower, but actually ended up winning the category, because they just were out of the pits for less time. And this year they had a litany of reliability issues. So yeah, it's about the spirit of endurance.
1: Oh yes, and when you look at that Asbest racing team, look at the differential. Look at the delta. You often hear people call it delta. The reason they call it delta, it's D for difference or differential. Look at the difference between their fastest lap and every lap that they do. And I would put reasonable money to say that that little Seat Leon runs as close to its best last lap time for longer and in the hands of more drivers than any other of the cars on the grid.
0: Yeah, it's a very consistently performing car, and of course winners last time out as well. Whoa, track limits for Alfred Renner coming out of turn three in the Porsche, chasing down Ayrton Redon at quite a rate, a second a lap faster at the moment. So there is a real run on for the lead of the race. Up to race are looking to get up to the lead.
1: 5.7 seconds the gap at the moment. Steve Jantz has just gone past Dwight Merriman. That was the battle for fourth position. The GetSpeed team, Junior 286 Mercedes and the Era Motorsport Ferrari, with a little more white on that car than you might normally have seen. 81 and 18 Era Motorsport tend to use those numbers a lot. Also a little bit further back, Fabian Dance catching the leader in the 992 class by about a second a lap, but Fabian is, it's fair to say, a bit more experienced than Konrad Tuks-Levert. And last time around, a 47.2 for Konrad, a 46.5 for the chasing 909. So settling into a bit of a rhythm now, Peter, after that first pit stop, which I think everybody got done under the full course purple code 60. Oh, now, wow. I've said that, and Ayton Reddon is back in for another pit stop.
0: That's an interesting call. Yeah, I mean, that could be maybe more tire dependent, because of course under
1: his tires are only 16 laps old. They changed them the last time he was down the lane.
0: Okay, that's six laps old. Or maybe more stint and driving tire dependent, because they only would have got 15% put in under the code 60, of course. That's the rule. You can only put 15% of your allocation of fuel.
1: Yeah.
0: So it's only really a top up under code 60. So maybe, they're looking to try and open up the strategy window a little bit more. I was just on my way back from lunch. Gamoto Racing BMW, they look like they put it under green flag.
1: Correct. But that was a slow stop, even accounting for that.
0: 4.5 minutes.
1: Yeah,
0: which normally not too far away, but that's a complete service. But
1: yeah, but it was the 1 minute
0: thrown in.
1: It was the 1:38 in the lane means that they took tyres.
0: Yes, and I think though that
1: took an age to fill the tank.
0: It is unusual though, I would argue, that they've left Jesse Krohn in, not because he's not quick enough, and that's not at all the case. It's the maximum drive time you have to think about. 2.5 hours is the maximum stint length,
1: but in
0: one go.
1: Doing a green flag, full fuel and tyre pit stop, they lost 2 laps.
0: Yeah.
1: 2 laps.
0: That's what makes it so tricky to follow sometimes.
1: And what was very interesting was they were 10 seconds ahead of the Ferrari when they came into the pit lane. Now, Jesse Krohn has caught now and passed Stefan Trebordini.
0: In the Audi,
1: Caffa was 10 seconds behind when they came into the fuel stop and came out miles ahead. Now, Krohn, lapping in a 43.3 last time around against that car's best of a 41.8, has made that back now. So that was the pass that happened in the fuel station. Renard into the pits. Charlet, Dwight Merriman into the pits as well. They'll be taking full fuel now. They've put between 8, 14, 16 laps on those tyres since they were last in, but some of them has been behind code 60. So what they're doing now is they're opening up that strategy. The rule for many a long year, Peter, here in Kreventnik Michelin 24 Hour Series racing is the driver time in one go in terms of the stint length. If you come into the pits, you take the time off. If you change, if not, that runs down the inside at turn 10 for that number 18 that we were just mentioning, Stefan Trebordini, going past another one of the Audis, which would have been,
0: it's the Simpson car, number 69.
1: Yes,
0: yeah,
1: correct.
0: It was delayed with a brake issue earlier on.
1: Paul Schauschner, Continental Racing by Simpson. Yeah, I found it very interesting to see what was going on. So we'll see some of those cars that took the full service early on, including Jesse Krohn, will start to climb back now. He's in 10th in class, 13th overall, but that white and red car coming down to turn one now, Peter, that'll start to climb back up again. But the point about the driver times is it's still just a 2 hour stint, isn't it?
0: Two and a half.
1: So what they've done there is, I think what they've done there is they're opening up that 2.5 hour stint with a full tank of fuel for some of those drivers. They didn't need fuel when they came in under code 60, so they did not have an empty tank at that point.
0: Well, and then the code 60, you can only put 15% in anyway.
1: Correct.
0: So if you want to fill the tank up, you need to do that under green.
1: So what they've done now is they've run the cars as far as they can so that they can get that full fuel in, whether it's 110, 115, 105, which is all part of the balance of performance. The tanks are bigger than you are allowed to fill in one go under green flag. You brim fill them at the start. The cars are at their heaviest at that point. So what they've just done now is run them until they think, right, we can get pretty much our full fuel allowance in, and now we can run them for another hour and a half.
0: I think that's what they've decided to do. And in the real thick heat of the day, having their horseshoe driver and Jesse Krohn in the car could actually be pretty clever in a long run too, because when the temperature gets really, really high and it's not a cloudy day really, so there's a lot of direct sunlight on the track, the track temperature is going to go up and it's going to get greasy and it's going to get slippy. And therefore that's sometimes where maybe you want your top driver in. Also into the pits then comes the up to race Porsche of Alfred Renauer, and that car has already been in fueling, now heading out. So interesting though, I think there were teams that would have taken a top up of 15% of fuel, but you can change tyres of course under code 60
1: and driver, yeah.
0: and then do your fueling under green. So yeah, the up to race team, they have, there's little flavours of the Herberth team of old in there, underneath there. Of course Alfred Renauer, the owner of co-owner of Herberth.
1: Now this is interesting. Dwight Merriman was put in. He'll be burning a bit. We've burned a bit of time under the code 60.

0: era with a lot of interest this weekend, racing in LMP2 at Indianapolis Motor Speedway for the penultimate round of the IMSA WeatherTech Sports Car Championship later on today, for which I'll be moving to another part of the Global Broadcast Centre. It really is a Global Broadcast Centre this weekend. Bob Constantiris also overlooking some era cars down at Estoril. Bob commentating on that for us. And plenty going on. Oh, now, what was that that got thrown up? Was that one of those front splitters from a Porsche? From a cup car? Because if that is that rubberized front splitter, it is. Right, whoever has shed that is in real trouble. We've said this time and time again, Peter. You do Carrera Cup North America, you lose that, you're in aerodynamic strife at the front of the car.
1: Yeah, no, I think that's going to require a code 60 because it's right on the exit of turn 9, which is really fast. It's going to need a fairly quick code 60, I would suspect. So the GT3 car's coming through, and oh, the Haas car deciding to middle it just through in between the tyres. So race leader, or former race leader, the 93 Red Hat car coming through also.
0: Yes, he crawled off the track.
1: It was either the Milner 921 or the number 909 Red Cal Jordan's car. They were very much together on track at that point when they when that came off.
0: I think they've just dragged that on a curb. We saw the Red Camel. The Red Camel cars had a lot of problems with that. Started in Malaysia at the back end of last year when we were there and carried on. They went through three or four of them and they had them stacked up. I remember doing a piece in the pit lane at Malaysia and showing to the camera what was going on with it. And it looks as nothing, Peter, doesn't it? It looks like a trim strip and it just presses on to the front. Now, let's see who we think it
1: it's
0: might...
1: It's the Milner car.
0: It's the Milner car.
1: Yeah.
0: Caught the edge of the curb.
1: Yeah, Milner 921, race leader in 992, under pressure from Fabian Dance. That's for the race lead, and you're chasing... Imagine that, you're in the Red Camel car, and you're chasing the race leader, and then all of a sudden a fairly important piece of bodywork comes flying off. That's going to make it really... Straight away, the Milner car, first left-hander, whoosh, the front pushes out.
0: You can't carry on. You can see there's a tiny bit at the right-hand side front that is still there. It's a rubberized black plastic, and for the most part, it's an interference fit on the very bottom of the air dam. There's a lip that sticks just forward, and it slides on. He's going to have to pit, is pitting now, and then there's two fixing screws, I'm going to say, for want of a better word, at either end on the thicker part that wraps around to the front part of the wheel arch on each side. And it looks, honestly, it looks like a trip strip. You cannot believe how much difference that makes to the aero at the front of the car. And I think he just caught the left-hand side front of it. Oh, there. Yeah, left-hand side front came off. The right-hand side has stayed fastened, but the vast majority of it's gone.
1: Well, interesting. It looked like the Milner car has come into fuel. If it did, it was a very quick drop in fuel. Maybe they would have managed to get a tiny top up, but I would have thought they would have just topped the car up as much as they could there, but they have had to come in. Meanwhile, championship leaders, JR286, gets beat in with their Mercedes. Steve Jans jumping out after an hour and 50 minutes at the wheel.
0: Nice. Good timing. They eschewed any change of tactic, I think, with the code 60. They've just run Steve to his almost 2 hours. Smart. Cars down.
1: It could go to 2.5, but sometimes the performance level can... I think you really only want to have a full professional driver who's in a car all the time doing a 2.5 hour stint in one go.
0: I keep saying 2 hours because that's exactly the conversations that I've had. 2 hours in one of these cars
1: is enough.
0: In this heat is enough. Even in a GT4 or a TCR car. Steve Jans just out of the championship leading car is down in the pit lane. Get an opportunity.

0: need to have a word with one of the starting drivers. Neil Cole is down there, and we can find out what that opening almost 2 hours of the race was like from a driver perspective, as Neil has hustled down to the AMG pitch. And Steve just getting himself sorted, so let's have a quick chat with him. A man who has done almost 2 hours at the start of this race. Hectic, I would have thought, Neil.
1: Yeah, it certainly looks like it was hot work in the get speed. Steve, tell us what that stint was like. It was long.
2: Yeah, so I think it was a full first stint. So the first stint was green, no incidents. Yeah, it was quite tough because the tire pressures went up quite high. Yeah, it was very hot on the track, so I fought it a lot. But in the end, I think we could gain some positions. So yeah, all good so far.
1: And how much has the car setup changed as the circuit's getting hotter?
2: I mean, for sure you have more difficult rip oversteer, so you have to keep down, calm down, and just try to get it smooth around. Yeah, but I mean, I was also in fights, and if you are very close behind another car, for sure the tire peak is going up as well. So in the end, it's yeah, you have to manage it.
1: Okay, so who's gone in the car now, and what's the plan for you?
2: So it's Adam Uzika in the car now. We are looking for double stint for each driver, so normally I will be back in the car, yeah, at evening.
1: Well done, thank you.
2: Thank you.
0: That's very interesting, Peter, because the Gamata Racing BMW came in before we expected that car to come in, and I sort of speculated at the time that they might have got their tyre pressures wrong at the start of the race. They full-filled the car and did a full tyre change for Jesse Krog and sent him back out again, and heard straight away there from the interview that the tyre pressures went up more than they were expecting on the AMG.
3: Yeah, they're looking at I found on a Porsche Cup car, you're looking at a starting pressure of about 1.9 bar, and then of course there's the...
0: What's that in PSI?
3: I don't know, but it's which will of course build all the time, and then the tire pressure will go up with the tire when the tires are in the blankets as well. So following that is so important. I mean, to give an idea how important that tire pressure is, we've seen it. You know, winner of the Rolex 24 in 2023, first year of the GTP cars. Manipulation of the tire pressure and the reporting of such was a big competitive advantage, and a penalty was given for that. So that's, they are so important to performance.
0: But anybody in tight battles will try to get a competitive advantage over their competitors at every stage of the race, won't they?
3: Well, even without turbo diesel technology.
0: Indeed so. Those that know.
3: They know, yeah.
0: Yeah. Yeah, 6 minutes before the second hour is completed. And so we're getting in now already to the meat of this race. Different strategies already beginning to play out. And the 992 leader, HRT Performance, Stephen Gambrell, crosses the line. That's one of the AM-class cars in third position overall. Now, these cars go long. We see this in the 24-hour race. And he's running a completely different strategy from everyone else. He's been in the pits once. And that was 22 laps ago. Whereas the rest... Well, actually, Behrens at Holmgard Motorsport was in 23 laps ago. So, no, I take that back. That is all on pace then for... that HRT Performance number 928. So getting one of the cup cars right up among the GT3 cars, led at the moment by Viper Nisa Racing, as the Haas RT BMW, that's going to take me some time to still get used to that. Manuel Calago is in second position, but we've got a few laps between cars at the moment because of this different pit stop strategy.
3: Milner into the pits again. Something not right at all for Milner Motorsports number 921. They are arguably the favourite for wear, the favourite to win in 992. They've got such a strong driver lineup, but they are in trouble because they're back into the pits again. So I'm sure Neil Cole will already be breaking into a a firm stride towards the Milner garage to find out why exactly they're coming back in so off strategy.
0: Well, that was the car that lost the front splitter, wasn't it? So maybe that hasn't gone on the way they'd want it. Fortnex running around nicely, leading in its own class, the GTX Categories Michael Sallenbach, behind the wheel of the 701. 23rd position overall. Best lap of a 47.8, which sort of puts it around 992 Cup car lap time. Running quite that fast at the moment with Michel behind the wheel. Michel Sallenbach in that 701 car. Across the line. And at least down towards turn 10, excuse me, for the number 426. It's the blue and white Porsche. That car is leading GT4. Team Zorg Rennsport ahead of CP Motorsport there. And to see a few more GT4 cars. It's become a class that is either feast or famine. The motor racing around the world. Viper Nisa Racing right in front of us. Lim Sejun in the pits, in fact in the look down, yep, there it is. Number 65 Mercedes AMG in the fuel station at the moment, where it's been for the last 100 seconds or thereabouts. Jesse Kron then for Gamata Racing, having had that issue early on and was the first car to come into the pit lane, took full fuel load and a new set of Michelin tyres. That was 21 laps ago. And Jesse Kron then will go back onto the lead lap this time by and will lead the motor race at the 2 hour mark.
4: We've got a stagger on our hands.
0: We have. That's exactly right.
4: Proper stagger. But in 28 minutes time, Jesse Kron will need to stagger into the pit lane because he will then be over his maximum stint time. So we will then see a different driver getting in. And they've got a fairly strong driver lineup, I would say.
0: Oh, yes.
4: In the Gamota Racing car. Antal Zigo, David Jan, Moritz Grant, and Felipe Fernandez-Lazar joining Jesse Kron. So they've got five drivers. So that, in some ways, could give them an advantage, particularly in the heat, of being able to keep cycling through and keeping guys fresh.
0: There's a Nürburgring 24-hour winner in that.
4: Felipe Fernandez-Lazar, yeah. With Brickadelli Racing in 2023. Mm-hmm. Felipe, a very strong driver indeed. Races in lots of different things, LMP3 cars at the Nordschleife. And during the week, he's an instructor at the Porsche Experience Centre in Leipzig.
0: I don't know what it is, but he kind of flies under the radar of most people. When he was put into, Glickenhaus grabbed him for the Nürburgring. Let's not forget, he helped develop that car. A couple of Glickenhaus, Jim Glickenhaus' car. When he was put into that Fricadelli Ferrari, he was with some fairly well-known factory drivers. None of them Ferrari factory drivers, by the way. Earl Bamber, for example. Nicky Katzberg was in that car as well, wasn't it?
4: And David Pittard.
0: And David Pittard. So not exactly rabbits, any of them. And I knew people who said, Felipe Fernandez Nasser, who's he? Laser Nasser? How do you say? You said Laser, I say Nasser. Laser. I kind of understand people seeing that, but it seems a bit unfair because he is out there and he is nothing other than a driver who gives 100%.
4: And yeah, he's fine.
0: We talked about consistency as well earlier on, about getting close to the car's ultimate lap time. His variance, lap time to lap time, is among the very best for those who drill down into these kind of things. 2 hours have gone, Peter. Shall we have a look and a reminder of where everybody is at the moment.
3: So right now, the Gamota BMW leads the way after that slightly off-strategy pit stop, and they're going to stagger back and forward over the next few hours. Then it's Ajith Redan Racing in second with their Mercedes after qualifying on pole position. Saxlock Audi, as always, so experienced in this championship and the quirks of it.
0: And another early stopper.
3: Okay.
0: Stopped on the same lap as the Gamata car.
3: And they've got a sneaky good driver lineup as well. Very sneaky good. Eliad Earhart, he's one of the best semi-pro drivers in the field. In fact, I think he might have even slipped back down to an AM grade. No, he said he is semi-pro, but even then, he's very, very quick. Céline Martin, likewise. And Stefan Tribadini is the fastest arm you've ever seen. So it's very competitive in GT3. In 992, it's actually Holmgaard who lead the way at the moment for the two HRT performance cars, with Seb Lejeu in the fourth. Red Camel Jordan's there in the mix as well. They're trying to close off the championship today after a stellar season. RPM Racing, likewise, always a front-running threat in 992 and in 992 AM subclass as well. But still very early days, based on who's taken fuel and when. It's all about the strategy, and particularly with the 992, where you've got the long stint where you get to nearly an hour and a half, it really adds in that extra element of difficulty there.
0: So that's the standings as we just got over 2 hours.

0: So, Peter, just over 2 hours gone, and we were looking at our Sadlock Junior team in the Kubota car. They were on a slightly different strategy, having just pitted once under green flag conditions in between Ayrton Reddam, came in first of all for a 15% splash and then came in again a few laps ago. But the Gallagher car actually going past Dwight Merriman now and putting a lap on Merriman. Stefan Trivardini, he got into the car on the same lap that Jesse Kron came into the pits. Pierre Caffer got out. But what they did was, and we can tell this because we get the tyre age data from Michelin, they gave Stefan Trivardini a new set of tyres for him, but they were one of the qualifying sets because he's got 5 laps more on his set of tyres than Jesse Kron, who got a brand new set of Michelins when he came in. So they have managed to reuse one of their qualifying sets of tyres.
1: Get that out of the way.
0: Yeah, absolutely. Yeah. And that's, again, that's all part of the strategy. It's the nuances, isn't it? And getting into that, though, it's very tricky because in the daytime, when it's much hotter, it's harder to do that. So that's impressive to get that out of the way.

0: just on 2 hours and 50 minutes. 2 hours 48 and a half, if you want to be completely pedantic. It's 13 seconds, the gap at the front of the field. Gamata Racing and Ajith Redant Racing on somewhat different fuel strategies. Two stops for Ayton Redant in that number 93 Mercedes, but one of those was under the code 60, which meant he could only get 15% of his Coriton fuel allowance. Stefan Tribordini for Santolot is another 3 seconds further back, and he comes across the line underneath us. Where is he? There he is. Just goes underneath our feet now. He stopped on the same lap. It was Pierre Caffer who was in the 18 car at that point. Stopped on the same lap as Jesse Kron. They were about 10 seconds behind Jesse Kron, but it was a really long pit stop. Full fuel, but a minute and 38 in the pit lane against Tribordini's 58 seconds. And they put slightly used tyres on Tribordini. Brand new set of Michelins for Jesse Kron. We're speculating on the fact that they maybe were getting a bit overpressured in the heat. So that's your top three. Renat is another 5.5, 6 seconds further back for up two race in the gold Porsche. Adam Osieka for GetSpeed Team GR286. That's the championship leading AMG. He's about to come across the line now. Best of the Ams. And another 50 seconds or thereabouts behind. In 992, it's an Am car leading. Stephen Gambrell for HRT Performance. As we've got a bit of debris on the circuit right underneath us on the main straight. Keep an eye on that. Red Camel Jordan, nearly 40 seconds behind in second. It's Fabi Dance behind the wheel of the orange 909. Nicholas Jonsson in the bright green RPM Racing Porsche in third place is the second of the Arms. That's another 30 seconds further back. GTX, Michael Sanenbash for the Vortex in 20th position now. He's made up a couple of places since the last time I mentioned him. And then the TCE-TCX battle, brilliant. Tobias Kracht in 25th in the 111 Asbest Racing Porsche. From Chad Giappino in one of the two THRW Honda racing cars. The other one, I'm afraid, in the pit lane for quite some time. The number 123. And then in third place, Matthias Terlau for CP Motorsport in the Cupra. And he is 45 seconds further back. And that's how they stand with 69 laps completed by Jesse Kron, your leader.
1: Jesse Kron in that Gamota BMW does have a 10 second penalty hanging over that car for not respecting refueling regulations issued about 13 minutes ago. So there are a lot of very specific regulations that you need to follow in the pit lane. A very, very clever fueling system where you basically tap your car's digital tag on the fuel pump and it knows exactly how much fuel you're allowed at that moment depending on what state the circuit's in, whether it's under full green or whether it's under code 60, or indeed what class of car you're in, because there's a long list of allowances given to different classes of car to try and balance up the racing as much as possible. So for example, in GT3, if you're a GT3 Pro car, you can only put in 15% of your allocated fuel allowance under a code 60, whereas if you're a GT3 car with an all-AM driver lineup, you can put in 40%. Also, the flow at which, the rate of flow, the amount of litres that will come out per second, is also regulated. So a GT3 Pro car, like the Gamota BMW is, they actually have 20% of reduction of their fuel flow, whereas the same car with an all-AM driver lineup would have no flow reduction at all. So that's the idea, is that because one car has faster drivers, the pit stops can take longer if you've got a stronger driver lineup. The idea being it's about who executes best to their ability over the course of 24 hours. And we've seen it in the past, you know, last year, for example, an all-AM driver lineup in Hoffer AMG won the race overall. So that's the precedent that's been set in the past. But who will it be this year? Welcome back, Johnny Palmer.
2: Thank you, P-Mac. You have just cleared a little thing up for me in my mind, because I'm glancing over to this drive time sheet that I've taped to the wall here, very conveniently placed. And I was looking at GT3 Pro, and there aren't actually any GT3 labelled Pro cars in the order, but when it says GT3 without a suffix...
1: The Gamota car is.
2: Right, so it, just because it doesn't say Pro next to it, it is classed as a Pro car.
1: Yes.
2: And if only I'd looked a bit further down, it says GT3 Pro teams, brackets, in class GT3. Only the GT3 bit is relevant. So
1: the up-to-race car is also a GT3 Pro car as well.
2: Yeah.
1: I think they're the only two... Yes, they are. They're the only two in GT3 that are classified as a Pro car.
2: So I haven't been referring to them as Pro, but I probably can do from this point on. Maybe our graphics won't necessarily carry the Pro word, but you can treat them as such. And therefore, well, there are then different layers of Pro cars without a Pro driver and with a Pro driver, but surely by definition you should have a Pro. No, maybe no, not.
1: You can have a car with all semi-pros in it, they refer
2: and to it. And it's still considered as a Pro car?
1: Yes.
2: And are there any examples of that?
1: No, it used to be when Red Ant Racing was an all semi-pro lineup, they were one example of it in the past. So everybody has their own...
2: Yes,
1: a set of circumstances that they all are all very aware of. Down at the pits, got the pit stop for the number 69 Continental Racing Audi, and also a couple of cars in TCE as well. Let's go down to Neil Cole, who's down there seeing these pit stops. Neil?
3: Yeah, so the car 69 went for fuel, had four fresh tyres, no driver change. All look pretty normal, but some time to make up for that team.
1: Yeah, there is. Yeah, Paul Schussner has been in the wheel of that car ever since it was brought in, slightly wounded by Miguel Maria Garcia, who had experienced a braking issue in the car. So they are very much on the fight back, and because of that, a little bit off kilter in strategy to everybody else.
2: Yeah, it's going to take a bit of time to get even just through the 992 field, because when you consider that car's completed 66 laps, the race leader's done 72, just ticked off for Jesse Crowe and the Gamota Racing BMW. If that BMW didn't suffer a longer pit stop than they were reckoning, then it takes a blooming long time to fill that BMW, something that Hindhoff and I spotted. It was almost two laps worth of the nozzle being in, and only at that point did it go down pit road and get the new tyres that Jesse Krohn, I felt, was craving. The car's only pitted still only just once, and it pitted, it's carrying a 10-second penalty, I notice, and you might have to fill me in on precisely why that is the case. However, the car's been out there now longer than it did for the first stint, because that BMW, Motor Racing BMW, pitted after 65 minutes. It's now been out on the racetrack, therefore, for 70 minutes. So I still don't quite understand why they brought it in early to fuel it early, other than the tyres had fallen off a cliff, and it did rather represent that was the case, because Jesse Krohn had four cars glued to his bumper and wanted to get a fresh set of tyres, I would suggest.
1: They didn't put in the 15% top-up under code 60, so they wanted to fill up the car full, I think.
2: Okay.
1: And they've waited for it to go green and then filled full. Also, it could have been that where they were on the racetrack when the code 60 came out, they've maybe missed an opportunity potentially, but you can't fill the car up more than 15%.
2: No, agree.
1: Under code 60, so, or certainly for them anyway. So I think they've done a pit stop under green flag to keep the car filled up, and I think it's also to match Jesse Krohn's driving maximum stint time as well, because in the next 9 minutes he's got to come in.
2: Yeah.
1: Otherwise he's going to go over the maximum stint time, so it won't be long before that Gamota BMW comes in.
2: Well, I'm not sure is whether I can tell you when the BMW's pit stop was, but I think it was way before the code 60.
1: No, it was after.
2: Okay.
1: Pretty sure. Yeah.
2: No, because it came in before everybody else, and then we got a flood of the 28, it pitted on the same lap as the Audi from Santaloc. The other thing we've got, of course, is, have we got a running clock from the last pit stop? No, it's only on the driver, isn't it? And Jesse Krohn has done 2 hours and 16 minutes, so that is minus the time that he was in the pit stall. Question is, was my laptop recording times whilst I was away to lunch? 35 laps on the stint. Yeah, so he came in marginally before the code 60.
1: Okay.
2: But they weren't able to predict that, of course. They didn't know that the Ligier from More Than Motorsport... in fact, it was even shorter than that, because he came in after 17 laps. There was then this pit stop of 4.5 minutes.
1: I see what they've done.
2: So oh, you do?
1: I see. That, so they know they're going to do a stint and a half. I know that there was another GT3 team in this position where they're going to do a stint and a half, but they've done it the other way around.
2: Yes.
1: They've done long first then.
2: So you do the half. It's not quite a half. It's more like about 2/3 or maybe 3/4 of a stint, and then you do the full stint after that.
1: Yeah, and
2: but
1: it's all still up to the maximum stint time.
2: I'm still thinking, yes, he's attacked to get the race lead away from Mikael Grenier. I think he killed his tyres, so then he had nothing to fight with beyond about 50 minutes, and they went, just get in now, because we're hemorrhaging time. We'll give you a full tank, and they would have been able to fill it all the way to the top. And then they definitely gave him new tyres, but they didn't change drivers, whereas other teams did change drivers. But that was the thing he was desperately craving for, was a brand new set of Michelins. The full tank, why not? Because he's in, and he needed to do... Now we're getting a flavour of precisely how far the BMW can go. But I agree with you as well that they're going to be restricted by, is it 2.5 hours?
1: 2.5 hours dry maximum stint time. So,
2: he's only got 12 more minutes.
1: Yeah, and we understand from Neil Cole down in the pit lane that the Kubota BMW team are getting ready to receive that BMW M4 GT3 in the pits. So get a great view from the commentary position from the Global Broadcast Centre above the grandstands, where we're looking right down at the fueling area. So we'll, as soon as that car is in, we'll be able to follow it. And it, when you've got to fill the car up full, it is a long old wait as well. And that's why when you're following these races, if you see your favourite car drop down the order quite significantly, don't necessarily panic, because often it can be that your car has taken a pit stop and the rivals haven't yet, and then it extrapolates back again and goes back and forth throughout the race. So it's you settle in for the long haul watching the Michelin 24-hour series. Get yourself comfy, get plenty of snacks around you, get the timing screen in front of you as well, and settle in and enjoy the action here on Preventing Motorsports TV and on the Radio Show Limited network of channels. So if you need to go out and about, you needn't miss out on the action. 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
2: Alfred Renauer, who has been plugged into the up-to-race Porsche that happened during that car's early stop, although that car's now been in twice, so they will be one that pitted under the code 60 as well as under green. 4 minutes was the last pit stop, but only half a minute of that was spent in the pit lane, so they didn't do tyres, and they certainly didn't change a driver. That was all about fuel the previous visit to pit lane. And that Porsche that's looked good in the hands of Tim Heinemann, certainly very quick when Alfred Renauer took over as well. But Heinemann is the absolute pro, and he was hassling both the Mercedes out front in the early stages. He's now right on the tail of Stefan Tribodini. These two are on the same lap. They're about 18 seconds adrift of Jesse Krohn's BMW. But Tribodini proving again that he's one of the quickest AM drivers in this year's entry. A fourth pole position within his session yesterday. He is an AM, so automatically has to go into qualifying one. But impressed again in the Ravenel-backed car. And now he's got a real job on his hands to keep Alfred Renauer behind.
1: Stefan Tribodini has been, I would say, the secret weapon, or becoming not so secret weapon, of the Santaloc team. Graded as an AM driver, but very, very quick indeed. One of the quickest, if not the quickest, of the AM drivers. And that's such a weapon to have in this style of racing. But Alfred Renauer, I think you could actually say the same thing about him, because he is referred to as a semi-pro driver. He's quicker than that. So it's you've got two not-so-secret weapons battling away with one another right now on circuit for third position. Overall, not that far up the road, there's Ayrton Redon, about a second and a half up the road from Tribodini in the Mercedes. They're in the mix for an overall win here too. I'll try and pick a favourite at the moment. I mean, it's the whole thing is just blown wide open right now.
2: It is, but to be honest, one of my favourites at the start of the race might well have been that PCX car, which I don't think it's had a problem.
1: No, but they're being very clever. They're getting their AM Spirit driver, Patrick Charley, they're getting his driver time done early. Get it out of the way, and then they can put in their superstars through the night. I think through the night is going to be really good to follow.
2: That's fine, but in the hands of Max Martin, it didn't go very quickly, and I think that's more the concern.
1: Well, you're harsh, Johnny Palmer.
2: I'm comparing it to the same car in the hands of Michael Grenier.
1: 3 seconds up the road.
2: And it was more than that by the time the car came into the pit. They were bottled up behind Jesse Krohn on all tyres. I'm still going to say those tyres were less than good for Jesse Krohn. And that was the other cork in the bottle, because you then had Max Martin, Tim Heineman, Jake Hill in that queue as well. And they've all been cost time by a BMW that has now become slightly off strategy. But I just think, why is that Mercedes changed the ability to, you know, when we were talking about the onboards, from first of all Benjamin Pack, as the move is now made, by the way, for the gold and black Porsche down the inside, that's been bubbling for a while, and Alfred Renauer spotted the opportunity. I think Stefan Tribodini almost wants to lose the headache of that car constantly in the mirrors, because Tribodini in defending is probably losing time, and he'd prefer to just allow that car through, fight the battles that are level with you.
1: 43 lap old tyres for Tribodini, 33 lap old for Alfred Renauer. That's not going to help either. I mean, there's a fantastic long sweet spot on the Michelin tyre, but eventually it will cry enough, and I think Tribodini may well be getting towards that kind of element of the tyre's life now, so we could see the Santalot car coming in for a pit stop at some point. Trimbadini's been at the wheel for an hour and 17 minutes, so fuel-wise he's going to need to come in as well too, because he changed with Pierre Kaffer a little while ago. So we're going to see another little bit of flurry of activity in the pit lane in the coming 10 or 15 minutes or so.
2: So Patrick Charlet's in the 28. We've got Zhang Yaki in the Utah Racing Audi R8. Manuel Lau Cornago took over Haas RT's brand new BMW in the previous stint. That place change has now been acknowledged by the timing screen, with Alfred Renauer ahead of Stefan Tribodini. And the relatively new driver in the championship-leading 286 car is Adam Osika for GetSpeed Team JR286. And their Mercedes running in fifth position. Ahead of the home guys, the Aston Martin Vantage for Spanish team E2P Racing. They've got Henrique Chaves now driving that of Portugal. And in the classes, HRT Performance, Stephen Gambrell, who impressed me in qualifying yesterday for HRT Performance. 928 then leads the 992 class. Again, an AM car out front from Red Camel, Jordans.nl and Fabian Dance, but he's only 25 seconds away, which is certainly that distance catchable with so many hours still to go. Red Camel then ahead of RPM Racing and Nick Jonsson in car 907. But yeah, just to finish a point about the onboard laps that we were witnessing with Benjamin Pack and Maxime Martin, and they thought they'd lost pole and then they got pole back again. It looks like a great qualifying car, that 28, but it just, I don't know, seems to be lacking the killer edge when we've got to the race pace. However, this might entirely be by design, and they've chosen a delta time, effectively, to run at, to make sure that they're making those tyres last. But that didn't work in the closing stages of Max Martin's stint, and now there's a drama for the Ferrari of Dwight Merriman in the 81 era motorsport entry, because he's found the gravel. Ross running in 12th position. There's a big tyre ring in front of that rear left, which suddenly burst into life. So clearly the car's in gear, and Dwight is trying to inch its way out of the gravel, but the code 60 is going to come out in order to recover that. I don't think we saw him go off, did we? I was looking elsewhere, but I don't know whether
1: first we knew of it was Dwight. Poor Dwight was in the gravel trap, but that as you say, tired donut, as it's often referred to, on the rear left corner of the Ferrari, indicates that there may have been contact with another car. We'll try and get a more meat on the bone when we can. Code 60 we go then, and this is perfect timing, I would wager, is it? Maybe, for Gamota Racing, because they can get a driver change done in new tyres under code 60 and put a wee top up of fuel in as well. They will need to come back in again, but they'll get that driver change done also, and because right now, he's just come in. He's just come in right now, and it's very busy in the pit lane now. We've only got four pump units with two pumps on each, so a total of eight pumps, and Kubota cannot take fuel, because the pumps are full. They're absolutely full. Gonna try and sneak in though and get, it's very, very tight indeed for Kubota. The car is in there, but there is no fuel going in yet, so it's a little bit of a log jam at the moment in fueling.
2: There was a gap right in front of the Hoffa Racing Mercedes though, so pump one was being used, but pump two, I don't know how they're numbered frankly, but in the order that you run past them, pump two, there was a big old space, but I suppose there were no Kubota mechanics down there ready to receive the car. Now the issue for the 500 is that it's at a 45 degree angle, so it's going to have to pull forward so that it is exactly parallel, because the pipe would not have stretched otherwise.
1: Oh dear, that's a huge amount of time lost for Kubota there in the refueling area. And this is the thing, is that for the top up of 15%, was it worth it there?
2: Maybe not.
1: So busy, I don't know. It's so hard to make that call. So Kubota now going to have to. That's and only a 50% top up nowadays. They're going to lose a lot of time there, I would suggest.
2: And as I say, the fuel flow for that BMW appears to be very slow indeed. In that, not even a full tank takes about two laps.
1: That's part of their balance of performance.
2: Yeah.
1: Because they're one of only two GT3 Pro cars, they have 20% fuel flow taken away.
2: But even more argument, therefore, not to stay there.
1: Exactly.
2: Just go. Because you're going to potentially lose a lap under a code 60, losing a lap, which is a big, big deal. We'll get to Neil Cole just as soon as the BMW. In fact, has it left the scene? Yes, it has. So it's on the way to Neil now. Let's jump to him.
3: Yeah, so the mechanics and engineers were waiting patiently for this car to come in, the car 500 Kubota. Jesse Kroon's getting out, Antal Sigo getting in, and I'm just tracking with Jesse Kroon to see if I can grab a word.
2: Excellent. Give us a shout as soon as he gets out of the car. He'll probably be helping with the driver change. He needed to get out of the car. Go ahead, Neil.
3: He's in the back. He's just taking his helmet off. I haven't said yes. I haven't had the nod yet, if I can ask my question, but I'm going to ask him now. Jesse, that was a big stint, a long stint. I'm with Jesse Kroon now. How was that?
4: Yeah, it's quite hot out there. Apparently our AC is not working properly. So I was thinking, like, why is it so hot? But in the end we managed. At this time of the day, it's all about managing the tyre, making sure you have a little bit of juice left in the end. And now we just have to survive.
3: And you seem to lose a lot of time in refuel there. That must be frustrating.
4: Yeah, I mean, we're in pro class, so every stop we have to be 20 seconds longer than everyone else. So we just have to deal with it and see how we end up.
3: About the manoeuvring, pushing cars out of the way, pushing the car back. When you're in the cockpit and you're really hot and sweaty, how do you manage that?
4: 30 years of experience helps.
3: So what happens to you now? Do you get a rest when you're back in the car?
4: I'll rest. I eat something. I take a shower, and then I'll see when I'm back in the car. That's up to my teammates.
3: Good stint, though. Good stint.
4: Thank you.
2: Yeah, great couple of stints, actually. 2.5 hours in total. He got that probably 4.5 minutes of able to cool off. But that's a big deal when the air conditioning doesn't work. Not every GT car has air conditioning. And pretty sure the Mercedes does not.
1: So yeah. I've heard the BMW air conditioning is amazing as well.
2: So you would notice that big time when it does not work. And it sounds like it's either works or it doesn't work. There's no halfway house there. But I know from people like Martin Berry, who has driven Mercedes for a long, long time. Then he got into a Porsche this year, and it's like a different world when all of a sudden there's cold air blowing in your face. It takes a little bit of power away, so there is a balance to be struck about how much aircon you might want to dial in. But yes, noticeably different, particularly on a day like this, which is far warmer than yesterday. Friday was far warmer than Thursday, and tomorrow, the second day of racing, is meant to be the hottest yet.
1: The new Porsche 992 Cup car, which came out this, they call it the 911 Cup now, which came out this year, which looking like we're going to see it in Michelin 24 Hour Series next year, from all the drivers I know in the Porsche Carrera Cup North America that are now are driving that car already, they say it's like being in a meat locker when you have the aircon on. They, for a sprint race, they don't use it, but for endurance, it will be really a big benefit, that updated air conditioning system, where sometimes, is it, you know, you might lose a tenth or two a lap, but actually, if it makes you more consistent over a whole stint, if, particularly if you've got to be in the car for 2.5 hours, actually, is your concentration going to mean you're making less mistakes if you do use it than over the air conditioner? I have to say, I would be definitely switching it on if it was my if it was up to me.
2: The Ferrari was recovered, by the way, from the gravel track, number 81, Dwight Merriman, and that car's now in pit lane, so it's being serviced whilst the green is out now. It might have arrived during code 60. Now, the old rule was, if you arrived during code 60, irrespective of what happened next, you were hampered to the restricted fuel allocation. That has changed because of these smart pumps that recognize the track status at any point. So code 60 to green, the maximum refueling amount is then recognized for refueling operation. So during a code 60, you might only get your 15%. As soon as the track goes back to green, you are then allowed to top up to effectively the full allocation. And that's exactly what Aero Motorsport are doing. Meantime, the 902 Holmgard Motorsport Porsche is heading into turn number 10. This is the Erik Behrens driven Holmgard Motorsport car. It's a Danish team, but a Swedish driver. And he is 8th in 992. The race lead, though, is now in the hands of Alfred Renauer. And I've been away for a spell to grab some lunch, but I don't remember the 88 car leading outright until this point. Up to race. Now in charge after that cracking sweep from Tim Heinemann. Alfred Renauer, do you remember that car leading before?
1: Very close to it, anyway. Okay. It was up the front. Now, the Aero Ferrari has made it back to the pit box, and Carla Velti has eyes on.
5: I have eyes on, but I don't see much. So I was advised to take a look at the back, and I see a little bit of damage on the back left, splitter-wise. But I don't see a lot of massive damage otherwise on the car. I'm going to have a walk around. Of course, we do see some scratches and some tire marks around the car, but I must say, I expected it to look worse. So what I am going to do now is I'm going to go into the box. I'm going to give the guys a second, and I will come back to you with an interview.
2: Wonderful noise as the twin-turbocharged little 3-litre V6 fires back into life then as that Ferrari rejoins the motor race, expecting Dwight Merriman to stay on board. So again, that's the nature of racing, I suppose. Regardless of your grading, he is the AM driver in that team, but he has to immediately wipe from his memory the error that he made, assuming it was an error and there wasn't another car involved.
1: There was
2: another car involved. Is that the Holmgard car?
1: Is.
2: That's off on the in the gravel as well. Still didn't see the very initial stages of that incident, but that would rather suggest that the two cars have tangled with one another. That is the run into turn 5. And then the Porsche gets away with it, kind of, having had a run through the gravel. The Ferrari, though, is facing the wrong direction, and those rear wheels far too deep in the gravel for Dwight to get himself out of there unaided.
1: Race control calling no further action for the incident between that Aero Ferrari, number 81, and the Holmgard DeWalt Porsche 992. Well, at least Aero can maybe walk down to Holmgard, so can we borrow some power tools? We've got a little bit of damage we need to repair. They don't know where to go. Do you mind lending us one, since we got into a little bit of a disagreement there? Although there's often two sides to these stories.
2: So Dwight got out of the car, did he? Yeah, and handed over to Ollie Bryant. My mistake. So I had mistakenly said that Dwight was staying at the wheel of the car, but that is not the case. It's AM driver for AM Plus, and Ollie Bryant takes over. And we will find out maybe in due course precisely what happened, but very difficult from our perspective to know exactly how that Ferrari left the road, equally this Porsche as well. But it did appear to be in the same incident, and that too will have delayed 902, which, as I say, is driven by Erik Behrens, and no doubt he's dropped a spot or two, now running in 8th place but 5th place in 992. AM 992 itself is led by Fabien Dance now, The last time I checked in, that car was 25 seconds adrift of the HRT performance car, but they might have pitted under code 60, whereas Fabian Dance did not. Perhaps Jonathan Kearney now drives number 928, nevertheless. And the 992 fight will be chopping and changing within every hour of the race, probably. It is traditionally so close, and that is the nature of one-mate racing, especially over a 24-hour race as well. So a lead of 60 seconds, but that's misrepresentative because redcameljordans.nl owe us a fairly lengthy fuel stop, I'm going to suggest.
1: Yeah, it looks like it could be. Ajith Kumar has been installed behind the wheel of the Ajith Red Ant Racing Mercedes AMG. They've had a super start to the race, very consistent. Mikael Grenier with a brilliant opening stint before handing over to Ayrton Redon, and then now Ajith Kumar behind the wheel. They are running with a five driver lineup, so again can keep filtering through, can keep the driver lineup fresh, allow drivers, of course, to get some sleep too through the night. That's very important to be able to get that rest. And whereas we've got some crews that are running with three, the Milner Motorsport, the unfortunately delayed Milner Motorsport number 921, Joshua Bednarski at the wheel of that now. They had a little bit of an error where they missed going to fueling during a pit stop earlier on, so they're a little bit on the fight back, but they've got three quick drivers, so we should see that Milner number 921 forge back up the order in 992.
2: Some lappery taking place as the Holmgaard car deals with the Team Zorg Rennsport Porsche in GT4. So that was Benito Targel being lapped in number 426. It's only a 16 second gap between the top two in GT4, so that one's going to run and run with Patrick Groot-Scholten in the CP Motorsport BMW. So they're on to lap number 73 now, whereas the race leaders are working lap 85, and 6.5 seconds the distance between the BMW of Antal Tsigo now and Ajith Kumar. So that'll be interesting to track the pace of those two drivers. Meanwhile, the Porsche in Alfred Renauer's hands should comfortably stretch its legs over a couple of AM drivers in behind. But okay, up to race gain in this phase, but they will have to put other drivers in. 88's got just the one AM, the two semi-pros of Fabio Grosser and Alfred Renauer, but their pit stops, as we were just hearing from Jesse Krohn in another pro car, will take longer as the fuel flow is much, much slower for the pro-entered cars.
1: That's right, yeah, the whole point is to try and even things out and to try and give the AM-graded drivers a good fighting chance, but it's also being able to do the lap down consistently over and over again is very important. Let's go down to the pits, though, because we've got an update with Carla Velti. Carla.
5: I am standing next to Eric Behrens from the Holmgaard 902 car. And as we suspected, you did have a little touching moment out there. Explain to us what happened.
6: Yeah, sadly, I opened up totally for two GT3 cars, and they had a fight. And the Ferrari span, sadly, into me. So it was just a little touch, and the Holmgaard people, the team, they are great, so looks like we're continuing.
5: So it was a bit of a freak accident. There was not much that you could have done.
6: Yeah, really. When you try to open up for the fast GT3s and they spin in front of you, it's just unluck. So, but things like that happens, and the Holmgaard, they do a great job, so we will continue and challenge for a podium for sure.
5: Now tell me, how is it as a race driver if you have these fast cars coming onto you and you not only have to focus on the driving but also on opening doors to let them pass? How do you handle that?
6: It's just try to stay away from problems. So that's quite sad in this case. When you really try to stay away and avoid it, you saw them open up and then they made a mistake. But it's shit happens, so it's like that. But hey, it's for me unusual to drive a

0: ID is incorrect, or somehow change it whilst it's out there. So 286, we're catching a glimpse of now in fifth position. We reckon this car was also involved in the same incident. So there's the red Camel Porsche going out of turn five, and as our camera person pans back to the left, a little blurry admittedly, but the golden black Devolt car is on the outside. Ferrari has a moment of its own, I think, and then the Mercedes 286 is just in behind, and it got through, yes it did, underneath the bridge there, so the Mercedes wasn't delayed at all. That's why Eric Behren says, oh, there were a couple of GT3 cars bearing down on me, one of them spun into me. That did appear to be Dwight Merriman having his own moment. I couldn't see contact between 81 Ferrari and the 286 Mercedes in behind, and poor old Eric Behrens kind of had nowhere to go as the Ferrari's coming closer and closer to him.
1: And a little bit of a sigh of relief, I would say, for the GR286 Mercedes crew, the Getspeed crew, because, you know, they're in the hunt for the championship and leading the championship overall, and that is the last thing you need, is to get caught up in an incident so early on in the race. But good that all parties concerned are still cracking on, and Ollie Bryant now on board the Aero Motorsport Ferrari, and that slight bit of damage to the rear left corner of that beautiful Ferrari 296 is only superficial.
0: The other good news is for Asbest Racing fans, with the Seat now running again, Samuel Hissei is now in the 102 car. So that was the one that was on after damage yesterday. It seemed to be absolutely fine. We didn't know that there was a problem with that Seat, so Carla, if you're around that garage, it might be a good idea to go and find out precisely what the issue was, unless it's a repeat of the damage that they suffered in Friday practice, something that they weren't able to assess at the time. The other mightily impressive thing is that the not only Motorsport Ligier has been able to rejoin the race, it's now in the hands of Giacomo Pollini, number 114, and I was fearful that that was going to be a non-finish, therefore the team taking this round as the drop score, which could be hugely damaging with 60 points on the table. But that car, it was on fire, the marshals put it out with a load of fire extinguishment around the engine bay, and somehow it lives on.
1: This was what happened at Paul Ricard, and the thing is, they have by far the fastest car over one lap, so the fight back begins. It's Ligier versus the world now for that not only motorsport crew. At the moment they've completed 34 laps. The leader in class, which is the CP Motorsport Cooper, has completed 77 laps. So they're 43 laps to go. So you're talking an hour and 20 minutes behind the leader, but that might sound utterly ridiculous, but in class like TCE, the reliability is important. You're putting a lot of stress through the cars, particularly the, you know, front-wheel drive cars. You can, over 24 hours, they can get really worn out at the front end with the drive shafts and things like that. So it's a pure battle of the endurance of the old school there. So let's see how far up the order that Ligier can go. But of course, to do that, they can't have any more problems. That is the issue. Now, one of the front-running cars in that category who have won twice this season is Asbest Racing, and Carla Velti has an update with the Polacky team with their Seat and their Cupra.
2: Now, we just witnessed the 102 Asbest car finally going out, and actually there's a big story about that one. So in the first practice session of this week, the Asbest car flew off the track, lost control, and they damaged the back axle of that car. They had to basically redo the whole car, and they did that until this morning, 4 a.m. So the whole car sort of had to get put back together. And then in code 60, the one where we all commented on that they were really close together, he got pushed from the back, which then turned into a damaged body part in the back left, I believe, and that turned out to damage the tire. So they had to get the car back in order to get that work of the body part back done. But I was speaking to one of the team members, and she just said it was way more work than we thought, but they hope that now everything can run smoothly.
0: Yeah, so it sounds like it was a bit of a hangover from the drama they suffered on Friday morning in that two-hour free practice session. A testament, though, to the team to be up till 4 o'clock this morning We detailed during qualifying that sadly the Seat could not feature at all in any of the qualifying sessions, but for totally different reasons from

0: save the 69 Audi, which decided to sit out the sessions in order to save race tyres, because your qualifying tyres then have to be used in the race. So there's an interesting way to approach from the Continental Racing by Simpson Motorsport gang. But this, the 102's problem, was entirely related to damage. I didn't know about the rear axle issues though as well. Thankfully that's not the money end of the car, because this will be a front wheel drive Seat. If it had been damaged to the front axle, that might have been all that she wrote. But nevertheless, lots to fix, and they've had to fix it again now. So that is principally, well, they are the only two teams, as far as I can recognise, that can win this weekend's TCE, TCX championship. So I'll say this weekend, this season's championship, with good points this weekend. The others are a bit too far back. The others are not necessarily season regulars either, although it's great to have, for instance, Team Honda Research West Honda Racing here this weekend, but they do not compete in the full European season. Car 102 and car 114 have been there and have been going at one another all year long. Very, very different types of race car. You've got a Seat Cup racer on one side of the ring and a Not Only Motorsport Ligier on the other, but amazingly, they are, when you take drop scores into account prior to this weekend, they're level. So it's a, it is a one race shootout, and neither of them have had a particularly good start. So it's a survival of the fittest, and the Ligier, really, we shouldn't necessarily be tracking it to the top car in TCE. It's far more important for Ligier to outscore that Seat, and currently there are, what, 27 laps between them. But like you say, PMAC, the Ligier is way quicker. It just needs that reliability.
1: Very true. Yeah. Quite a lot of penalties coming through now, a lot of which are from refueling. The regulations are clear on what is and isn't allowed in the refueling area. And at the last Code 60, it got very busy in there. Normally, they would have five refueling units which have two pumps each, but at the moment, because of space here at Circuit de Barcelona Catalunya, there's only four pump units, so therefore a total of eight pumps in general. But that meant that a few cars were delayed, and there was a lot of reshuffling of cars, and the teams were given a very clear indication of where they had to bring the cars to a stop, and how you leave room for other cars coming in. And a couple of cop penalties in that last sequence. The Aero Motorsport Ferrari 10 second time penalty, and again the number 500 Gamota BMW. So now Gamota BMW have 20 seconds of penalties hanging over them that they haven't served yet, both of which that they've incurred for not respecting refueling regulations. So it's amazing how, when you've got new teams coming in, it takes a while just to get your head around the nuances of the series. And that's where teams like Herberth and Hoffer, etc., who know the series inside and out, have been able to win so many races by not picking up penalties for things like that.
0: Interesting that it's not respecting refueling regulations, when you would have thought the smart pumps would sort most of that out for you. I mean, the smart pump dictates the fuel flow.
1: I think it's more the positioning of the car, I think, was the issue.
0: Article 26 I need to look up now, which I'm trying to do via the excellent Creventic app. But yeah, maybe because the BMW came in at such an angle, it then blocked one of the Seblaju racing cars, which had to be pushed back by the mechanics and delayed their pit stop. So it might well have been that if you compromise a team, or you compromise a competitor, even if they're not in the same class as you, then you have to take your own penalty. The issue why the 500 couldn't take its first 10 second penalty was because it pitted under code 60, and you can't do a penalty whilst the code 60 is out. Carla with more news down the pit lane.
2: I'm next to the Honda with the number 124, excuse me, and it just came back in. Unfortunately, the Hondas, the Civics, have been a little bit unlucky this time. The 124 is in now with the problem on the front right, where the strap is loose, which means the camber is off, which means the car is not undrivable, but very uncomfortable to drive. So they are trying to fix that loose end, and hopefully that's the only thing, and they can get the car out ASAP.
0: Good news. Good news. Hopefully that is the case. As we push on, Ferrari now running ahead of the red and white Mercedes. At least that is the case on the road. But the 81 Ferrari has lost lots of time. So this is not a battle for position. Ollie Bryant doing his best to try and get the blue and white era Motorsport Ferrari back into contention. It's running in fifth place in Pro-Am, but actually down in 12th after that delay for Dwight Merriman. Actually, the marshal did an incredible job under the code 60 to return the car to the racetrack. Could have lost a lot more time. And this will be frustrating for Ollie Bryant because he's able to match the pace of some of those GT cars around him. But don't read that as an active battle. There is an additional pit stop, though, now for the 500 BMW. So this will be to top up the car after it could only take 15%. This time, dreamland for Antal Tsigo because he sees a completely empty fuel area. Almost you could choose one of the eight that he was going to stop at. Might be more appropriate just to stop, though, right next to his mechanics who were standing there waiting. And the 500 car will be sent on its way. Probably not for much more work in the pits, actually. Just the fuel that was desperately needed for the Slovakian racer. So Alfred Renauer leads. Adam Osika is up to second, therefore, and that could have been a very different story for Mercedes 286 had it been involved more so with the Dwight Merriman Eric Behrens incident. Has there been a change for 902? Yes, Lutz Obermann now is displayed as the current driver for Holmgard Motorsport. So it's Lutz getting in. It's just taken a while for the timing screen to tell us that.
1: Good news that the THRW Honda number 124 is heading back out onto the racetrack. We've pushed out the garage after those repairs that Carla informed us about a few moments ago. Ajit Kumar doing his job very smoothly at the moment in that Mercedes AMG number 93 for Ajit Redan Racing. 150.449 last time by. So in the mix and up there with his peers, that's all he's got to do. He's just got to put those clean stints together and let his very strong teammates bring the car up to the front of the field, because they're at the moment doing a super job. They did a great job in qualifying yesterday, and it's been a very positive start for Ajit Red Ant Racing right now with their Mercedes moving to that package. Red Ant Racing last year, after a couple of very successful years in the 992 class, champions in the 992 class in 23 and 24. Have you found Article 26?
0: Well, Article 26 is all of fueling. It's fuel and fueling. So there's lots of bits that aren't relevant. What it doesn't tell us, of course, one of them's been cancelled. That was for the Ferrari, which was also briefly given a penalty for not respecting refueling regulations. Again, Article 26, but that's now been rescinded. So 81 didn't do anything wrong, and I seem to recall that pitted, well, the back end of the code 60, but it turned green when Dwight drove into the fueling area. So as it turned green, he could get full fuel. Maybe that was the slight grey area for the officials to check out. But the 500 BMW still got 20 seconds worth of penalty. Half of it for refuelling, and the other half is also for refuelling regulations.
1: The car's in the refuelling area at the moment, taking a full fill-up. They did get a 15% top-up at the code 60, but now getting a full slosh of fuel for the driver for Antal Tsigo, who's at the wheel now, who's the only AM driver in that car, I'm pretty sure. Just double check. David Yanis, he's the only AM graded driver. So they're using that driver time up now with a full slug of fuel. And are they going to put any new Michelin tyres on there as well? Yes, indeed. They're going to, interestingly, changing on the right hand side. In fact, no, they're going to do all four tyres there as well. So Antal Tsigo settling in for the long haul then with a full tank of fuel and four new sticky Michelin tyres.
0: Some of the things it might be, it says refueling will take place following the principle of first car first refueled. So a team or team member cannot make a reservation or hold any of the fuel pumps occupied waiting for their car. During the refueling operation, the car must remain stationary in the designated refueling spot in the refueling area. It kind of wasn't in the right bay, but they hadn't started refueling it, I don't think, because the hose would literally not have reached. But I just wonder, in the way that it hampered the exit of the Sepp Lejeune Porsche, it came in at a 45-degree angle because actually, it was Jesse Crone, wasn't it, at the wheel, but he blew by a completely vacant bay at pump number two and trying to wedge its way then between two cars that were already parked. So it was awkward, and I wonder whether that has been frowned upon by the officials. So still has to give a 20-second penalty. But like I say, Antal Tsigo, or rather Jesse Crone, couldn't serve any of those penalties under Code 60. Antal, on the other hand, could have done those 20 seconds worth of a penalty, but has not done, because they're still present in the penalty column. Then again, he maybe just wanted to get back into the race. You normally have 2 hours to react to a penalty such as that, so next time around they will have to do it.
1: Yeah, very true. Later on in the race, they can be added to the race time, but right now you would need to serve it. Also, the team manager of Ajith Renat Racing, car number 93, has been asked to report to race control. Now, that could be for a whole variety of reasons, but we'll keep a close watch on the screens to see if there's any more information on that at this time. Up to race, also into the pits with their Porsche from a former leading car, Alfred Renner, topping up with fuel. The Vortex also in fueling, and the Asbest Porsche in TCE as well, which means that Adam Oseka for Getspeed Team JR286 moves up into the lead of the motor race. So the championship leaders hit the front now.
0: Great going from them in the combined effort. So that car 286 was started by Steve Yance. Don't think Tanner Harvey, Patrick Liddy or Jonathan Hirschberg have been into that car yet. Adam Oseka took it over during the first driver stop, and displaying on the Lumerank number 001 to show us its position in the race overall, in the position in the race in GT3 AM as well. And it's actually two AM cars now out front, separated by just 2.7 seconds, because last year's winners, Hoffa Racing, are there or thereabouts again, running in second. Maximilian Partl, now the current driver, caught up with Carla before we got going. That could have been a big, big error, though, for the race leader, Adam Oseka. It was a squirm into the gravel briefly. And we've seen Rick Broekers hanging the tail out there in the opening hour, almost with a big lose. That wasn't quite equal to it, but shows you again how hard Adam Oseka is pushing in this phase of the race.
1: Trying to make moves forward early with, what are we now, just over 3 hours into the race. And Getspeed, you know, they've got a very strong package underneath them. You know, both cars, the number 28 PCX car and the JR286 machine as well. I mean, Benji Pack yesterday in qualifying displayed just how solid that car is, and should be a very good package over 24 hours.
0: There's the Hoffa car, just the other side of this Audi, which is probably a little faster than the race-leading Mercedes right now. Who's the Audi being driven from? By? Yeah, Elia Earhart, who's the semi-pro. So he looks a tad faster than Adam Oseka. And Oseka needs to be informed, possibly, of the context of this battle, because that's not for the lead. It would just allow the Audi back through again to gain one of its laps back. It is only one lap down. So that would put Elliot Earhart back on the lead lap, and there he goes through and by 286. Here's the fight, though, for first and second currently between the two GT3 AM driver lineups. So it just shows you where you use your combination. Okay, it might be AM across the piece, but if you're using some of your strong drivers in the early stages, there's nothing to rule out two AM cars being first and second. And down the inside now at turn number 9 of one of the TCE cars goes the Getspeed JR286 car of Adam Oseka, with the pressure on from Max Partl, lights flashing. He's going to attack turn 10 from a completely different angle as he goes beneath the BMW of CP Motorsport. Just hearing from Carla as well, as we witness the incident for the Mercedes, hearing from Carla about the Vortex now in the garage.
1: It's the Ligier that's
0: happening. Oh, Ligier.
1: Yeah, it's they removed the rear engine cover.
0: Oh, that's confusing, because the Vortex was just in, but that's okay, because Julien Boileau's taking that over.
1: Both tube frame specials. Yeah, the Vortex just coming... the Ligier that was in the fueling area, they took off the rear cover of the engine and then have pushed the car all the way down from fueling down towards the pit lane. Now, if the car doesn't fire, they're given 30 seconds to get the car fired, and if not, they must push it out of the refueling area. And that's unfortunately what they've had to do.
0: There's another Mercedes trying to join this duo out front, but that is not on the lead lap again. So another car looking to try and get laps back on both Max Partl and Adam Osika. However, confusingly for me, the next cars in the race are again AMGs. So we're in a position here where it's first, second, third and fourth, all Mercedes AMGs. But the second fight involves Vipernitsa Racing, who've just got ahead of Ajit Kumar, driving the Ajit Red Hat Racing Mercedes. Third and fourth are about 11 seconds back from this battle. So excellent to be able to put the spotlight on the GT3 AMs for a period of time. And I'm just trying to work out which is a possibly an even quicker AMG. Is that the other Get Speed car that is trying to get laps back again? Pat, in the hands of Patrick Charlet, just coming out of turn yes. nine now. It must be.
1: Yes, it is.
0: We've only got a total of five AMGs in the race, haven't we? So by a process of elimination, that is Charlet a little quicker, perhaps, than these two cars. What are Charlet's lap times like? 151. No, he's slower, generally speaking. So they must have just lapped him, in fact, and now are checking out both Osika and Max Partl.
1: Offer Racing, last year's overall winner, sitting in second at the moment with Partl chasing down Osika. He's much quicker, generally speaking. On the last lap, just lost a tenth to Osika, but Partl on the charge right now for Hoffer Racing. We understand it's their last race in GT3 in the Michelin 24 Hour Series. Never know, we might see them again in another guys in another race in the future, but they're a big part of the paddock and they will be missed, particularly at the top of the field with this rumbling Mercedes. The full Kroll and Prince family outing, everybody's here to cheer them on. And what I mean, what a day that was 12 months ago, winning overall against all these big teams, a family outfit able to go and do that. It was very, very impressive indeed. And Partl is getting closer now to Osika. Osika under pressure from the charging Max Partl in the number 11 grey and pink Hoffer Racing Mercedes AMG. But GetSpeed JR286 have been clever all year. The reason why they're leading this championship is because they've not made the mistakes. They've booked the points. They only have one win to their name, but as do Hoffer, funnily enough. But they have just quietly gone about their business, putting those points in the bag. And you've got two heavyweights of the series here battling away for the race lead. Now we need to find out what's going on with the Ligier, and luckily Carl Lavelti has been walking up and down the pit lane and has made her way to not only motorsport to try and put a little bit more meat on the bone of what's going on. Carla,
2: it really seems like this Ligier is haunted or something. So I did find out why it caught fire in the first place earlier on. So a cable came loose in the back, which then was dangling around in the car, and it touched the belt of the engine, and that is what caught fire. So that was the first reason why it caught fire. Now it was in the refueling area, and it caught fire again, and they had to remove the bag, which is why you saw it earlier on in the clips, I think. If not, this is how they pushed it back from the pit lane, completely without the back hood on. Reason for that, they had to rip it off when it caught fire while refueling, and again put some fire extinguisher fuel liquid on it. They don't know yet why it caught fire now while refueling, because it kind of doesn't make sense with the problem they had earlier on. But as you can see, they are now leaning and hanging inside the car to try and find out what exactly the problem is.
1: Thank you, Carla. What a pity for that crew. The beautiful machine, the Ligier, with the space frame chassis, the engine mounted low and as jammed right into the middle of the car. As, oh dear, off the road goes one of the TCE machines. That is your leader in TCE, the CP Motorsport Cupra of Matthijs Terlouw. Not what you want to be seeing right now. They are right now 19 seconds ahead of the Stanko and Tanner Motorsport Cupra of Armando Stanko. So that's going to definitely lose time for Matthijs Terlouw, and that gap in TCE will be reduced significantly.
0: Speaking of gaps reducing, this is how it stands for the top two in the race. Okay, it might not necessarily be a kind of fair fight out front because of various cars pitting at different times, but this race is now presented as a literal nose-to-tail fight in GT3 AM, but for the overall lead as well. Max Spartel then, with a cracking run out of turn 14. Is he going to have the opportunity to pick off Adam Osika down into the first corner? The answer is no, but Osika will be feeling the hot air down the back of his neck here from Maxi Partl, who is starting to really apply the pressure. Round turn three they go. Headlights on for the race leader. They're not being flashed at all by Max Partl. He's far more concentrated on the road in front. And is there a chance that these two will start to slow one another up, bringing Aaron Limsay June into the mix as well? He's only 12 seconds adrift in another Mercedes AMG. The point to finish off about not only motorsport is that, well, the first marker they're trying to get to is the half distance. Midnight tonight when half points are awarded. So if you're leading your category, you would get 20 points for each of the various categories we have, GT3, 992, TCE, etc. But the one caveat to that is, in order to get points, you have to have completed 50% of the laps of the category leader. Now, the Ligier has completed 42 laps. Over double of that has already been done by the CP Motorsport Cupra in the hands of Matisse Turlough. So 142's done 89 laps, is now down the inside. Max Partl has a little look again, coming out of turn 12. But that might be the real killer blow for not only motorsport. Okay, they might be able to rejoin the race, but are they going to be within 50% race distance at midnight tonight of the TCE leader? They have the pace in that car in order to catch up laps, as we've been saying, but I'm not necessarily sure the car's going to behave, considering, unfortunately, the damage that it's already received, that loose cable going onto a hot engine, causing a fire, and the marshal's doing a splendid job of putting it out. But extinguisher can get absolutely everywhere and cause further issues. Brilliant example of two perfectly turned out AMGs. Again, behaving slightly differently because both Adam Osika and Max Partl have slightly different driving styles. I think Partl's the quicker driver, but he's got to find a way by Adam safely without punishing his tyres too much at the same time.
1: And that's the point, yeah. 48 laps on the tyres for Adam Osika, 43 for Partl. So you're talking, yeah, they're over a stint old now. Certainly a single stint now. Now, they should go a little bit further than that, but they won't be at their optimum, far from it. So they're heading into the kind of latter part of their life, and when they put fresh ones on the road, they'll notice the difference, that's for sure. Benji Pack is now on board the number 28 Mercedes Team PCX car, battling away on track at least with Oleksiy Koreshko for up to race, but Koreshko is a lap or two up the road, so it's going to flow back and forth all day long with having these mixed driver lineups. That's what makes it so intriguing to follow, and a very cerebral strategy as well to know kind of when to deploy certain drivers and when to get the best out of them and to take the opportunities as they come. But Osika is not relenting at all to Max Partl. Partl is putting the heat on, but Osika is not blinking under pressure at all, as they've got to negotiate a little bit of 992 traffic coming down into turn one with the Van Berlo Motorsport car, the 925 of Marcel Van Berlo, opening the door and giving the GT3s plenty of room to make their way through.
0: Sensible stuff, and generally that's exactly what all of the Porsche Cup drivers have been doing. Eric Behrens describing at length to Carlo Velti about how he'd seen the GT3 cars arriving into this corner, turn 5, just as he did. Again, good driving from one of the two Seb Leger racing cars. That's the treble 8 of Anthony Vince, who just opens the steering a little bit into the off-camber turn 5. And that allows not one but two AMGs to jump through at the same time. So as I say, this is not necessarily the net race lead at this stage, because other teams have utilised pro drivers and some AM time as well to drop them away potentially from the pace of these cars. But that's the fascinating thing about but several cars going off strategy early on. The two code 60s we've had to this point have also presented opportunities, some takers, some deciding to stay out and actually give up the chance to fill with 15% worth of fuel. We've had two code 60s. The first was for the best part of 15 minutes between quarter past one, so an hour and 15 into the race, and half past one. And then we had a much shorter one between 2.30 and 2.34. We're now into the third hour of the race. Started at midday local. It's 3.15 in the afternoon at Circuit de Barcelona, Catalunya. And the Mercedes are still neck and neck going down into turn number one. Meanwhile, the 93 of Ajit Kumar has come in for fuel. Ajit now wheels away from the fuel pump and will go directly into the vision of Carla Velti, who's ready to receive that car, as are the team as well. And it remains to be seen, Carla, whether Ajit gets out at this point or whether he chooses to do a double stint to burn a bit more am time.
2: Now, I don't see a driver ready to get in, so I'm guessing that Ajit is going to do another lap. But what I am wondering, while I'm seeing a now tire-only pit stop, I believe he was in fuel, correct me if I'm wrong. But, okay, that's correct. So fuel and tires only. But I do wonder, so they did have four pit stops already. This is their fifth pit stops. Anyway, they are higher up in the number of pit stops than the others. Are they a little bit off in terms of doing driver change and tires? The tires were roughly 25 laps old last when I checked, which was maybe a lap or two ago. So I'm wondering what kind of strategy they are on, really. But anyway, Ajit stays in, topped off with fuel, fresh new tires. Let's see where that leads to.
0: The crucial thing is that they're driving this weekend's race with an AM Spirit driver. So, and there were new rules, or slightly adjusted rules, for those GT3 Pro-Am cars with an AM Spirit, and it means that Ajit has to drive a minimum of 4 hours as the AM Spirit driver, and then the other four that collectively, it's a total of eight that the AM bit of that crew has to do, so the other four will be in the hands of Ayrton Redont. The semi-pros are sort of in the middle with no restrictions either side, no max or minimum drive time. And you can file under that banner Kobe De Bruyne and Yannick Redant. Meanwhile, Mick Grenier, who started the race, is restricted to a maximum of 8 hours. He's already done one and a bit, maybe an hour and 5 minutes, perhaps. But Grenier is surely going to be reserved for some of the nighttime hours. And then, depending on where they are, they might want to plug him in right at the end as well.
1: I think you're right, Johnny. There's two key areas of the 24-hour race that you need your best driver for. In fact, I'll correct myself, three, I would say. The start of the race, very important to have your most experienced guy in there. Then as much of the night time as you can, and for the final 2 hours for the sprint to the flag. I would say that is the difference. As Partle has a little look up on the run-up towards turn nine. They were a little bit delayed by some traffic of one of the TCE Hondas, but Partle keeping Oseka under pressure, but I'm really impressed with Adam Oseka here, just holding off the advance of Partle really well. Two machines that came out the factory identically, but this is what I love about it too. It's down to the whole workings of a team, from the drivers, the engineers, the mechanics, the preparation, etc. Yes, they start with the same tool, but it's then how you sharpen that tool for the job at hand.
0: And yeah, there can be differing opinions, even amongst mechanics, let alone drivers, as to how you attack this race as a whole. There are limited tweaks that you can make to a racing car during the pit stops, because you're trying to spend as little time as possible in pit lane, quite obviously. And sometimes the fueling can take an age, but not for these cars. GT3 AM, I mean, GT3 AM, they're pretty much the fastest fuel flow that you've got in the field.
1: It is, yes, yeah. That's right.
0: So the fuel can go in at a rapid rate of knots.
1: But if you have, now this is where it gets a trifle confusing, is that you can have a GT3 AM car that doesn't have a full AM driver lineup. It might be full but one. Yes. But if you have a car that's got all AMs across it, then you get that, and that extra bonus of, and you get to put 40% in under code 60, and you have no reduction to your full island. So
3: For example, the Hofer car, they are in that category. They have only AM and AM Plus drivers, so therefore they get put at 40% in a code 60. So if you have a race that's littered with code 60s, they can really find themselves at an advantage, and that's why, that's one of the reasons why anyway, that they've been able to win races overall, because they've been so good strategically, and drivers make no mistakes, but a little bit of disagreement between the Aspres Seat and the race leader overall, the guest being Mercedes, getting into the side of the Aspres Coupe de Seat. And that was on the front left corner of Mercedes. It looks okay. It looks like all the little strikes and dive planes are still there, but that's not what you want as a championship leader. As Osaka asks for the power coming out of turn 12, and the rear of the car says absolutely no chance. So the tyres now saying no way, with 52 laps on them, time to go and treat yourself to a new set.
0: There was another car beyond the Seat, like on the very outside lane of turn 3 as well, and I didn't catch who that was. Be nice to see that replay again so we can describe it to you, but yeah, nip and tuck moment where Adam Osika took his life within his hands there, thinking there was a gap, no there isn't a gap, oh maybe there is one, and potentially that's bent a dive plane on the 286 entry from Get Speed. So it was in this corner, and the Seat's there. It's the Cayman, is it, that's on the outside line as well? So that was the Aspres 102. The Cayman's potentially having its own moment, going very, very wide. And as the Seat tried to get out of the way, wasn't it then? No, I don't think there was contact between the Seat and the Cayman beyond it. But 3-1, definitely not going there. And Adam Osika somehow survived that moment. Now, your point about fuel flow within the AM category, is that the difference between AM Advantage and just standard AM, or is that different again? Because I don't reckon we've got any AM, well, sorry, neither of these two cars are running to AM Advantage.
3: The 11 is running to AM Advantage, yeah.
0: But it's got an AM Plus driver in the lineup, and according to my record, that's not allowed, because Max Parker is an AM Plus.
3: That's changed then.
0: Yeah, this was an additional document that came out just for this race.
3: Okay.
0: So both of these running AM. I'm not saying there isn't an AM Advantage car in the field, but I think both of these are non-Advantage cars.
3: So they're on a level playing field. Yeah.
0: Regarding fuel.
3: Yeah, 25% at a code 60 and no flow reduction. So they're able to fill up as fast as...
0: Well, that's even better for us, isn't it?
3: Yeah, thank goodness for that.
0: So they're not going to change dramatically in a pit stop. And in fact, well, Adam Osika says, I've already had a bit of a scare. I'm having pressure from Max Parkle, who is an AM Plus driver, whereas the race leader, no longer the race leader, 286, is a straight AM. Adam Osika, and he needed fuel. There was a slight delay there as he paused at nozzle 2, and then he was told by his mechanics, no, inch forward a bit to fuel pump 3. And now that car then directly in behind the number 69 Continental Racing Audi. There's a couple of Porsche Cup cars as well having a straight race in the fueling area.
3: Bit of a twirl a minute ago at turn 5 for Greg Gorski in the number 930 HRT performance car. Just managed to slip the car back round again and get going again. Meanwhile, a few 992 pit stops going on. Red Camel Jordan's filling up with fuel, as are the Chevrolet number 910 crew. Get Speed JR386, a little bit of a movement required for them. Just pulled up just shy of the cone. They've got to pull the wheel up right beside the orange and white cone in the refueling area. They're given a little bit of an allowance, but not much. So that's it. The idea behind that is to make sure that there's enough space if there's a code 60 and all the fuel pumps need to be used at once.
0: Now is a good time to fuel, should you need it, and maybe one or two are up against it in terms of drive time as well, because I only say that because there are a number of spots that are free in the fueling area. The two that are around the first pump itself, as Mimak has said a couple of times now, there are two pipes coming out, so two fuel nozzles per unit, a total of 8 bays therefore, as the fuel continues to go into Porsche number 909 from the 992 class. That's the Brokers family together with Fabian Dantz. And 928 is the 992 class leader. 909's come in and is now recorded as the fourth placed 992 car. Here's Viper Nizza Racing, a season's best qualifying performance yesterday across four AM drivers who are all from Malaysia, and the 65 car now up as high as second position, currently with Aaron Limsey-June driving. And he's only 6 seconds away from Maxi Partl, so he has brought that gap down, lapping consistently quicker than the Hoffer man. It was 12 seconds when I last checked that. So Aaron's been trimming that time down. He'll be right with the Hoffer racing car pretty soon. This is another GT3 AM car, 65. And they do not have an AM Plus. So these guys are running to AM advantage, I'm going to say. And therefore their fuel fill is a little bit more under a code 60. So did he say it's as high as 40%?
1: 40% if you have all AMs, yeah.
0: Wow. As opposed to only 15% in GT3 Pro, for example.
1: Yeah.
0: So, again, that's a significant foot up during a code 60. There's the race leader having a moment all on his own, Maxi Partl. Out of turn 9 again, must be the third or fourth car we've seen running that wide through the gravel. Yes, it dents your lap time, but I'm also fearful about what it might be doing to the Michelin tyre on the left-hand side as well, because you only need to run over a stone at the wrong angle, and that will immediately puncture the sidewall. In he comes, though, at the end of a frenetic stint, and I think Viper Nizza are going to stay out, so they will become the new race leaders. We've had three different AMGs as the race leaders in as many as four laps now, and a fine example of the sort of pit stop cycle we've got going on. I'd be surprised if any car is on the same strategy to another.
1: And it's strength in numbers. Again, we mentioned it earlier on, where, you know, we've got in the GT3 category one Aston Martin and one Porsche, and you know, one Ferrari, but we've got a huge number of Mercedes AMG, five of them. That really helps in a 24-hour race where inevitably there's going to be issues for various cars, but the more you more bets you've got on, the more likely they are to come off. A little bit of tyre donut as well on the very extreme rear left corner of that GR286 Mercedes after that skirmish with the Asbest Seat. Driver change going on. So Steve Jans has done his job, as has the driver just getting out of Adam Oseka. We'll confirm who the incoming driver is as well. Real trip there for one of the get-speed mechanics who managed to stand on the tyre and flip it up upright all in one perfectly smooth.
0: No, really?
1: I'm impressed at that. That was skill. That was stylish there from the get-speed mechanic.
0: And he did it as if he meant it as well.
1: Oh, he meant that. Yeah.
0: Okay. Rather than a happy accident, which I have to admit probably be how I do it. So almost like propping up a skateboard, but with a race wheel.
1: It was flicking a skateboard up, but with a Michelin tyre and
0: how
1: wheel.
0: How much do those things weigh?
1: A lot.
0: Not many kilos. Heavier than a skateboard, I think it's fair to say.
1: A lot more.
0: Era Motorsport Ferrari around the outside. That'll give it one other laps back on the rejoining Mercedes. So 286 Jonathan Hirschberg is in. How much time did that car spend in fueling? It was about right there. There's the moment.
1: There you go.
0: Terrific. Again, you get the feeling that's not the first time said gentleman has performed that trick. So Adam Oseka gets out. He had that moment, remember, up against the Seat. Meanwhile, up to race in the 88 Porsche of Alexei Kikyrishko is challenging as well. He had his own moment there as well, a rotation, in fact. Pete Mack is signalling to me. But let's get to Carla, because Adam Oseka is now chatting to her.
2: Adam, you just got a lot of praise from the guys in the commentary booth because you fought hard with that car out there, and you look a little bit exhausted right now. Are you okay?
4: Yes, I am, and thank you very much for catching me up 1 second after I stopped. So, nice try.
2: That's my job.
4: Yeah, it was really hot inside, so it was a long stint, and I started with used tires, which was for sure the wrong strategy, but yeah, sometimes it's like that, and I managed it, and it was really tough at the end. The car felt good, everything was fine, so we fight for the podium, or maybe for the win.
2: But I mean, if you hear the commentary saying that you're doing a good job, and you're saying it was too hard on used tires, you're learning, you're getting better and better. It's really nice to see the way you develop in this championship. Now, how important is it for you to drive with teammates like Tanner and Patrick in order to get better at what you do?
4: Yeah, it's really important. Like everybody knows, I'm running a company, so this kind of valuable drivers are really important for us. So otherwise we cannot participate in your championship. So I'm really happy to have them here. They improved a lot as well. So yeah, it's really nice to see how it's going on. And then, yeah, we hope we end up on the podium. And for sure, we dream about the victory as well.
2: We are really happy to have you here, Adam. Thank you very much.
4: Thank you very much.
0: Adam Oseka, very, very busy away from the racetrack, as he's just described, but loves coming here, loves soaking into a full competition of the weekend. Jonathan Hirschberg then, the American, taking over, and the drivers that Carla was mentioning, Tanner Harvey, who's the AM-plus in that lineup, and Patrick Liddy, who is the semi-pro and the ever-present, actually, in GetSpeed Team JR286's Mercedes Challenge. So Patrick Liddy is the one that can win the driver's title this weekend as well. Although there is a chance that Adam and Steve Yant might finish level on points, depending on how much Patrick Liddy does in this race. But Patrick's surely going to drive for more than 2 hours and therefore be eligible for points. And Patrick's, I think, the only ever-present in that car for season 2026. But we've got to wait yet for any speaks from him. Instead, 286, as I say, now in the hands of Jonathan Hirschberg. And let's just clear up what had happened to Kiki Reschko in the up-to-race Porsche, the former race-leading number 88. A rotation at turn 10 then, where he was facing oncoming traffic. Not a nice place to be sitting. Tyre smoke all around, but actually his recovery was impressive because he's remained in third position.
1: Very impressive from Oleksiy Kirikescu. These things will happen occasionally. It's how you recover from them. Enrique Chavez has been doing a mega job as well for the sole Aston Martin in the field. The E2P Racing, the Spanish squad, their home event in the Michelin 24-hour series. They're over in Madrid. 2 hours 13 minutes though on the stint time for Enrique Chavez, so he will need to come in within the next 16 minutes or so, otherwise he will go over his maximum stint time. But that's one of the many elements you've got to consider with strategy, etc. Also, Alan Lim Se-jun for Piperneza Racing, he's 2 hours and 7 minutes into his stint, so he will need to come in within the next 22 minutes or so to hand over to one of his teammates for Piperneza Racing, the Malaysian squad. Interesting, they've also got a good Marc Marquez-like number on the side of the car, but 65 is not Marc Marquez's number, that's Loris Capirossi's old number.
0: Maybe just fans of MotoGP per se.
1: Absolutely. Well, it's big in Malaysia, it's huge in Malaysia, with MotoGP.
0: And they have a round at Sepang, do they, or not?
1: Do a lot of testing there as well.
0: Well, that's good that so many fans in that part of the world are treated to a home race as well. It's not been a happy time to this point for Audi number 69, despite their rather off strategy yesterday by not running much at all in qualifying to save on race tyres. Paul Scheussner, though, can fill us in on how their race has gone so far with Carla.
2: Paul, give us a little bit of a recap of what's been happening so far. I did speak to your team yesterday. There was a very clear strategy of not doing the whole qualifying, saving tires, having more of the tire use for today. Today it seems to be a little bit tricky. Give us a summary. What's going on?
5: Yes, you're right. We decided to go for the strategy because we thought we would do well like that. Unfortunately, we had a brake failure or error this morning, and we had to pit early to fix it. But then, didn't cost us much time. I went out and, out of some circumstances, they left me out for very, very long, for approximately 2.5 hours. So now I need a break and rest a bit for the next stint.
2: I, without wanting to be disrespectful, I could tell that you were worn out from that stint in that car. Maybe take me into that. We know it's hot. Even I'm hot just standing in the pit lane. But is there something specific about driving the Audi here on the track that is even harder?
5: Well, we are in Spain, so it's very warm outside, and then the engine, the suspension, the gearbox release a lot of heat in the interior. Unfortunately, we have the AC, but not strong enough to really make it extra cool. So after 1.5 hours, you start to struggle, and under the heat, I have to cope with it. But you can just bite your teeth together and keep going.
2: What is the preview now? Is the car okay? Are the brakes okay? Is everything feeling good now?
5: Yeah, the car's running fine. I had two times contact, but it was not affecting the car. So, so far so good. We are doing well.
2: Fighting hard, I can see. Thank you very much, Paul.
5: Thank you.
0: Paul Scheuchner of Continental Racing by Simpson. The 69 Audi then pushes on, and it is slowly working its way back up the order now in the hands of Vasily Vladikin. 13th position in GT3, but it has, what, 8.992 cars ahead of it on the timing screen, so it's got to make laps back on the 992 group of, or the 992 category initially, and then the first car on its list of the GT3s will be the Era Motorsport Ferrari number 81, which itself has been in the wars after a spin at turn 5 for Dwight Merriman, which left that Ferrari in the gravel track for a little period of time. Excellent work in the early stages, mind you, from Jake Hill, and Ollie Bryant's now in that Ferrari as well. 13th position. A couple of moments ago, it was a tag to the rear of the Vortex from the Ajit Redat Racing Mercedes, and that car still being driven by Ajit Kumar down into the first corner. That has left a little bit of damage to the front right corner of number 93. The dive plane that sits above the splitter, is that still present? Yes, it is, but it's been slightly bent out of shape, and there's a small chunk of the bodywork now missing as well.
3: That's going to grab the attention of race control. They've already noted it on our timing screen. Just a little bit of a disagreement there under braking coming into turn one. A GT3 car hitting the brakes at 265 k's an hour, bringing it down to 110 k's an hour at the apex point of turn one. So there's a lot to happen in that braking zone, and looked like Hadji just got his braking points a little bit wrong there, and the contact was made, but hopefully no harm, no foul, damage-wise for either car, because the Ajit Redat Racing car is definitely got the package to win, and they've got a good driver lineup around as well. So early days yet, still 3 hours 38 minutes into this one. The only penalties that haven't been served yet on our screen now is still the Gamota BMW. They're 20 seconds of penalties for pit lane for refueling infringements are still hanging over them. Antal Zigo at the wheel of the car right now, 20 laps into his stint, nearly an hour at the wheel.
0: Yeah, and the 2.5 hours for any driver is the one to bear in mind as well. Plus, of course, then the required rest period. Should that, it has to be worked into the system. You can be at the wheel for 2.5 hours minus the time. 2.5 hours total. And then if you spend any time in the pit lane, which you would likely do over a 2.5 hour stint, and that does not contribute to total drive time, and then you have to get out of the car and rest for the designated period before doing another stint. And then, of course, there's the moving wheel off the total amount of hours that you've been at the wheel. And depending on whether you're a pro, a pro-am, or various levels of am driver, tells your team from the officials precisely how long you can be driving for, not just in one go, but total across the 24 hours. Haas RT have a brand new car in their ranks. I really like the paint scheme on that. It's kind of like nothing else we've seen on the Audis previously. But it's a bit too close for the Gamota Racing livery for me, because I've struggled to tell them apart at times. But it looks glorious at M4.
3: Agreed. Yeah, the red and white stripes. It's almost got a bit of, it's almost got a bit of the kind of splash art at the front with a kind of almost flame pattern, and then almost a bit of Porsche Salzburg livery in there as well, mixed in. It's a really cool design for Haas RT. They were with Audi for so many years, but decided to take a new chapter on with BMW. And at the moment, the car's going quick. It's got Storm Gjerdrum on board. In fact, Storm on this lap has put the car's best sector in sector one of the race so far, so he's pushing it on. And at the moment, they are sitting in sixth place overall. So a good start to the race for Haas RT. And in the Hopper Racing, number 11, Mercedes-AMG that was handed in at the lead of the race. Chantal Prince has jumped on board.
0: One thing I hadn't realised is that Storm's so young, 17 years old by my records, and won't have done that much long distance stuff, therefore. I didn't recognise him as a driver normally with Haas RT, but perhaps has been brought in as someone who will get on with the BMW rather well, of Norway, and has been driving in the ADAC GT4 competitions over the last couple of years. In fact, he's done some GT racing in ADAC as well this year for FK Performance Motorsport, so that'll be in a BMW as well. But yeah, definitely somebody to catch up with at the end of this stint to see how he got on. But it seems to be going rather well at this stage, up to fifth position. And yes indeed, the FK Performance Motorsport car is a BMW M4 GT3 Evo, so he has the car experience already this season. And Leah Earhart's now the new race leader. That is because Aaron Limsay June pitted in the Vibernitsa AMG, so they were in need of fuel. The car's still in the fueling area, in fact, and has been there for a couple of minutes, and then he'll work his way forward. How's he doing on drive time? I can't tell you that because the pit stop time replaces it in the column.
1: Yeah,
0: briefly, was he
1: up to the limit there? Okay. It was Aaron Limsay-Zoon, so a full stint for him. Already a decision has been handed down for the incident between the Vortex and the Ajax Red Ant Racing Mercedes, and a 10-second penalty handed out to the Ajax Red Ant Racing Mercedes for incident responsibility causing a collision. So that will have to be served at a future pit stop.
0: But at least it's not, as I've made the point a few times before, an independent visit to pit lane for someone like a drive-through penalty. 10 seconds is still very costly, but you can soak it up within a scheduled visit to the pit lane. Elia Earhart as the semi-pro performed well in Q2 yesterday in the Audi from Santelop junior team. The Ajit Kumar driven Mercedes is now bottled up a little bit behind one of the Porsche Cup cars, but it's racing also with the up to race car of Alexei Kikireshko.
1: Alexei's pace as an upgraded driver has been really impressive, and managing the traffic really well too. Yes, he had one tiny spin a little while ago, but the pace is really good, lapping in the 145. So he's matching Enrique Chavez's pace right now, and the tires are 24 laps into their stint. So I'm impressed with Alexei here and what he's doing in this up to race car with that beautiful shiny gold livery. The sole Porsche GT3R in the field, which feels unusual to see. Normally there would be several of them, but of course normally we would have the Proton competition car here, but unfortunately Björn Fries are not able to take the start, so this car did not take the start either.
0: I'm trying to work out, I mean, I know this is very, very early on for points, and points are awarded at midnight as well, but there is a very present theory that the GT3 AM Championship leaders could finish level on points, which is the GetSpeed 286 Mercedes and the Hoffa Racing guys. 154 they could finish level on, and I think that takes drop scores into account, so then we'll have to be working out the count back. The slight added complication in that the scores that you've dropped under the drop score rule do count on the count back, so they're invisible because you've dropped it. But if you've got slightly better results through the season at races that you effectively can drop, those results still count when you take into account the count back. So there's lots for us to be doing overnight here, along with sleeping, because our commentary will cease for a period of time, but only a relatively short period of time, about one third of the race, and then we come back on air at 7:30 tomorrow morning to take you to the flag, by which point midnight points will have been allocated and the situation might have changed again. Elia Earhart for Santelop junior team, 117 laps completed now over Kikireshko's Porsche, and that, by the way, was Kikireshko pulling a further lap on Ajit Kumar. So the Red Ant machine running in 12th position and 11th in GT3. 992s still headed by HRT Performance's 928 car, with Jonathan Kearney driving that. He's got the cushion of a couple of GT3 cars in behind him, one of which is Ajit Kumar, the other being Ollie Bryant. So the two GT3 cars that have been in the wars to this point. And then the second place 992 Porsche is RPM Racing's Tracy Crowe in 907, who heads Luke Broekers, but Luke lapping significantly quicker than the Texan racer. That's 5 to 6 seconds quicker, so we'll have a challenge on again for second position in 992 shortly.
1: Looks like the pace at the moment is, the front running pace is in the 1 minute 43s. Benji Packer 143.5 last time by, and then in the GetSpeed PCX Mercedes, and also Storm Geardrum in the Haas RT BMW 143.7 last time by. So that seems what the

0: as it goes towards the right-hand kink. And Gamota Racing's BMW, number 500, Antal Tigo in the number 6 car, running second in GT3 Pro, but with that now additional pit stop to get the fuel on board that it could not under one of the Code 60s. So Tigo in the 148. We have Elliot Earhart Racing in the 145s and Alexei Kikinishko in the 146s currently as well. Chantal Prince took over in car number 11. So the Mercedes from earlier on that was doing battle, if you remember, with the other car in GT3 and the Get Speed Team JR286 car, now in the hands of Jonathan Hirschberg. So with that stellar battle out front with those two cars nose to tail, they've now gone in slightly different directions, although Hirschberg able to lap that on that occasion slightly quicker than Chantal Prinz. And also in on that lap was Henrique Chaves in the E2P Racing Aston Martin to get fuel. And the Aston that's run by the home team is getting that necessary fuel on board before potentially a driver change for Chaves as well.
1: I think it will need to be, for stint length there for Chaves. He's been putting in some heavy lifting at Antonio Cenero to start the car. So I suspect it will be Oliver Campos or Pablo Berguera jumping into that E2P Aston Martin, the dark grey, white and red machine. The Gamota BMW of Antal Tigo having a little bit of an issue here. Whoa, getting stuck up behind the 93 car of Ajit Kumar, but also the Audi, the Continental 69 Audi, in a big rush behind Vasily Vladikin, came through turn 9 and found did not expect to have two GDT cars ahead of him and got it wild onto the gravel. But Vladikin pushing past the Gamota BMW and then quickly past the Mercedes. Vasily Vladikin on the move for Continental Racing Audi.
0: Well, finally, some better news for that particular car, which its race has not started that well, but yeah, got a really good run on the BMW through the gravel track. So is that seen as being taking its slight advantage by running off the road? Maybe not. And the BMW is now neck and neck with the red and white Mercedes of Ajit Kumar. So these, again, are not on the same lap. So don't mistake this for a lead lap battle. It's Antal Tigo putting a further lap on Ajit Kumar. They were briefly side by side along the start finish straight, and Ajit now exiting turn number 3. So the two BMWs find one another on the timing screen. In reality, there's about 30 seconds between them, but the 17-year-old Storm Gjerdrum continues to impress for Haas RT, because he's picked another one off since we last checked, and he's 7.3 seconds away from Melvin Moe. And Storm, his general lap times are a bit quicker than the Melvin Moe driven Mercedes AMG. They've got a good mixture of manufacturers now as well. All the four major German GT3 marks represented in the top four. Audi from Porsche, from AMG, from BMW.
1: That's what we like to see, good competition at the front. Not only Motorsport Ligier is back on the back in competition as well. It's actually just come back into refueling, being refueled, and have a lot of attention in the refueling area from various officials and the crew to check that they're not having a repeat issue of what we saw earlier on with the car catching fire. It's not. It's now heading back down the pit lane, so that's good to note. Storm Gjerdrum really pushing hard in that SRT BMW, up into fourth place now. Coming across a little bit of traffic with 992, the QMMF by HRT car, which has been very quick, particularly in the hands of Julian Hanses. That race is just going back and forth as well. The HRT Performance 928 car of Jonathan Kearney has just come into fuel as well. That's the bright yellow, the highlighter yellow machine with the black and green accents on it, filling up with fuel at this moment.
0: Tidy bit of lappery there then, and some good understanding from the QMMF by HRT Performance Porsche at turn

0: line to allow the BMW through with little time lost by either car. Elliot Earhart, 90 seconds to the good currently over up to races Porsche. But whilst we burn quite a lot of AM time, some semi-pro time in the case of Elliot Earhart, this is where the gaps are going to get larger, but not necessarily too large to then be closed down again in the closing stages of the second part of the race, if you like, going into tomorrow. It's not in two significant chunks as most of the 12-hour races have been this year. This is a straight through 24-hour race, as it has always been run in Barcelona. The 27th edition of the Michelin 24 hours of Barcelona, and way up the curb there through turn number two was Storm Gerdrum. He's got the gap down to 6.5 seconds to Melvin Moe as he continues to try and hunt down the top three in the race, as now the overall race leader Elliot Earhart is pitting in his Audi, comes to a halt now for Santelot Racing. They are very much championship contenders this weekend. They run in GT3 Pro-Am, looking to win the title in GT3 collectively, as well as in Pro-Am as well. So, Antal Tigo ahead of Chantal Prinz for 5th and 6th positions, with Benji Pack installed into the GetSpeed Team PCX racing car. I've missed that. He's been in that car now for 40 odd minutes, I beg your pardon. So Benji Pack, so impressive yesterday, the first driver to get into the 139s during qualifying, and then his own co-driver Max Martin went even faster by 0.2 seconds. Up the inside goes the Haas RT BMW on the Aston Martin. Doesn't give Gerdrum another place, but tells us once more just how quickly this teenager Norwegian racer is. Who's in the E2P Racing Aston Martin? Pablo Bugueira, who himself is no slouch. But Bugueira, having lost that place road position to Storm Gerdrum, he also lost a couple of race positions, actually, both to Ajit Kumar and Ollie Bryant on that particular lap. That was mainly because the Aston Martin has recently come in for a pit stop, and Pablo is only 4 minutes into the stint, so we'll give him a bit of time to get used to the current track conditions. There's also a driver change for HRT Performance's Porsche Cup car. So Jonathan Kearney brought that in from the lead of the 992 category. Igor Sorokin has taken that over, which will cycle Luke Broekers now to the top of 992.
1: Why everybody gets a turn? It's like musical chairs, isn't it?
0: Yeah.
1: Who's going to be holding the present at the end of the day? Who will be holding the present, which is the Trofeo Fermín Vélez at 12 o'clock tomorrow afternoon. Storm Gerdrum still pushing on hard at 144.6 last time by, even through a little bit of heavy traffic. And now up to race are into the lead of this 27th edition of the Michelin 24 Hours of Barcelona. That Porsche running very, very well also. Meanwhile, out of the race lead comes Elliot Earhart into refueling with his Santelot Audi. And you look at Santelot, Johnny, they just know this series so, so well. They know all the tricks. They know exactly how to play their strategy out. And as a driver lineup between, well, the kind of core driver lineup is Michael Doppelmayr, Elliot Earhart and Pierre Kaffer, and they've added Stefan Tribadini into that mix, and they just know how to deliver and get these wins on the board.
0: Alexey Kipirishko now to the lead of the race in 88 up to race. So down the start finish straight goes Kipirishko. We'll be able to have a sample of who is leading in which category right now. So as mentioned, Oleksiy Kikineshko is in the up to race. Beautiful paint job on this, or beautiful wrap, I should more accurately say, the gold and the black. And the number 88 car is leading the category GT3. And then In the 65 car, Melvin Moe for Vipernitsa Racing leads in GT3 AM. So this is the second placed car overall for the GT3 AM race leader for the all Malaysian driver lineup.
1: So the Santalog team coming into the pits, they're going to make a driver change, or have made a driver change. They're too quick for us. They're far too quick for us. Celia Martin, formerly of the Iron Dames team, still very much an Iron Dames driver, jumping into that crew. Great opportunity for her. She's been doing various bits and pieces, including driving a very cool early 2010s era Ford GT1 car in some historic racing at the Matic Ford, which is a pretty cool piece of kit. It wasn't an official Ford car, it was a very much a privateer outfit which they used the base of the Ford GT, so she's been racing one of them in the historics, but very much in a contemporary Audi R8.
0: Julien Boileau, the only runner in GTX, and they had sealed the championship way before Barcelona, but wanted to turn out for this event, of course, and try and get to the end of it, because just completing a 24-hour race is a feat in itself. And in TCE, well, this is the really interesting one, because, of course, teams want to win this race outright. There's also a championship competition bubbling away nicely though as well. Karel Nelliman, though, in the 1-4-2 car, actually was the race leader. There's been one or two pit stops now, so Luigi Stanco called out front, but a few moments ago the 1-4-2 car was running as the lead in TCE. In 4-83, Darf Steenches is in the CP Motorsport BMW, and that car 50 odd seconds clear of Team Zorg Rennsport's Porsche. But Kara Mansour is definitely within hunting distance of the GT4s, a small but perfectly formed field in GT4, and they are keeping one another honest, having both completed 109 laps. They're pitting at slightly different times as well. For instance, Kara has been at the wheel for just over 30 minutes, whereas Darf for nearly an hour. But nevertheless, they are pretty much level pegging. Benji Pack in the 28 car is the leader in Pro-Am, GT3 Pro-Am for GetSpeed Team PCX Racing and their AMG. And Benji's actually just made a move on Celia Martin for Santalog Junior Team. So a tiny little overtake that. Maybe I need to put aside any concerns that this 28 car is quite on the pace, or it didn't seem to be in the opening couple of stints. Lap times now, 1:46. It is capable of a 1:39 on very, very low fuel, and maybe we need to keep our eyes peeled on Benji Pack's times in the closing stages of his stint. He's been at the wheel at that car for 48 minutes. But we've done 4 hours of the 27th edition of the Michelin 24 Hours of Barcelona. And on we go into hour 5 at 4 o'clock in the afternoon. That looked like a close call for our drone over at turn number 12, getting very close to the action, which is something we love to see. So up to race are the current GT3 race leaders, and remember that is a GT3 Pro car as well, so in a rightful position perhaps for an excellent opening stint for Tim Heineman. And we saw Alfred Renau get in for at least a single, possibly a single and a half, and then Alexei Kikireshko took the car over. We haven't yet seen Fabio Grosso drive that car. The all Malaysian outfit number 65 Vipernitsa Racing in second position, but they do lead their subcategory, so they're the best placed GT3 AM car ahead of Storm Gerdrum, who has been impressive. Only 3 seconds off the back of Melvin Moe now, so Gerdrum could easily be up to second in the next few laps. Antal Sego in the second of the GT Pro cars in number 500, the BMW, runs fourth ahead of the 28 Benji Pack driven GT3 Mercedes. That is the Pro-Am leader, and not really in championship contention, but the car in behind certainly is Santalog Junior Team's number 18 car, driven by Frenchwoman Celia Martin. Then we've got Chantal Prince in the number 11 car, Jonathan Hirschberg In car number 8286 for GetSpeed team JR286, they led the championship arriving here in Barcelona. And the final two in the top 10, the 71 Audi from UTEP Racing, Andres Latour drives that, and Ollie Bryant on the recovery drive for Era Motorsport after a spin in the second stint for Dwight Merriman. 11th position, Ajit Kumar, the world famous film star from the Hollywood genre, and Ajit Red Hat Racing's Mercedes AMG runs in 11th position, number 93, ahead of the 990 car for Pablo Guguera in the E2P Racing Aston Martin. Then it's the 992s, and that is now led by Red Camel Jordans.nl after a flip during the latest pit stops. Luke Brake is doing a good job in 909 ahead of Igor Sorokin, who has recently taken over the 928 HRT Performance Porsche Cup car. Second in 992 Pro is the Mulner Motorsport car of Josh Bednarski. And then it's Anthony Vince for Seb Lajoux Racing Treble 8. Vasily Vladikin for Continental Racing's Audi, which recovers after early dramas. And three more Porsches, 902, 925 and 907 for Glenn Van Berlo, Patrick Hausman and Faisal Aliafe, who drives the Cute MMF by HRT Performance. Greg Gorski is the next car on the list. Actually, he's just jumped ahead of Lutz Obermann for Holmgard Motorsport. 974 and 930 are next there on our graphics slate. The 701 GTX Vortex is still leading its class, Julian Gualo, and they have sealed the championship already for season 2026. They are ahead then of the 910 Reese Lloyd driven Seb Lajoux Racing car. TCE / TCX, actually all the TC entries running the TCX category, led by Karel Neleman for CP Motorsport in his Cupra number 142, ahead of Luigi Stanco's Stanco and Tanner Motorsport Cupra. So it's a Cupra benefit, if you like. They're separated by less than a lap. The two GT4 cars are in between for CP Motorsport and Team Zorgrensport, one BMW, one Porsche. And finally, the last few TCEs include actually the two championship rivals. So great to have the two Honda Civics here for the first time this year. They're not part of the championship, but they are on course for a decent result with one of their cars. Scott Nicol in 124 is in the podium slot. Asbest Racing Sayer has been in the pits recently with potentially a flat-spotted tyre, but at least that's running again. Oli Scharp's problem with his Porsche seems like it might be a more significant difficulty. That's gearbox, Carla was telling me off-air for the Treble One. And then it's Corey Taguchi and Giacomo Pollini. We're keeping a watchful eye on Giacomo Pollini's progress in that Ligier, because it's been fixed on two separate occasions now. Is still running. They need to get laps back though versus the TCE class leader, because to get points at midnight you need to have done 50% of the lap distance of the TCE race leader. Still within grasp. And after 4 hours of running at the Circuit de Barcelona Catalunya, we have had no shortage of action. A terrifically entertaining start to the race as well, with the national anthems, with the dancing and the celebrations of yet another event here at Barcelona. It's the 27th running, and it didn't take too long at all for all the action to kick off either. Jesse Krohn, I think, making contact with the back of Maxime Martin's car, which bizarrely was a long way out of position. So the 28 car had to take an early penalty, or was assessed an early penalty, and then took that during the first pit stop. Rick Breakers hanging the tail out of the 909 Red Camels Jordan.nl car at turn number 9. And a few more have been off actually into the turn 9 gravel since then, including the one of the Seb Lajoux Racing cars, the other one having a rotation at turn number 8. This is the moment that I was talking about regarding the Not Only Motorsport Ligier. A small fire in the engine bay required the marshals' attention, and they extinguished that very quickly. Dwight Merriman has been around on at least one occasion at turn 5. In fact, he ended up on the gravel at the second time, and that was heavily delaying Dwight Merriman. There was a touch then for Animo Seeker in Mercedes number 286, also around in the up two race car at turn 10. There was a delay, and then the Vortex lost it as well at the first corner, but that was after a helping hand was given by Ajit Kumar. So the 23 Mercedes making contact with Vortex number 701. And how about this for a race battle now? Are these on the same lap? Yes, for sure. And Storm Jerdrum around the outside for second position, Peter Mackay, to bag that from Melvin Moe. That one's been building for the last few laps.
1: Well, he's making up for his relative lack of experience in GT machinery, the young teenager. Storm Jerdrum, what a job he is doing in this BMW for Haas RT. A new package to the team after so many years with Audi, and they are just, they're just flying right now with that young Norwegian on board. Meanwhile, a little bit of a battle for position for Benji Pack and Antal Zico. Pack making quick work of Zico to move up into fourth position. But must note though that Zico, well actually tire wise they're fairly similar. Zico 36 laps on his tires, 31 for Benji Pack, but Pack one of the quickest semi-pro drivers in the field, and Antal one of the ungraded drivers, so it's maybe not his battle right now. It's a long, long race, but it looks to me, JP, that there are so many cars that you could make a strong argument for that they could be in the hunt for the win. And often though, even at this stage of a race, it starts to become clear who the real threats are, but I just don't think we're getting that picture yet.
0: Well, no, everybody has to be cycled through the cars at least once, I suppose. And also, we need to maybe see 50% of the pro driving time to get a true flavour of where we might stand. And the thing is, a lot of teams might be deciding to rear-load that and save their pro driving time until the closing stages. On the other hand, you don't want to leave it too late, because your car might fall not just one lap down, but a couple of laps down, and the pro can't do much from that situation. So it's important to keep putting the pro in, sprinkling their efforts to just keep your car towards the top six, if you can do. And we know that particularly for the GT3 Pro cars, a full fuel allocation stop can be so damaging. You're probably going to lose two laps because the fuel flow is so slow for a GT3 Pro car. So that has to be borne in mind as well. There's the 286 championship leading car that did so well out front not too long ago in the hands of Adam Osika. And yeah, he had to be a little bit forceful at times. There was contact, that was with the 102 Seat, was it not, when Osika was at the wheel?
1: Yeah.
0: And of course that car then came in with complaints of a flat spotted tyre, maybe. I don't imagine that an incident like that would have caused a problem. I think it's more of a persistent braking issue, perhaps, to cause a flat spot on one of its front tyres. But getting nerfed slightly out of the way, that will not have been helpful to the Asbest Racing Seat. I don't remember a message on the screen to say that incident between 102 and 286 was being investigated, but I might have missed the truth.
1: It was noted, but I don't think there was any further action taken. Benji Pack pushing hard at the moment in the Mercedes AMG for GetSpeed PCX. Such an impressive lap in qualifying yesterday. Only 2/10 of factory driver Maxime Martin in the same car. Really impressive indeed. And it was what struck me so much about it, JP, was, I'm no doubt it was not easy to do, but it looked so clean and immaculate and tidy, which is often where the lap time comes from.
0: 483, the GT4, one of a couple of GT4 runners, and I mentioned a short time ago that the CP Motorsport BMW and the Team Zorg Rennsport Porsche have been matching one another for pace, which is so impressive after 4 hours and 10 minutes. There's still less than a lap between these two GT4 runners. Carlo Velti's gone for a well-earned break, so we welcome back Neil Cole to the pit lane. And you've just been watching a CP Motorsport pit stop, in fact.
2: Yeah, Darth Features is with me here. It's fuel and tyres and driver change. How are you? You're taking on some water. It's clearly quite hot work out there.
3: It's very hot, but magnificent. It's a pleasure to drive here.
2: And what's the situation with your battle at the moment? Are you driving your own race?
3: Yes. Try to look at the tyres, look at the fuel, finish, and be smarter and be faster than the concurrent.
2: Tell us who's just jumped in the car now.
3: Zeno Kiric. He's the youngest one of us, our joker, so he will drive some faster.
2: Okay, he'll be the joker. Why so serious? Enjoy your rest.
3: Thank you.
0: Cerno Kiric then, the semi-pro, and then the other four drivers in that car, as Darst just mentioned, are AMs. So 483. Again, they'll have to be a little bit careful about where they utilise the semi-pro time. What I haven't actually got is a table for GT4 cars, and therefore how much the semi-pro can do within the 24 hours. I think that might be on that for me. But with four AMs and one semi-pro, I would imagine the semi-pro time is restricted, unless you just have to adhere to the 2.5 hour drive limit and then the relevant rest period. And maybe there is no absolute maximum. Just depends on making sure that Cerno gets the right amount of rest. And the same will go for...
1: Oh, 4 on every 6, I think, would be the only thing they need. Yeah, so 4 on every 6 and no more than 2.5 hours at a time, I think, are the main things they need to think about.
0: So no more than 4 hours in any rolling six is exactly the same rule that runs at the 24 hours of Le Mans as well. And it's a sort of 50% rest rule after a long stint. But like you say, no more than 2.5 in one slug. And yeah, the other GT4 car also has a single semi-pro, and the rest of the lineup is AMs, but the difference is that you've got 3 AMs in 426 rather than 4 AMs in 483. Benjamin Pack over the start finish line, down towards the first corner, and we're going to enjoy a full lap now with the Belgian racer.
1: Monstering the curbs at turn 1 and into turn 2, and then building the pace around this long, endless right-hander at turn 3, opening up the steering. Don't break track limits though on the run, and you're monstering over the curbs like this all the time, down into turn 4, braking, trying to clip the apex on the right side, a little bit of strange camber there as well, the rear of the car starting to move around on those now 35 lap old tyres, hard on the brakes again, trying to keep it as neat and tidy as possible for turn 5. Car not got anywhere near the performance it's got in qualifying trim, but it's how you handle it in these race situations. Now down the hill quickly towards turn 7 and 8, bang over the curb on the right, and then run over the sausage. Whoa, shake your teeth out at turn 8, and then turn 9, big deep breath, blind entry, up 2 wheels over the curb, and then open the steering out, not too wide over the rumble strip, yep, no problem. Now on the power, through the gears, up towards 230 kilometres an hour, then hard on the brakes again, loads of curb on the inside and the left for that almost hairpin, almost, round through turn 11, down through turn 12, there's a little bit of traffic up ahead, on little double apex, you sort of let it run out wide around turn 12, and then on the power again, and you're just winding speed on all the time through 13, 14, and Benji's got a bit of traffic, got a nip up the inside of the set, there he goes. Maybe lost a little bit of time there, but then on to the final corner, using the gap as much as possible, and then enjoy all the push from that 6.2-litre V8 to head across the line. And just like that, a lap of 144.2 seconds. Went away a little bit at the end of the lap there, but Benji Pack showing just how impressive a driver he is at the wheel of that GSP Team PCX Mercedes. Fourth place overall at the moment. The race led by Alexei Kereshko, doing a super job in the up-to-race Porsche, 42 laps on his tyres, and yet still lapping in the 146s. That is mighty impressive. Storm Gjerdrum in the SRT BMW also really impressing. He's still in the 144s despite his tyres being 26 laps old. And Melvin Moe rounding out the provisional spots on the podium. A little bit further back, Gamota Racing in fifth position, under pressure from Celia Martin on her debut in 24 Hour Series Racing with Santaloc. But let's take a step back now to the 992 category and catch up with HRT Performance and Greg Gorski, who's with Neil Cole.
2: 9:30, Porsche. Greg, you've given yourself quite a lot to do this weekend because, of course, you're in the Radical Cup. The Radical Cup World Final and the Europa Cup, and you're in the 24 Hours of Barcelona. How was that stint, and how are you holding up?
4: God, that stint was amazing. I was in a good pack with a bunch of other 992s, the Cup cars, and it was just surreal. It was so much fun. The car handles great. It's a lot hotter than being inside the Radical, but the car handles great. HRT Performance has a great team, and Radical, you know, the world champion, and participating in this race, couldn't ask for more.
2: It's great, because when I saw you getting out of the car, I thought, maybe he's going to, you know, look exhausted, and you just were so pumped.
4: Yeah, no, I'm exhausted, but I am pumped at the same time, and I ran out of water about halfway through that, but it was fine, just a little dry mouth there at the end. But there was another car out there, a yellow 992, and we had a great battle for probably a good solid hour. It was good, a lot of fun. I'm going to go find him and shake his hand.
2: Now, obviously, you've had a lot of track time in the Radicals and now in the 24 Hours of Barcelona. What can you give us insights-wise about how the track is developing?
4: Well, the track has got tons of grip online, and offline, it's got tons of marbles. So if you go offline, you're in the marbles, and the marbles are like golf balls, sometimes baseballs, and sometimes softballs, depending on how far out you get. But you just stay online, and if you're going offline, you let off the gas and bring it in, and hopefully you don't go out too deep.
2: Oh, chapeau, Greg Gorski. And for those listening in English, that's cricket balls and rounders balls. Have a rest, and you'll be out again in the night?
4: I'll be out again later tonight. First, we have to go celebrate with the Radical World Champions dinner, and then we'll be back here for stint 2, 3, and 4, and I just can't wait. I want to go sleepless all day today.
2: Me too. Well done, Greg. Thank you.
4: Thank you.
1: Love it there. Greg Gorski, quite an expert on different shapes and sizes of ball, regardless of the activity.
5: It's great knowledge. I mean, I'm sure it's useful in a pub quiz, and maybe they're going to have one after the World Final presentations at the Radical event tonight as well. So you'd want Greg on your team, whether you're driving a Radical, whether you're driving the 24 Hours, or indeed having a little bit of a sit-down competition at the end of the weekend as well. But that is the ambition of many, not least engineers of cars, to go sleepless. I'm not sure necessarily it's an ambition, but it's a necessity, an essential part to stay up for the full race, because you never know when it might kick off next. And Alexei Kikineshko is doing his level best to keep a GT3 up to race Porsche out front by nearly a minute now over the Storm Gerdrum driven Hassart BMW M4. That time still favouring that young Norwegian, but he's got the best part of a minute now to find when he's lapping, what, about 2 to 3 seconds quicker per lap than the 88th, the race leader. And we hear his flat six indeed in the background currently out of turn number 12. BMW in the pit lane is not Storm Gerdrum. That is the Gamota Racing BMW instead of Antal Tigo. And Tigo nearing the end of his driving stint, I would imagine, because he's done a double. So I think he's probably going to get out on this occasion.
1: I think I've got my head around how we tell the difference between the Gamota BMW and the Haas car.
5: Good.
1: The Haas car, the stripes are basically in the direction the car is going. The Gamota's got circles, and there's more white on the Gamota car.
5: All right.
1: There's maybe a bit more red on the Haas car.
5: If I saw them side by side or nose to tail in the fueling area, that would probably help me a lot. But I don't want to send car 21 off strategy for only those reasons.
1: But we should also say that heaven must be missing an angel, because Carlo Velti's very kindly brought us a cappuccino to the commentary box. Not one to share. We get one each.
5: Even better.
1: Yeah.
5: Okay. And actually, therefore, our order has been perfectly replicated, hasn't it, too? So there's a future of being a barista, perhaps, down the line for Carlo Velti.
1: Two
5: independent machines.
1: Yes. She was a barista for 2 years.
5: You were one. Clearly, I can spot these skills from a mile off, therefore.
4: Oh, big off
5: for the one of the Civics, I think that is.
1: Is it? 30 seconds.
5: Oh, I don't want to die.
1: To Corey Taguchi. No. That's so, a big off there. So this could work out beautifully for Gamota, because they've just filled up full with fuel under green.
5: Yeah.
1: They're now doing a driver change, and that will have to go code 60. So Gamota, this is manna from heaven from that BMW team.
5: So it was one of the Team Honda Research West Honda Racing Civics, Corey Taguchi. Not sure whether there was another car involved there. We just caught the second part of that when he was already at speed going sideways across the gravel. The code 60 has been announced. It hasn't yet kicked in yet, because we get a 20 second warning so that everyone can radio through to their team team driver. Now the code 60 kicks in, and well, Tigo is absolutely finished, you can see, after two hard punishing stints in that BMW. But Antal Tigo, big applause to him, and hopefully Neil can have a word with him in a few moments. He is standing just out of frame, but just wanted to give Antal a moment to ease back in the chair and gather his breath.
1: These guys are hardcore. I mean, remember Jesse Croton said that car's aircon is not working. So you're talking plus 50 degrees Celsius in the cockpit for 2.5 hours. Imagine that, going into any room at 50 degrees and just sit there still for 2.5 hours. You'll be dead by the end. Let's see what it's actually like with Neil Cole, though.
2: Well, Antal, we know that there's an issue with the aircon. We can see that you're pretty broken by that. How are you feeling?
6: It was crazy hot. I don't know how hot was in the car, but I was sweating like crazy. I drinked out all my drinking. That's what little bit limiting my performance, I have to say. I got some sinuses during the race. I try to manage my mental health as much as I can, and what I learned, I try to apply everything. What I'm happy I don't have a big mistake or any penalty or something like that. Yeah, I was performing how I can as a 3 years old race driver, so I try to do my best. I'm enjoying this series, thanks to be here, to the organizers, and we will see what will be. We fight till then.
2: Your pit stop may have been very well timed, because there's now a code 60 out there on track.
6: Yeah, I usually say I'm not afraid because God is with me. So I'm a big, I have a big trust in my team, in my engineers, and in my co-drivers. So code 60 can happen anytime, anywhere. It's a long race. Once it can happen to now, to us, next time to anybody else. So I don't feel as a big advance now, but as I learned, every little step was counting in a 24 hours, because this is now like a 24-hour sprint race, not easy driving, I have to say.
2: Well done. Thank you. Have a rest.
6: Thank you so much.
1: Huge respect.
5: Yeah. I mean, it's not his first 24-hour race, so he knows how to judge the pace through the course of 24 hours, having raced at the Nürburgring on the mighty Nordschleife over a couple of those events recently, this year, last year, in Cup 2 Porsches. So Porsche Cup cars that we also have as part of this race in the 992 division, and has actually raced at the front of those fields as well with Mulner Motorsport. But this might be his first 24-hour race in GT3 machinery. We now know how the Corey Taguchi car ended up in the barrier. That was after contact with Santalot Racing's Audi.
1: Celia Martin, she's not long been in the car, and it was just coming through turn 3, which is super fast through there if you're in a GT3 car, maybe not as much in a Honda Touring car. And the closing speed would have been huge, because that is where a GT3 car really stretches its legs, is in high-speed corners, the aerodynamics. And that could be really important for the championship, because, A, if the Santalot car has picked up damage, and if it picks up a large penalty for that, then that could give a little bit of an edge now to get Speed Team PCX Racing. But I really think that Gamota, they've really lucked out there, because they've got a full fuel fill in just as the code 60 was coming out. I mean, that could not have worked out any better for Gamota.
5: So there has just been a driver change at Santalot Junior Team, but it's Michael Doppelmayr now on an out lap, but the incident obviously happened in the previous stint. These are the projective points with Santalot Racing if things were to finish right now. But this doesn't necessarily take into account the points that will be awarded at midnight as well. But it's nip and tuck between Santalot and the GetSpeed JR286 team. 4 points in it in GT3 AM as well, between GetSpeed in the 286 car, which is currently the fifth placed AM car, and Hoffer Racing's number 11. Where are they in AM currently? Third position for Chantal Prince, but that car is now in the pit lane, so will drop positions even under a code 60. RedCamelJordans.nl on course for a championship, but again by a slim margin, 8 points over Mulner Motorsport. HRT Performance's Porsche number 928 running in third spot, and then also picking up points in the 992 AM division RHRT Performance. That's more comfortable over QMMF by HRT Performance. But remember that the Qatar Motor Racing and Motorcycle Federation car has actually led the class. It did in the early stages when Julian Hansers was at the wheel. So that's very, very quick. And we're only taking a snapshot of current positions that might be slightly misrepresentative, because the code 60 is out and everybody is pitting at different times. So Michael Doppelmayr has just taken over the Santelot junior team, but we reckon Celia Martin was involved in the incident itself that took Corey Taguchi towards the wall, and O'Neill Cole is loitering with intent in the Santelot garage. It'll be interesting to catch up with Celia Martin about just generally other things, because this is one of her first races in the 24-hour series. Still very much present in the... Oh, no, maybe not. Maybe she's done a few. Still very present as far as the Iron Dames is concerned as well as a project, although the Iron Dames car was not at the 24 Hours of Le Mans this year. Not only motorsport, on course for the TCE-TCX championship, but remember they've got to finish, and they've also, in order to pick up points, they have to have done at least 50% of the number of laps as the TCE race leader, and they're only just about doing that at this stage. Let's get to Neil, though, who I know is down at Santelot.
2: And Celia Martin is here. First of all, it was a great surprise to see you on the entry list. How late a call-up was it for you?
7: It was last Saturday, actually, so it was quite late too. I was at the North Live. I was actually supposed to race and I could not race, so when I got the call I was very happy. It was a bit, roller coaster of emotion. I'm super happy to be here and to help the team.
2: And talk us through what you know about what happened to cause the code 60.
7: Well, that's clear because I was part of it, unfortunately. I really thought that the car in front of me would have seen me, and there was a blue flag. I was next to him, so clearly a miscommunication. I'm just sorry, this is not what I used to. This is usually what I try to avoid, so I'm very sorry for that.
2: But the car's still going. Who's in the car now?
7: It's Michelle in the car. Yeah, we lost a flap, which is no big deal. I hope the other car is fine. We got at the end advantage of the Code 60, I think. That's not what I was expecting. So again, I'm sorry for that, but race is on.
2: Until that moment, were you enjoying your stint?
7: Yeah, actually. It was great. I was feeling even more and more comfortable with the car. Very different from what I'm used to with the Porsche or even the Goodyears. So it was a bit of a challenge to adapt as fast as possible. But the guys here helped me very well. So I'm enjoying a lot. Again, super happy to be there and to race again here in the Fair.
2: It's great to see you here and good luck later.
7: Thank you very much.
5: Celia Martin, who is taking part in, I reckon, her first ever 24H series race. Certainly not her first 24-hour race, because she's competed at the 24 Hours of Le Mans. This was the incident, and the Audi then down the inside saw blue flags for the Honda, but maybe expected a wider line for Corey Taguchi. The problem is when you're driving that THRW Honda, you are going to run out of grip out there in the marbles, PMAC, and there's only so far wide that Corey can go.
1: And you have to actually, it's a really tricky one because it all happens so fast and it's so easy to comment and to criticise from an external view, but in the cockpit it's a completely different story. And it appeared that, when you take one quick glance at that, it looks like the Audi's just ploughed the Honda into the wall, but actually when you look at it again, the Honda opened the door right wide open, and if you're in the Audi, which is way faster, you think, okay, well, boys, they've seen me, I'll go through. So Celia did, and then the Honda shut the door again. Now, that all happens in a blink of an eye. So, there are always, with these things, there's always going to be multiple sides to the story. And this is why, you really got to spare a thought for the folks in race control. They've got so much going on. They've got so much happening all at once. And they've got to make a call on that. They've got to look at the evidence available, and then if there is any penalties to hand out, they will do so. And if it's actually sometimes it's the hardest call to say, no, that was a racing incident. Sometimes that can be the most difficult thing to do, but it's, I'm glad we get to sit here at the commentary box and we switch our microphones off and off we go at the end of the day. But for race control, they've got to make a call on that, because one car's race is in serious jeopardy. Now we've got social media engagement, JP. Does this
5: make sense? Of course.
1: I'm not sure. Lots of questions coming in on the Michelin 24 Hour Series Instagram page. Thank you very much for that. Quite a lot of people asking about the new Haas BMW. They're like, wait a minute, they used to be in an Audi. Why is that? Well, we'll get our pit lane reporting team to go down and try and find Sandrine Haas and find out why they've got a shiny new BMW after so many years with Audi. One of the funniest ones, Ayrton Redon, who's in the number 93 Ajith Redon racing car, I said, what setup are the Gatsby guys running?
5: I didn't like
1: that
5: question.
1: Let you ask that yourself.
5: The problem is, even if we knew the answer to that question, we wouldn't be at liberty to say it, because it's rather exposing Gatsby, isn't it, to say, oh yeah, they're set up to do this during the stint, or to be far better at the end of the race than the beginning. These things are top secret, and you know, how serious people are taking this Barcelona 24 hours, our poor pit lane reporters are going up and down to try and get the stories, and barely anything is said to them, because they're like, we're not going to give it away, because that's an immediate advantage to our rivals. We might learn something like that once the checkered flag has come out, but even then, would we be getting the truth?
1: No, I don't think so. Also, another one, what does the 992 class represent? That is for Porsche 992 Generation Cup cars. At the moment, using the first generation 992 Cup car, but next year the 911 Cup will be, the new model will be available. So this is from Super Sports Biker. Please say hi to Ajith and his team. There you go. That's your wish is our command. Another one asking, on the timing screen, you'll maybe see beside your favourite car P, F or O come up alongside it. P shows that it's in the pits, F shows that it's in the fueling area, and O means that it's on its out lap, so it's first lap after the pits. So thank you. Keep your messages coming in. And we go back to green. That was a very quick clean-up,
5: considering the Honda was off a significant distance as well, so it needed to be carefully extracted from the gravel track. The problem is, once you start sending recovery vehicles into the gravel, they can get trapped as well, because the traps around here are particularly deep. So yes, that needed to be addressed carefully, and then also the marshals need to check that the tyre wall is safe for us to continue as well, because if one car can find its way to that part of the circuit, anybody else can. So the tyre wall needs to, its structural integrity needs to be checked for the next hit. I sincerely hope that nobody else does spin off anywhere, ideally, but that's the nature of a 24-hour race as well. It's punishing on the cars. It's also, as we just found out, chatting to Antal Tsigo, punishing to the drivers, and yet you get out all hot and bothered, but the mind starts to play tricks a little bit as well. And whereas, you know, you can naturally do, for example, a qualifying lap on a Friday afternoon, when you're at the end of a 2.5 hour stint, the concentration is waning, and all those things that came very naturally to you at the start of a double stint, you're almost forgetting. So you're desperate to get out of the car, and that's where the mistakes can creep in. We also have plenty of them sometimes overnight as well, although the general ambient conditions much preferred by the race cars, particularly those turbocharged examples like the BMW and like the Ferrari. So we get going again with Fabio Grosso now at the wheel of the up to race Porsche. That's the first time that Fabio's done laps in that car, and that'll be the full complement, I reckon, of drivers in that particular Porsche. Yeah, Fabio was the final one we were waiting for. Another semi-pro. So testament to how strong the lineup is in that number 88 car. Meanwhile, our social media questions included precisely why Haas RT have changed manufacturer. Emil Cole, ever with his finger on the pulse, is down there to find out.
2: Well, you ask and you shall receive. So at Haas Racing Team with Chris De Donker, the question came in from a viewer, why the switch from Audi to BMW?
8: Well, unfortunately, the Audi support next year will stop. No support on track anymore with parts also no more with engineering. Car is getting old, car is still quick, but yeah, sometimes you need to make a decision. Huh?
2: And how are you finding the BMW?
8: We are very happy with it for the moment. Of course, it's a new car, it's a new generation, means a lot of more work to do for the mechanics. It's not easy, but yeah, it has so much possibilities.
2: Okay, so hopefully we've answered your question. Now give us a general snapshot. How's the race going for your team right now?
8: Well, let's say we are P2 for the moment, so I don't think we can complain.
2: Very good. Looks like it was a good choice. Thank you, Chris.
8: Thank you.
5: Well, the standout talent for me in that particular BMW is this young kid from Norway, and I really hope that at the end of... Well, he's already out, isn't he, Storm? So that's the next man on your list. If Storm's not gone back to hospitality or gone for a sleep somewhere, I'd love to hear from Storm Gjerdrum, who I knew very little about, but I think he's maybe 17, 18 years old. And that was a killer pace from him in the BMW. It is a car that he knows well, because he's running the ADAC GT4 category last year, main class this year, and a GT3 Evo M4. So lots of races in the sprint format, but this will be Storm's longest race that he will have been involved in, and he'll be mighty.
1: And the fact is, they know every single time, funny enough, it relates actually to what Chris Dodonka very kindly just told us. All the factories know when these cars are running. Every single time they're switched on, they know. Remember speaking to the Aero guys about the Ferrari and how they've got like a nerve center at home that knows every single time one of these cars has been switched on and used. And you know what Chris was talking about there, how yes, the car is still a great package. Yeah, the Audi R8, and with balance and performance, it can race on kind of almost indefinitely. But if you don't have the parts support, and if you don't have the engineering support, you can't really come and race at this level. You might be able to run the occasional track day, but again, even then, without parts, that's it. So Audi Sport stepping away from that type of customer racing, it's a long era. It's coming to such a sad end, I think. So Haas had to decide to go on to the BMW. But coming back to young Storm and how impressive he is, this is what I love about one of the many elements of Michelin 24 Hour Series. You get these standout performances from young drivers who maybe haven't had their opportunity to really show what they're capable of, but they can do that in front on a, you know, on a proper Grand Prix racetrack in the proper GT3 car, and there is lots of benchmark drivers to measure themselves to. I mean, he's going to be measuring his pace exactly to Jesse Krohn, who's in exactly the same car. Okay, run by different teams, but two good teams. So, you know, that's an opportunity to really show what you're capable of. Into the pits comes Ajith Red Arm Racing. Sorry guys, we couldn't, you know, with no idea what get speed we're running, but whoa, bit of damage to the front right though.
5: We
1: that
5: know
1: was
5: that
1: probably
5: came,
1: a hangover from turn one a couple of hours ago.
5: Into the back of the vortex, yeah, and that was looked at and the penalty was assessed. The car number 93, so it's around the, not necessarily the main headlight lens, but the kind of night light, which flashes blue when the car is in the pit lane, has been damaged. So they're obviously just checking that wasn't going to dislodge further, and light starting to hang out on cables, but I think still the damage is significant enough to cause a problem like that. Now, did Ajit get out? Because he has just done a double stint, so I'd have expected him to make way for a co-driver. And Mick Grenier started that car. We've had a stint from Ayrton Redont. Still, the car is yet to appear at the end of pit road. And there's my answer, Kobe De Bruyker, now taking over that car as the semi-pro. And Kobe, well, I was about to say, there was an epic fight much earlier on in the year at Spa between that Mercedes and, sadly this weekend, the absent Proton Competition Porsche. But on that occasion, the 93 Mercedes was carrying damage after a mistake, I think, actually from Kobe De Bruyker, which was an unusual moment. And a fair bit of the bodywork had to be torn off that car in order for them to then compete for GT3 Pro-Am honours. Let's get down to Neil Cole though in the pit lane, watching that stop recently.
2: Yeah, that looked like a clean pit stop. A long stint for you is quite dramatic. When you got out, you looked quite overwhelmed.
9: Yeah, I wasn't expecting a long stint initially, but I guess we had a code 60, so they asked me to remain in the car. Yeah, pretty happy with the team, and like I always say, gratitude to God, my wife, kids, family, the team. Things are getting better with every race, with every practice. Yeah.
2: There was a little bit of damage on the front right of the car, but is that affecting the performance at all?
9: Fortunately, I didn't feel much of a change in the band of the car. Good stint, very good stint.
2: Tell us about who's in the car now and what you expect from him.
9: From Kobe? Oh, like I told you, I don't think I would have got this far without the help of the Redan family. Everybody, my family, friends, fans, and especially the drivers like Kobe, Arjun, Yannick, Roma, and now we have Mika Grani. They've been so helpful sharing data. And I owe it to them, to the team. I don't think I can take credit for this. I owe it to the team and everyone else and to the Almighty.
2: Thank you very much. Keep going.
9: Thank you so much.
5: Ajit Kumar speaking, well, heaping praise on the shoulders of the Redon family. And Bert Redon, who's the father of Ayrton, and Yannick, who kind of runs that team. He's the team owner, Bert.
10: Yes.
5: Yeah. And it's thanks, actually, you go back to the earlier iteration of not that team, but where they got a lot of the kit from, because we're remembering fondly, oh, by the way, this is the incident that caused the damage around the front right, not headlight, but just beneath the headlight, and those lights that will be used excessively overnight as well to pick its way through the hours of darkness. But I think at least one of their cars and a lot of the kit came from CP Racing, who have had so much success in the 24-hour series in previous years. Charlie Putman's outfit.
10: That's right. They had one AMV Mercedes when they moved from the 992 category. And then when CP Racing stopped, they got their spare, another car as a spare, and a lot of equipment and things like that too, to be able to really properly compete at this level and to go to do long periods of testing and things like that. And that stuff like that is very, very important for the new program that they've had this year with Ajit Kumar. Listening to that interview, you see exactly why Ajit is such a superstar, and why he's so loved in it at home, because when he first entered last year at Dubai, he was unfamiliar to us, and now we've got to know him and realise exactly why he's such a superstar, such a gentleman, and doing a good job, getting quicker and quicker with every stint, but so courteous and grateful of all those around them. A great story about Redan, actually, because they ran the Porsche Cup car for Cali Rovanperä when he had a sort of part-time year, and I took a bit of time off. He did some Porsche Cup racing in the Benelux region, won races. And at the end of the season, Bert Redon, he was going to sell the car. And off the road, big off for, oh, it's the Honda again. No, it's the number 124 Honda. It's off the road.
5: That's the other car.
10: No. Down towards turn 7 and the code 60 coming out in 20 seconds now. Is anyone, now PCX Racing may get a bit of extra fuel, and also the up-to-race Porsche is already in fuel. We will go to code 60 in 20 seconds, when at that point the punk will only put in an extra 15%. But I think up-to-race Porsche may have won a watch here again, much like Gamota did for the previous code 60.
5: Well, it's been there for a good minute or so, longer than that actually, a minute and 20 seconds for Fabio Grosso. I did spot that he'd come in, and I thought that was early, but that's only because the previous pit stop was under code 60 as well. So there's been a lot of green fill time there, and then as soon as the code 60 kicks in, which was a few seconds ago, a further 15% will be permitted. And it's not less than 15% for a pro car, is it? That's the bare minimum. Because all my thought was, 88 is a pro car, but you don't get any less allocation, do you, for a code 60 fill than 15%?
10: 15% is as low as it goes, yeah. I think up to race have won a watch there. I really do. They were already filling up full. Now, what happened to the little Honda? There's a car coming a lot quicker behind it. It's one of the HRT Porsches, and oh dear.
5: Well, the Porsche was by, but I don't know whether the trajectory of the Porsche was almost forcing that Honda off the road, or whether Lawrence Huang should have been more aware of the fact that he was being lapped. But 907 is Patrick Houseman, who, it was the 907 RPM car.
10: No, it was the HRT, one of the front-running HRT's cars.
5: So 928 maybe?
10: Yes, I think so. Yes, it was the one with James Keller in it, 928. Yes, it is. Yeah, 928. The highlighter yellow car.
5: Okay, I was mistaking highlighter yellow for the green livery, 907 RPM racing, but the light there.
10: Part of the General Citrus family.
5: Part of the
10: General Citrus family.
5: Yeah, lemon, lime. One of the two. Lawrence Wang is out of another damaged Honda. So this is not the same car that went off, if you remember, as part of the incident involving Celia Martin's Santa Lot Racing Audi. Corey Taguchi.

0: meeting. This is all going back into the hands of not only Motorsports Ligier, which is desperate to try and get laps back, remember, 102, which is the SEAT, also trying to win a championship this year. There's only those two cars in TCE and TCX that can win the title. But if one or two more TCE cars fall by the wayside, that's more points that those recovering cars can score.
1: Under this code 60, the fueling area had been relatively quiet, but it might be about to get a bit congested as the Haas BMW comes in, but still pumps available, so everyone able to come in and get their top up of fuel without losing any additional time through there. And already the Honda being pulled away by one of the track vehicles, which, oh, may well have got itself stuck in the deep gravel trap here. No, four-wheel drive, not a problem for that Nissan Navara.
0: Alex Prinz in the number 11 Hoffa racing car, giving set our RF cameraman a big old wave. Well, I think he's giving everybody a wave, frankly, but it was specifically to Seb, who's a good mate of his, and Seb was raring to go to receive that. So Alex Prinz focused on the stint ahead of him, but also having the opportunity to give a little wave. Car number 11 rejoining, and third position in GT3 AM behind the two, well, former race-leading cars, but Haas RT and Viper Mizza both pitting on this lap as well. They came into fuel just 3.5 seconds apart. Remember, that was when the cars were limited to 60 kilometres per hour. So the gap would have been even closer than that had they been at racing speed. That is not a pretty Honda Civic anymore. Lots of work required to fix that, unfortunately. And that is precisely where the engine is as well in this front-wheel drive TCE car. I mean, it's excellent to have Team Honda Research West with us, because that the crew, their day job is working within the Honda brand back in the US. So they are not full-time racing engineers. They come here to have a bit of downtime, if you like. Team bonding. How do you call that incident again, P-Mac?
1: I have to be... I think for the Porsche 992 car, the HRT car, I think you maybe could have given the Honda just a little bit more room there. Yeah. I think, yes, of course, you lose a bit more fine tuning, a little bit more of a tighter line, and therefore giving the car on the outside more room. But I think that was maybe a little bit aggressive from the HRT car, being driven by Igor Sorokin at that point. It'd be interesting to see what race control think of that one, because it's I would say that race over for that Honda.
0: It was the racing line being held by the Porsche, but you can't hold the racing line when you're lapping a car, I would say. And it was pinching the amount of track space that the Honda had to go at, and all of a sudden, no room at all for poor Laurent Twang to continue to drive. So 1-2-4 heavily into the wall. Meanwhile, Viper Nizza Racing's AMG make a stop under code 60, so they will have taken 15% of fuel. No, actually more than that, because they're an all AM lineup. This is beneficial, Neil Cole. You get 40%, I reckon. And Melvin Moe has got out of the car and heading to you.
2: Yes, there was a lot of brake dust as they took off changed the tyres. It's a fuel tyres and driver change. Melvin Moe's just removed his helmet. He looks remarkably chill, actually, I have to say. It doesn't look like he's just done a stint in a 24-hour race. You look quite calm and cool.
3: Yeah, I mean, it's only the first stint for me currently. So, yeah, it was a pretty hectic one with a lot of code 60. So, yeah, I think we had a good stop. And now Douglas is getting into the car. So, yeah, we just need to do a good race, good pit stop. And, I think we stand a good chance for the race. Yeah.
2: And the code 60 seems to have sort of played into a good timing for you.
3: Yeah, at the moment, yes, you know, but hopefully, you know, we just need to have a clean race. I mean, of course, if the code 60 comes into play for us, we will take it, but, you know, it's still a long way to go. Anything can happen, and, now we just need to do our job and make sure we bring the car home. Yeah.
2: And how was that stint for you personally from driving point of view?
3: Yeah, it was okay. I mean, it was a bit hot in the car, but, you know, coming from Malaysia, we are quite used to this sort of weather, humid, so wasn't so bad. It's only the first stint, you know, so still trying to conserve a lot of energy for the whole 24 hours. And my teammates as well is doing a good job now. So yeah, fingers crossed.
2: I'm sure there are plenty of people watching back home in Malaysia. So do you have a message for them?
3: Yeah, thanks for all.

0: Support back home. I know it's quite late now, but I know a lot of them are watching the race. Hopefully we do well, and hopefully we can bring the trophy home for Malaysia and for all the fans that are supporting us and the friends at home, family and so on. Yep.
1: Thank you. Go well.
0: No problem. Thank you.
2: Yeah, so an all AM lineup, an all Malaysian lineup, as Melvin quite rightly points out as well. But the fact that they run as four AMs mean that they get a little bit of an advantage under a code 60, rather than the maximum of 15% fuel allocation that most other cars are permitted. It's 40% for an all AM lineup. Yeah, the 65 cars. So they'll be able to go a bit further into this next stint, which is still hampered by code 60. I also need to correct something that I was mentioning regarding the Ajit Redant Racing Mercedes that was involved in that awesome fight in the closing stages of the Spa 12 hours. I actually was second guessing myself as I was saying it. Kobe De Bruyke did not make that mistake. That was Yannick Redant who was at the wheel. He aquaplaned at Blanchimont as well, which is a very easy error to make because Blanchimont's such a fast corner, that double left towards the end of the lap, but spun off the road and did the damage to the red and white Porsche that could not be repaired. It was so late in the piece. I actually think that, I'm still not convinced that we've got the Porsche correct. You reckon 928, don't you?
3: Yeah.
2: Okay. I'll bow to your greater ability to tell a Porsche from that distance apart from others. But I actually think if it was Igor, then Igor thought he was clear of the Honda by the point that he then takes the racing line, and actually he was a good couple of feet shy of that. So with the overlapping still taking place, Honda was effectively turned right, and that has been a big shunt for Lawrence Hwang. He's needing to sit down and just take stock. Might have been slightly winded by the impact as well.
3: It's a big hit. Yeah, I mean you're carrying a lot of speed down that hill, and the wall's pretty close, and there's a lot of damage to the front of that Honda. I'd be amazed if that car gets back out again. It will certainly need an enormous amount of repair, and I think the engine will be beyond repair as well, which is really a shame. But the more times we get a chance to reflect over that incident and have a look at different angles, I really think the Honda could have been given a lot more room there, because you look on the other side of the Honda, it was any further and he's in the gravel trap. So there's plenty of room on the inside there to be given without losing a huge amount of time. So yeah, it's not what we like to see. In fact, you were right, Johnny. Actually, no, it was the 907. I apologise to the HRT crew. It was the 907 RPM car.
2: Well, I thought that was going to be the acid test, because we would ultimately get a message on the screen to say which cars were involved. So from certain angles, that the race direction think it's 907. I'm not suggesting that another angle might reveal a slightly different paint scheme, but I mean, the lighting of that replay was not great from one of our locked-off cameras. That might be one of the many cameras that Race Control have there at their disposal as well. They will prefer a static camera to try and judge an incident, if possible. And there are plenty of static cameras around this track that we don't have access to for our live stream. But we are just hearing now that the impact for the Honda number 124 has been so severe that the wall itself, the concrete wall, is now going to have to be pushed back into position. So there is a yellow digger, shall we say. I probably can guess the brand, but I won't say exclusively because it might be a different one. But the rear of this is now going to be used. Oh, I was wrong anyway. So it's a good job I didn't. So the Caterpillar digger is now extending this rear piece to just shows you the amount of strength in these pneumatics to be able to push concrete segments back into position.
3: I think I might finish my Redant story about coming off Perra.
2: By all means.
3: So Bert Redant, the team owner, they ran Cali Robin Perra when he took a little bit more of a step back from his world rallying program in between his couple of world titles, and did some Porsche Cup racing, won a race did very well in the Porsche Carrera Cup Benelux. But at the end of the season, Bert went to sell the car. So he phoned Cali Robin Perra and he said, ask him a bit of a favour, actually. I'm going to sell the car. Would you mind signing it for me? And Cali, in his very typical British way, just said, no.
2: just flatly refused.
3: No. Long pause. And then he said, because I will buy it. and it exists because I want it for my museum, for my collection. So that is where it went. So it now sits in the Cali Rompera collection.
2: Well, what about the poor person that wanted to buy it with a Cali Rompera signature?
3: It was about to be advertised.
2: Oh.
3: Before that.
2: So Bert didn't have a buyer already.
3: No, he was about to put it up for sale in Cali.
2: Oh,
3: so I will buy it.
2: I will buy that car from you.
3: So that's where it is. Which I think is in Monaco.
2: Okay.
3: Yeah.
2: Well, I certainly remember during that season actually commentating on a couple of races that Cali Rompera was in, because yes, it was the Benelux Championship, but Benelux Championship often have at least one away weekend, and they ran at Imola for two of those sprint races, and Rompera had a particularly good weekend. He certainly won at least one of those two races, and was mighty, and you thought, this kid's got a future in circuit racing as well.
3: He did do the 24 Hours of Dubai last year.
2: Yes.
3: In a Porsche GT3R. So now who knows what the future holds for Cali. His rallying days, certainly at the top level, seem to be paused for now, at least, if not completely finished. And doing a bit of single seater racing. Struggled with an injury to his eye, though, unfortunately. But hopefully see him back soon. I think he'd fit right in the endurance racing world. As a rally driver, it's in some strange ways, physically, can actually be kind of similar to endurance racing, because you might do 8 stages in a day of, I don't know, 10, 15 minutes each, but you're doing these bursts of all the way through the day, and you've got to keep that concentration level up. It can be very hot in the car, etc. So, yeah, well, hopefully we'll see him back again in the future. Unsurprisingly, the incident between the 907 RPM Porsche and the 124 Honda R is under investigation at the moment, and that was Patrick Heusman at the wheel at the time, the quadruple Porsche Super Cup champion.
2: Yeah.
3: Very, very experienced driver.
2: True. And we've seen it a couple of times from the same angle now, been able to describe it to you in different ways, but Patrick Heusman, like I say, if he thought he was clear of the Honda, he certainly wasn't. Whether he expected Lawrence Huang to do something different is another question entirely. But I cannot imagine that race control thought that Lawrence did a huge amount wrong there, because he was right up against the white line. He's perfectly within his rights to be there, and you don't have to get off the throttle as a backmarking car. It's the job of the quicker car, 907 in this case, to find a safe way by. So we will watch with keen interest about that investigation, which is still underway. So it was noted, and it's now being checked by the stewards.
3: There's a few crews here where this code 60 has also been fortuitous from a point of driving type, because some of the crews with AM drivers that they need to use the minimum time of wisely, get speed team PCX, Patrick Charlie, 35 minutes of a stint already. Likewise, Michael Dompelmeyer, 34 minutes and a bit of a stint. So when you've got to do 4 hours over the course of the race, and when you could burn it up under code 60, that really, really helps to open up the strategical window and to effectively maximise how your really strong drivers are doing under green. That's what you want. You want the maximum amount. The last thing you want is your top driver in under code 60, because I think even you and I could give Maxime Martin a run under code 60.
2: Do you reckon?
3: I reckon, yeah.
2: Well, I don't think I'd beat him, but I don't think Max would beat me either.
3: That would get us a penalty.
2: Yeah.
3: but of course, in under green, very different story indeed.
2: Yeah, of course.
3: Interestingly, Alexander Prince in the number 11 Hoffer Mercedes actually weaving the car back and forward under the code 60, trying to generate tyre temperature and pressure. So even in these hot temperatures, the tyres actually dropping below the window where he would like them to be. And obviously feeling like it's going to be not too long before we go back to green flag racing.
2: We have had a question regarding the 921's opportunity to win the championship this year and how it might go about that. Now, remember that there are two stages of points being awarded here at Barcelona. One is at midnight, where you effectively get half the points that you will get at the end of the race. So it's 20 points for leading your class at midnight. And there's a snapshot of the order taken exactly at half distance to award points within each category And then you get 40 points if you manage to continue to lead your class and go on to win the title. But don't forget about the drop scores as well, because each team will drop their lowest point score from the previous four races in the European Championship. The thing is, 921 hasn't actually been at all four of the European rounds. So one of those rounds missed means that it takes a zero as its drop score. Red Camel, it is potentially more damaging because they have to lose 24 points from an earlier race. So it's minus 24 for car 909 and minus nothing for car 921 and, in fact, car 928, the HRT performance car. So they've already taken their drop scores by not being at one of the European races. The green is out again, though. We've just ticked off 5 hours into this race. So into hour six we go. And Nico Gulix in the Hassart BMW gets things up and running again. In that Hassart, the red, white and black car, down towards the first corner and leads by a fairly decent margin. It's 24.5 seconds, but everybody was kind of getting back up to speed as that gap was recorded. So we'll allow them one more lap to get an official gap between the GT leader, which is the GT3 AM leader as well for Hassart, ahead of up two races Porsche, the golden black car, just going through turn two now.
3: An up two race, they were in the right place at the right time. They were already at fuel when that code 60 came out, so they've got a real head of steam here. Much like at the previous code 60 that the Gamota BMW squad had just filled up full with fuel. So David Yan, who's at the, on board that Gamota BMW, though they're down in 11th, that will filter back quite quickly. He's done 41 minutes of a stint, but has plenty of fuel to now run for quite a long time on board that car. So there's a few cars that have won out of those previous code 60s, but it does, it often over the course of 24 hours it comes back and forth, and there'll be other times where it doesn't work out for, I mean, I guess for Gamota it didn't really work out for them when they pitted a little bit on the early side in the first stint, and then a code 60 came out and they got probably a little bit disadvantaged by that. So it comes and it goes. Lots of questions coming in for us, Johnny. We're feeling very popular here at the Global Broadcast Centre. We'll try and cover off as many as we possibly can. Keep them coming in, whether it's on the Michelin 24 Hour Series social media or on YouTube chat. Got one coming in here saying, what's the difference between a code 60 and a full course yellow? Very good question. So it put in, say, somewhere like IMSA WeatherTech Sports Car Championship, a full course yellow, there'll be a safety car that comes out, and then the pits will then open and you can come in and do your pit work, and then the fuel will get bunched back up again and off you go. And actually it's often a great way to get laps back if you've fallen down the order. Code 60 is very different. Code 60 effectively just freezes everything at 60 kilometres an hour. So everyone on the track has to go down to 60 kilometres an hour, and there is no safety car that comes out. So wherever you are on the track, you go down to 60 kilometres an hour. Therefore, the pace is controlled enough so that work can go on the track if there's been an incident that needs to be dealt with. And we've had two in quite quick succession there, with those two Hondas unfortunately having incidents with faster traffic coming through. So what it means is that when you lose time, you can't get it back, really, unless you really luck out when the code 60 comes out. And if you gain time, you will likely keep that advantage. Whereas in the case of a full course yellow, you might get just, you could build up a 40 second lead and then a full course yellow comes out and it gets negated. So, there are lots of pluses and minuses of both systems. Personally, I am maybe a bit of an impurist. I love, in the last couple of hours of a 24 hour race, where you get a couple of full course yellows and it punches everybody up together and you get these big punch ups. I'm maybe a little bit more of a simpleton there. I love that. But I think if you've built up a 40 second advantage and the full course yellow comes out, it's not so funny. So it's give and take. There's different benefits for different ways of doing it. But that's how we do it here in the Michelin 24 hour series.
2: I think there's room for every way to do it, basically. I mean, you've got the Daytona 24 hours, which traditionally everyone says just stay on the lead lap for 22 hours of that race, and yeah, it becomes a complete bum fight in the final 2 hours. Kreventic and the 24-hour series like to organise things, you might say, a bit more fairly. So if you spend three quarters of the race building yourself a lead, it would then be a little cruel, particularly as a lot of these teams are pro-am or indeed am into cars, and you know, the ams work so hard to get the car into a good position, and then the organisers want just bunch the whole field up under a competition caution, as it's sometimes called, and thoroughly exciting it would be for us to call, but with so much investment in both time and cash, a little unfair for those teams that have done so well in the early stages. But yeah, it's horses for courses in that respect, and you need to know when you're heading to a race which rule book we're playing at. But there are arguments to say it's kind of fair for all in each cases, but this does reward those stints in the early phase of this race, the first half of this race. You build yourself a lead, generally you will keep it.
3: So a confirmation already from race control for that incident between the 907 RPM Porsche and the number 124 Honda, a 20 second time penalty to the 907 Porsche, Patrick Boisman there, for causing a collision. Also a penalty, 10 second time penalty for an unsafe release in the pits for the Santa Lock Audi. Unusual, but not often do we call those sorts of penalties for Santa Lock. Then the number 909 Red Camel Jordan's car not respecting Code 60 regulations, and also the 286 Get Speed Mercedes that had a collision a little while ago with the E2P Aston, also picking up a 10 second time penalty for that.
2: There's a glimpse of the 907 Porsche in question then, and as you say, decision now made by the stewards. Otherwise it's relatively quiet in pit lane. We'll wait to find news about whether the 124 Honda can rejoin the race, but I think you're right that there's every chance that that might be our first retirement. The key thing is, can they get the car fixed in the next 2 hours, let's say, in order for it to score points at the half distance marker. This was the incident again. It was a great exit out of turn five for the chasing 907 Porsche, but then Patrick Hausmann in that car gave Laura Twang very little room to his right. And I honestly think that Patrick thought he was clear of that Honda, or maybe that the Honda was just going to get out of the throttle and allow the Porsche through. Blue flags are one thing. Blue flags are to warn the slower car that there's a quicker car that needs to get through, but you don't have to be driving through the gravel to get out of the way of it. So Lawrence was as far right to drive as right as he could possibly be, and Patrick still wanted a bit more racetrack, it appears to us. I'm sure Patrick will be able to paint the picture from his perspective, maybe when he gets out of the car, but the officials have looked at that situation a number of times, and would appear that the penalty has been assessed to car number 907. So that will be chalked up to have to be ticked off next time. 20 seconds going to car 907. Meanwhile, Neil Cole down in pit lane. Was that Neil shouting up with, we can go to Neil now to see what he's got for us.
1: Yeah, just speaking to the team here, and apparently both drivers have been to medical and both been cleared. So as soon as they make it back here, I'll speak to them. But the 123 car is still being worked on, and there's no sign of the 124 making it back here. So I'll keep you updated as I learn more. But it sounds like both drivers have been checked and cleared. So as soon as I see one of them, I'll try and speak to them.
2: Yeah, so that's Corey Taguchi, who was involved in the initial incident for the Team Honda Research West Honda Racing crew. And that car already with damage. It's been in the garage now for over half an hour. But Corey Taguchi was not expected to drive the next stint anyway. He was getting checked, as Neil's just said. And a bigger hit coming for Lawrence Huang. But that's excellent news that both have now been released after the initial checks. Always best to check for concussion or similar delayed injuries. And hopefully both are then up for a quick chat with Neil. But unfortunate that the two cars that are here from Honda Racing have been affected by incidents not of their own making in both cases, and potentially terminal incidents as well.
3: Yeah, it's a pretty rough experience so far, so early on. In the piece, the first quarter of the race. Meanwhile, at the front of the field, there's a chase on, because Nico Quellings is just, his gap is just eroding slightly as the up-to-race Porsche, Fabio Gross, is really pushing on. The gap came down by 0.6 seconds on the previous lap, 2 seconds the lap before that. So the gap is now down to 7.9 in the battle for the race lead. And stint-wise, they look in fairly similar place. But, of course, the up-to-race car filled right up with fuel because they filled up just before the code 60 came out, whereas the Haas RT car would have come in under code 60 and just got a 15% top up. Then also Kubota, I would have thought Kubota really haven't had the chance for their advantage to be played out yet, because we've kind of been under code 60 for the last 45 minutes or so, albeit with a little break in between. So it's just going to extrapolate out over next little while. In fact, the Kubota car actually potentially going to drop another lap down to the up-to-race Porsche. And in fact, the up-to-race Porsche may well get a little bit hampered now by David Jahn and the BMW F4. David's a quick driver and will be wanting to try and hold his position on the lap as much as possible. So, yeah, up-to-race Porsche may be just getting a little bit delayed here behind the Kubota BMW.
2: And when you've got one of your quicker drivers in there, in the form of Fabio Grosso, that is the last thing you want, because they will have been carefully selecting when to put a semi-pro into that car, number 88. So Grosso, a semi-pro, Alfred Renauer, a semi-pro, Tim Heineman, who started the race, is the pro.
3: David Jahn, a semi-pro as well, though, in the BMW.
2: Oh, in the BMW,
3: so,
2: yes.
3: So this is the thing, is that it's... you know, and for Kubota, they're wanting to push forward as well. They're wanting to try and flex their advantage that they gained at the two code 60s ago. I think though, up to race, they really have got this right and have been lucky as, oh dear, one of the Stanko and Tanner Cupra is leading in TCE, has a front left puncture. So CP Motorsport and their Cupra, Robin Heyermann, could move into the lead here as well. So limping back to the pits is Luigi Stanko of Stanko and Tanner Motorsport, trying to get that car back. And that, oh dear, the tire completely coming off the wheel now, and it's going to eventually break free at the next right-hander, I would expect. There it goes. Oh dear, there's a souvenir for someone.
2: That might indeed, a souvenir heading straight towards the fans potentially. That might have done Luigi a favour, because it was starting to do huge damage to the wheel arch as well, and the inner wheel arches too. Now the wheel can be taken off that car entirely and replaced, because that's effectively the new tyre is the outer rim of the wheel, which will be damaged. But there are spare wheels in the camp at Stanko and Tanner Motorsport. The other thing I've just suddenly thought though is that this massively helps out the Ligier, which is trying to catch up all of those laps. Remember that the number of laps completed has to be 50% to the class leader, and this is going to slow down the Stanko and Tanner Motorsport car. In fact, the lead has already changed to the CP Motorsport car. With 80 laps to its name, the Ligier is doing okay, because two lots of 80, 160, so therefore it's doing enough mileage to take 7 place points at midnight. Admittedly, that's still a good 7 and a bit hours, just under 7 hours still to go. But on the line for 7th place are 9 points for Not Only Motorsport. The Asbest Racing Seat is running again, remember, and that's currently in 4th position, so is set to score 14 points at midnight. But to keep the championship and the TCE top 2 bubbling, there are only 2 teams that can still win TCE, and they are the 102 Seat and the 114 Ligier JSP2. JS2R, I should say, not JSP2. Imagine if there was an LMP2 Ligier in this race. I think that might be romping away out front.
3: Handy tool, yes.
2: A handy tool in the 24H series. We do have prototype racing as part of the Creventic package, but that is for LMP3 cars. Down at turn number 10. There's the number 88 Porsche for Fabio Grosso, continuing to reel in Nicholas Gulix at the rate of something like 2 seconds a lap. So he's going to be right with that Haas RT BMW very, very shortly.
3: and it's kind of almost in a flying formation right now. Is Fabio Grosso with the Gamoto BMW of David Yan. They're sort of making their way forward together, albeit the Gamoto car is running two laps down at the moment, or three. I think it's maybe three laps down right now, so it's got a little bit of catching up to do, does the Gamoto BMW. Fabio Grosso now has the race lead in his sights with Nico Willinks in that Haas BMW, just 3.4 seconds up the road. There have been a few little disagreements in traffic here. It's, the 33 cars out there. A little bit of coexistence required in certain places of the racetrack where it just bunches up.
2: So pit stop taking place for the 28 Mercedes, which is in the fueling area. And meanwhile, other cars that have been in strife are down in pit lane, including the Luigi Stanco driven Stanco and Tanner Motorsport Cupra. That's the car, I reckon, with Neil Cole now. So you're watching this tyre change on the front left.
1: Initially, they only had one tyre ready for a change, but they are changing all four tyres now, and of course, taking the opportunity of the puncture to change drivers as well. So, Christian Jakob getting in, Luigi Stanco getting out. But that's a heavily, heavily damaged tyre there, so I'll try and get a word with Luigi to see what exactly happened, but obviously some serious checks going on to make sure there was no damage to the suspension or to any of the air brake cooling pipes or to any of the bodywork. But Christian Jakob thoroughly strapped in, being helped by the very smartly dressed Luigi Stanco. Let's see if we can speak to him in a moment.
2: Just as soon as he has been released from his duties, which often involve getting the replacement driver strapped in as well, because remember that the driver, the outgoing driver, does not count as one of your staff members who is over that solid line. A pit stop can only take place when there is a set amount of your personnel at the dangerous side of that solid line, but the driver, as I say, does not count and can therefore help as Christian Jakob gets on board. Let's hear from Luigi Stanco.
1: Team very disappointed. Puncture, tell us.
4: Yes, we have the tyre front left is broken, I think, was too many lap. We had to, for the place one and the place two, and I push, and I think the tyre have too many lap, or I pushing too more.
1: It was just tyre wear, you think? It was just the tyre needed to be changed.
4: Yes, I hope it's only the tyre we look at this one.
1: Until that point, how was your stint?
4: Many code 60, sometimes okay with the tyre broken. Not a good thing, though.
1: Well, the car's still waiting to go out. Thank you, grazie.
3: Definitely the sharpest dressed man in race overalls. A kind of tuxedo style race suit there.
2: Did I have a bow tie as well?
3: It was more a red necktie, I think. Yeah. Very, very jazzy nonetheless.
2: There's a rose sticking out of his top pocket of his race suit. So BMW's side by side, Gamoto down the inside of Haas RT. That will not change the race leader, but however, in behind it will do. So that's Gamoto unlapping itself. Who's at the wheel of the 500? David Yarn, the semi-pro, as you've already said, PMAC. And that gives full exposure now to the golden black Porsche that is trying to get down the inside of the Haas RT. So Nico Gulinks maybe again choosing to fight his own battles and doesn't want to be heavily delayed by blocking Fabio Grosso. I think for me he does the sensible thing by allowing Grosso down the inside at turn number 5. Grosso almost mucked it up though on the outside of turn 5, taking a fair bit of gravel on the outside of that corner, the exit of that corner, but 88 is through and can stay in touch with David Yar. Not that that's massively important, but it is important for Fabio Grosso to keep the flow.
3: Definitely, I think he can get into a good rhythm now. He's clearly on a similar pace to David Yan, and could just get down to business. Could maybe even actually keep a good pace also while maybe saving a lap or two of fuel over a longer run also. But yeah, dispatches fairly quickly with Nico Gwerlings there. But Nico cleverly just thinking, right, this is a long race. We've still got 18 hours, 37 minutes to go. Keep the car clean, keep the car tidy, and just stick to your pace. Just keep putting down those laps. We've seen many, you know, many issues already which could potentially ruin races. This is a long, long game you got to play out. So Fabio Grosso then moves into the lead up to race Porsche, lead once again here at the Michelin 24 Hours of Barcelona. Porsche, the most successful manufacturer in the GT3 era of this race. 5 wins. AMG have 3. Ferrari have 2. But Ferrari haven't won it since 2022 when the Bockenspiegel team Monschau won the race. Is that the Bockenspiegel team still out and about?
5: Yeah, kind of. I mean, Rinaldi Racing are very present, who used to run Bockenspiegel team Monschau. WTM as a team title appears to have disappeared in things like the Michelin Le Mans Cup. Rinaldi very present. In fact, Rinaldi on course at the moment for a Pro-Am title this year. So, and Rinaldi have always sounded to me like an Italian team, but they are German through and through, and they have been running that WTM. It used to be a Ferrari. They've run through a few other manufacturers at the Nürburgring as well. Let's go back to Neil to find out who he's grabbed on this occasion.
1: Yes, well, the Ligier, which has had its fire and its problems, where Giacomo Pollini has just stepped out. First of all, how was your stint? Everything okay?
6: Sorry,
1: everything okay with your drive?
6: Yeah, now yes. I do 2 hours of driving, I think, and now it's good. Unfortunately, we had two problems. One with two mechanical problems that the car takes almost fire, and but now I think it's solved. So we hope to finish this race. We had a lot of disadvantage, but we can try to finish the race, and let's see what happens.
1: Well, everyone loves a comeback story, and we know the team have worked really hard.
6: Yeah, they work really hard, and I like this team. In fact, I joined this race because I knew this not only motorsport, and I love to be here. This is my first 24 hours, so it's a difficult start for everyone, but I will do the best for everyone.
1: Forza, grazie.
6: Thank you, grazie.
5: Giacomo Pollini, who is all smiles, I think because of the changing sands a little bit in TCE, the Not Only Motorsport crew are doing a little better than they might have expected when that car was on fire, let us not forget, earlier in the race. It ground to a halt when Gino Rocchio was driving it, and the marshals had to put the fire extinguishers on it to calm that fire. I honestly thought that was curtains for the Not Only Motorsport Ligier, but it was taken back to the pit lane. It's been repaired. It's had then a secondary problem, either as cause or effect, related to the first issue. So they have really been in turmoil in the early stages of this race, but they're still running. They're still running, first of all. They are 7th in TCE, so stone last in that category. But nevertheless, as long as they keep pace with the TCE category leader, and as long as they've completed 50% of the number of laps by midnight, they'll get points. And if they get points, well, we're looking at a minimum of 9 points for running in 7th. They're only a lap behind the potentially now retired 1-2-3 Honda. And even if that car is not retired, that's the first of the two Hondas to have its incident, the one that was tangled up with Celia Martin, you might remember, into turn number 3, when Celia thought the blue flags were being waved in the direction of the Honda. She thought she'd given Corey Taguchi enough space, but contact was made. That resulted in the 1-2-3 Honda going off at speed and hitting the tyre wall. And very shortly, maybe at the, no, not at the end of this lap, but at the end of the next lap, Filippo Tornaghi will actually move up into 6th position in TCE, and that will be an increase of one more point to their tally if they can be there at midnight and if they can do 50% of the current category leaders. So, I mean, it's inch by inch, but it's one heck of a way of winning a title. And Not Only Motorsport are not going to give up until this thing is over.
3: and neither are as best either. They're
5: that's also true.
3: Up the order as much as they can to try and make sure that it goes their way. The 907 RPM car has now served its penalty after that incident with the number 124 Honda. I mean, I will be very, very impressed if they can get that car repaired and back going again, but it will require a big job, I would think. And even then, I think the engine may well have been permanently damaged from that incident. Up into the top five as well, a team I've mentioned a great deal about due to racing and their Audi and ever-present entry, really, in the Mission 24-hour series. And they're up to fifth with Gavin Pickering on board at the moment, at number 71 Audi, sporting a new colour scheme this weekend. Also the 69 Continental Audi that had a fairly challenging start to the race is running a little bit flat. It's actually in the pits at the moment, so not so good for them. Whoa, meanwhile,
5: the 10th placed 992 car off the road. No, 10th place overall, I should say. So Ivo Breuker's having a moment, just like Rick did many hours ago, coming through turn 9. That just seems to be the way you have to drive the 909 Red Camel Jordans.nl car, hanging the tail out through turn 9. And meanwhile, there is the Ligier place gain. So not only Motorsport no longer prop up the field, they're up to 6th position in TCE. Filippo Tornaghi, and he inches closer to their championship rivals 102. And there's definitely the scope, of course, to then close the gap yet further by rising above the other Honda that has been in the wars, the Lawrence Huang car. And don't forget about the Asbest Racing Porsche either, which has at the moment only completed 88 laps. It's been in the pit lane for nearly an hour. So that not only Motorsport car is going to gain another position within the next 3 laps. So that'll increase their tally by another 2 points. And then the next question is, how long will it be for the Ligier and the Honda's already by that second stricken Honda Civic that had the bigger off when it tangled with Duncan Hausmann's 907 RPM Porsche.
3: Patrick Hausmann.
5: Was it Patrick?
3: Patrick Hausmann. Not.
5: Okay. 907, Patrick Hausmann. Why don't I have Duncan in my head?
3: Not sure.
5: Is Duncan even in the race?
3: No.
5: It's funny how the brain plays tricks. Anyway, Patrick Hausmann, I should rightly say, because it was Patrick who was penalised as well. There's the 902 Holmgard Motorsport Porsche. And here's the 483 BMW. Sebo Kerich, who took that car over quite some time ago now, just over an hour and 15 minutes. As Nico Gullings has been overtaken by Fabio Grosso, but now he's re-overtaken that 88 up to race Porsche, because 88 is now into the fueling area to get fuel. And we're getting some breaking news from Neil Cole regarding one of the Audis that entered this race. They took a peculiar strategy yesterday in the qualifying to limit tyre wear, and in the end, well, that's not really had an effect, sadly, because a mechanical problem has struck before they had a chance to use many of those tyres, PMAC.
3: Yeah, an engine failure, unfortunately, and it's a retirement. Very, very sad there for Continental Racing by Simpson Audi. They've had so far this season a mixed bag, we'd say, unfortunately. So, yeah, what a shame for that crew. But they'll be back, that's for sure. Interesting, the up-to-race Porsche coming into the pit, so maybe didn't quite get as much fuel in as we thought. Also, the Sandblock Audi in for a cool swash of fuel as well, now on the way from the fueling area. So how's this all going to shuffle out? That's the question.
5: Nick Jonsson's just done the fastest time yet in the 907 RPM Racing Porsche, so clearly that's not feeling any ill effects after its side-to-side contact with the Lawrence Huang THRW Honda. And A number of laps still to be made up there by that chasing Asbest, or chasing not only Motorsport Ligier, but within a couple of laps, not only Motorsport will gain that one more spot in 992. Ivo Brokers continuing to lead in the Red Camel Jordans.NL car. There he is at turn number one, despite that slight off-track moment a few laps ago. And hearing that Celia Martin is preparing herself now to get back into the number 18 Santelot Junior Team car. So Michael Doppelmayr out and Celia Martin back in for an AM stint.
3: Another bit of driving time done there for Michael Doppelmayr and Santelot Junior Team, who have, well, they were the overall winners at Mugello. They know how to get the job done. They won overall at the Sebring 24 Hour we did back in 2021 also. So there's great pedigree in that garage, and strategy wise they're so smart, they're so canny the way they're able to do that. Incredibly, the up to race Porsche is still in refueling. It's now just leaving, showing you how much of a difference that fuel flow makes. I mean, if you think about it, they have a 20% slower fuel flow, which means if you take a 5 minute fuel stop, then that could be a minute of that. So that is the whole idea, is to make sure it evens out, and because that up the race car being in the GT3 Pro class does have a strong driver lineup, so therefore takes longer for them to fill up with fuel to make things even and exciting. And boy, oh boy, is it exciting.
5: So that will peg back the 88 car. A similar situation for the number 500 BMW as well. David Yarn, who is one of the quicker drivers in 500 BMW, though catching some of that time back again. Felipe Fernandez Lars is still to come in that Beamer, and plenty more from Jesse Krohn. Moritz Krantz is the semi-pro as well. So it's only Antal Sego who is the AM part of that lineup, and he though has to do. Actually, 500 does have a pro car, so with the pro, it's a minimum of 4 hours required from Antal Sego. Well, he must have done probably two of those hours already, and then it's a question about when the other half of his stint will be done. And from a Jesse Krohn point of view, he can do a maximum of 12 hours racing, should it be required. Certainly started off with plenty of that pro time being spent, but there's plenty of talent elsewhere, not least with David Yarn in their ranks. Here's the 88 Fabio Grosso car. So after that very long fuel fill, because of the fuel flow being limited, the gold and black car, very cool headlights on that car as well. We're not under caution, which is the colour of Code 60, those bright purple headlights, but that's going to look even better at night as well for this fifth placed up to race Porsche.
3: Very cool. Yeah, very jazzy indeed. The purple lighting on there. Nico Gwellings into the pits as well in the Haas RT BMW. That car being filled up with fuel at the moment. So everyone who pitted under that Code 60 just getting little top-ups, but the up-to-race cars in fueling for 3 minutes 40, so they must not have got much in before when they went to Code 60, but certainly a little bit of an advantage over those who topped up under the Code 60 only, so they were already in fueling and with the fuel flowing in, and then when it went Code 60, that's when it you can't keep going then. It basically will only put another 15% in at that stage.
5: Now in behind the Ferrari number 81 of Era Motorsport is the 88 of Fabio Grosso. This is back in the hands of Dwight Merriman, who wastes no time at all in allowing that car through to gain a further lap. So 165 laps completed for Fabio Grosso. Compare that to 163 for Dwight Merriman, and remember that time earlier on in the piece from Jake Hill in Ferrari 81. Ollie Bryant's been in that car as well. I don't remember Ryan Diehl being in it in the race, at least.
3: Not yet.
5: He did qualify it, didn't he, yesterday in Q3. But Ryan Diehl being held back for perhaps those hours in the full darkness. There's a good view from the drone camera of Viper meets Racing's AMG 65 for Douglas Koo. He's a couple of minutes back now, although still in second place of the BMW, and some of those minutes will be being gained back again because Nico Gulick's in the fueling area, also in is Gavin Pickering in the Jutta Racing Audi, so that'll put two AMGs back to the front. Doug Koo now leads by only 3 seconds over Alexander Prinz, and it's two GT3 AM lineups at the sharp end once more.
3: And it seems like this is the advantage playing out now for those cars with a higher refuel limit under code 60, which of course the Viperniza car and the Hopper car are. So it's it just gives and takes back and forward throughout the course of the race. And maybe with that in mind, the A-class cars may well want a race littered with code 60s. Because I think the longer it stays green, that will favour the cars in the top of classes, I would say, who are able to flaunt their advantage. And I guess it makes sense. If the track's green, if you've got a pace advantage, you can actually use it. You can't on the code 60. So they'll be hoping for a race just littered with code 60s.
5: Yeah, just it's like a ladder system then, isn't it, where you can bounce between the various cautions, but they only give you a helping hand up so far, and then at some point you'll have to come in to effectively repeat the stop and get the rest of your fuel allocation. Here's the BMW's pit stop for Haas RT. I mentioned that Nico Gulick's was coming in, and there's Sandrine Haas, who's doing a bit of filming back to set there, our RF camera operator. I'm sure that'll be hitting social media very shortly. If Sepp's ever off, during the race, then Sandrine can take over. Side to side. Now, is this for the race lead? It sure is. Down the inside with Alex Prinz, much better off the corner. And Alex Prinz, generally, his lap times have been more impressive than Douglas Koo in this phase. So a place change, a lead change. Where's the Haas RT BMW going to fit back in? Well, it's going to be a lap down anyway. But it would be ideal if Peter Gerlings can stay ahead of the Mercedes. He's desperately trying to do that on the colder tyres, but can't manage it to fend off Prinz. So now he's the meat in the sandwich between these two Mercedes AMGs that are on the lead lap. This could cause problems, or headaches rather, for Douglas Koo, who does not want to lose ground on Alexander Prinz.
3: Alexander Prinz, in one of his sprightly moods by the looks of things, quickly making his way through and putting a bit of gap between himself and Douglas Koo, and looking to put an advantage in as they head in towards turn 7. Now it's starting to cool. We're heading towards, or heading towards 6 p.m. local time here. Got another, I'd say, couple of hours of daylight left, as much as that, thereabouts.
5: I'll check.
3: Then once it cools down, then who will come to the fore then? Different cars suit different conditions. I think that the Ferrari might be quite strong in the cool of the night with that turbocharged engine, and the way that the aerodynamics work on that car as well, how the density of the air at night can work differently, and the way the aero works. All very complicated, isn't it?
5: 8:02 is the sunset time this evening. So it was a good guess, yeah. 2 hours and 40 minutes there or thereabouts. And then sunrise is the next question. And how many hours of darkness, therefore, we're going to get in the middle? 7:35 or so tomorrow morning, we're expecting the sun to rise. So it's just shy of 12 hours of not absolute darkness, because it does take a bit of time, of course, for the sky or the area at ground level to become pitch black. And I'm surprised if much of this track is ever pitch black, because there's always a little bit of artificial lighting, certainly around the paddock area. The back section between turns 12 and 13 might be getting there, and also that run out of turn 3 could be a bit sketchy at 2 o'clock tomorrow morning, for instance. And that's where the pros and the semi-pros are very, very valuable, who tend to get even quicker, actually, at night, with the air of terrific quality. So Viperniza Racing's Douglas Koo now in behind another one of the Porsches, and this is going very much now in the favour of Hoffler Racing. They have recent experience of winning this race, not just in GT3 AM, but overall 12 months ago here at Circuit de Barcelona, Catalunya. And Alex Prince was part of that driving lineup on that occasion. Wouldn't it be a fabulous story in Hoffa Racing's final event in the 24-hour series to take another race victory? But there are plenty of pro-am and indeed pro teams out there to stop them.
3: Very true. Yeah, you think that the winners of the last few years, Hoffa winning overall as an AM-class car. Last year was Herb with Porsche, again AM-class car. The previous year, IMSA Porsche in 2023, Wolfenspiegel Team Ferrari, Team Monza Ferrari 2022, Herbert again in 2021. The most successful team here, it's Herbert, four wins. Hoffa have won it twice though, so another win would, yeah, what a way that would be to close it off. But I think that they're going to be up against a very, very firm opposition from, I'd say the snake in the grass right now is the number 28 PCX Getspeed Mercedes, because they're using a lot of, they're doing a lot of Patrick Charlie's minimum driver time right now. So they're using their, using up their AM driver time early, getting it out the way, and then they can put really work their superstars hard on the run to the flag. So although they're not featuring in those top positions right now, you could be sure they will be there at the end.
5: Hearing from Carla as well, that although Milner Motorsports Porsche is in the 992 category, that's expected to be a fuel-only stop, so Martin Rump will stay at the wheel. They've simplified their driving situation, as in they've entered with three semi-pro drivers, and therefore they don't have any restrictions. Yeah, because the semi-pro drive time has neither a minimum nor a maximum driving amount to do. Three semi-pros can be utilised wherever. You still have to adhere, of course, to the maximum in a single stint drive time, or single two stints. You can't be at the wheel for longer than 2.5 hours in one go, even if that drive time is either side of a pit stop, which it most likely will be, because a 992 car, although its fuel consumption is better than a GT3, is still going to have to pit at some point during 2.5 hours of driving. I will add that any time spent in the pit lane during that segment does not count to your driving time, and then you have to get out for the necessary rest period. Also, there's the rolling amount as well, so a snapshot of any 6 hours throughout this race, and the same driver cannot be at the wheel for more than 4 hours of that rolling six. But otherwise, they can kind of do what they like. And Martin Rupp says, well, I'm game for a bit more time. They must have pitted during a code 60, because he's actually only been at the wheel for 38 minutes. They were in need of fuel, so that's the reason why Martin doesn't need tyres and he doesn't need to get out of the car yet, because he's only been driving for just shy of 40 minutes. And I think actually the code 60, the last code 60 we had, rather forced their hand into a driver change. There is no restriction when you pit the car under a code 60 about whether you can change tyres or whether you can change a driver. That's absolutely allowed. It's just about fuel, and significantly less fuel permitted when we are under caution. Good view of the 93 car exiting turn 14. Kobe De Bruyne at the wheel of the Agit Red Hat Racing Mercedes, their third in Pro-Am. So slowly and surely, even though Pro-Am cars performed very well in qualifying yesterday, and remember that wasn't just a single pro driver doing the work, these days three different drivers from each of the cars has to be part of the qualifying process. And we had a front row of Pro-Am cars. Well, they've steadily fallen away now. And Pro-Am is in the hands of the local guys. E2P Racing's Aston Martin, the best place of the GT3 Pro-Am cars, with Antonio Sainoro doing a good job. Meanwhile, though, a spin for the Jutta Racing Audi coming out of turn 14. That is an awkward place to be sitting. And they might well give Gavin Pickering some time to get that car restarted. If he stays there for too long, though, I can see a code 60 brewing, P-Mac.
3: Maybe, yeah. It looks like Gavin Pickering has got it wrong on the curb, on the exit of the final corner, and the car's looked around. Now, it's hard to tell whether he's made it all the way to the pit wall or not, because if not, he might be able to get the car refired again and go. We stay green for now. Yellow flag being shown at turn 14, the final corner. Meanwhile, the, and we are going to go code 60 within the next 20 seconds, and fuel is getting very, very busy as Kobe De Bruyne has just made a move on Patrick Charlie for 8th position, and already the fueling station is pretty much full now, as the Jutta Audi remains stationary on the exit of

0: clutter car to the pit lane. Let's get to Carla Velti.
1: I literally overheard something in the pit lane just now. We are standing next to the Zorg Rennsport team, and one of the mechanics in German said just now when the Colt 60 came out, he said, that guy better knows what he just fueled in that car, because this was just on the crisp of starting to fuel and end the fuel during Colt 60. The car is coming in right now. Kara is inside the car. I'm guessing, yes, there will be a driver change, so I want to get a word in with them for sure. I love the Zorg Rennsport team. They're always so welcoming to us in the pit lane. But as per now, it looks like a regular pit stop. Everything is going smoothly, and we can see a very, very, very full pit lane from where I'm standing, which is all the way at pit end, at pit exit. We have 1, 2, 3, 4 driver changes going on, 5, 6 more in the back, and we have a lot of cars coming through from fueling. So it is a busy pit lane right now. Everyone is taking advantage of Code 60, and as soon as I can, I will speak to someone from the Zorg Rennsport team.
0: I suspect, though, we're going to go back green very soon, because already Gavin Pickering's been able to drive away from that incident. So and it didn't look like there's any damage to the front of that Audi R8, which is great. So yeah, it just took him a while to get the car refired. So unless the race control decide to use this opportunity to clear up some debris, we will go back to green fairly soon. So there'll be a few cars that will actually not take service here, you would maybe think. At the moment, some coming around on the tracker. The 500 BMW is just coming around to turn 10 right now, so they will have a bit of a decision on their hands here, whether they come in and take a quick top up or whether actually it goes green or not between now and the time they come around. Gavin Pickering got a little bit unsighted by one of the BMWs, got into a bit of a wiggle. Oh, and he did nudge the wall, but actually a part of the pit wall that's got a bit of cushioning there.
2: Yeah, tyres, thankfully, but only, I think, one layer of tyres. So it will have done a bit of damage to the nose of that car. He's done well to get the necessary turning circle to rejoin the race. Might have had to reverse slightly. I have to admit, I didn't see the rejoin, but the car is back in the race, crucially. Oh, he rotated the other way, did he?
0: Full lock to the right.
2: So a clockwise
0: manoeuvre. Clockwise, yes. I had to go through the gravel, and the Audi... I know it doesn't have quattro, but handled the gravel no problem at all, and made it through.
2: So, quick thinking in an incident that had already generated a code 60, but then with everybody else circulating at a pretty slow speed, important that Gavin Pickering got going again as quickly as possible. So the 426 GT4 car has now come in. Maximilian Hill rejoining in that. This was a few moments ago.
0: Yeah, the car
2: going down onto the ground before there was the final tyre secured. So, a little too eager there releasing the air, but it got back up again, and now Maxi Hill rejoins. This is precisely what happened. So the front right is being changed. So the air goes out, but there's no rear right on the car, so it has to be lifted again. One of the mechanics a little bit late on the parade with a brand new Michelin slick tyre. Then it's bolted on, and finally that car goes. But that was a delay under the code 60. Now we go to Carla. Who have you got this time?
1: I'm standing next to Chara from the Zorg Rennsport car that we just talked about earlier on. Chara, you guys are flying a little bit under the radar. Can you give me an insight as to how it is going for you guys? What's happening? Is it good? Is it bad? Tell us.
3: I think so far it's really good. You know, we're all keeping the car out of trouble, keeping the car clean, racing clean. And I think that's the most important thing. You know, it's a long race still, so just keeping it clean and keeping the tires fresh is the best, we can do. And I think as long as we keep going, it's going to be good.
1: Yeah, keeping those boots as new as possible for as long as possible, right? Now, the conditions are changing now, slowly but surely. It was excruciatingly hot earlier on. I think it's getting a little bit more comfortable. Now, what is it that you guys have to pay attention to now, especially in this change of temperature, light, and so on?
3: I think as it gets dark, you know, keeping the car clean, everyone gets tired a little bit, so that's the most important thing. And the tires are going to be better. As it gets cooler, the tires will last longer, so we can just be able to push that a little bit more.
1: Where

0: travel from to get to us to drive here?
1: I'm living in Houston, but I go to school in New Orleans, in Louisiana.
0: So you did have quite a trip to get here. How are you enjoying Barcelona?
1: I love Barcelona. I mean, I used to visit a lot of my aunts. All used to live here, and I love it. It's a great city. Can't wait for Sunday when I can go out to town and get dinner.
0: I think we're all looking forward to that. Thank you very much.
1: Thank you.
2: Chara Mansour chatting to Carla, and clearly he knows one or two of the good restaurants to go to on Las Ramblas, maybe later on Sunday night, but there's a race to be concentrated on before that. Still 18 hours of it to tick by. We are, 7 minutes to 6 o'clock in the evening. Nice, easy start time to then track how many hours we've already done, because we began right on the tick of midday. So points awarded, remember, at midnight tonight at half distance. 20 points if you're leading a category, 18 points for second, 16 for third, and so on, all the way down to 15th position. But the more important and more valuable points are allocated at the end of the race, full stop, and that will be once the various penalties have been looked into as well, to make sure that it is a legal result. Some penalties, when they are issued within the final hours, can actually just be added to the race time. We've got a couple of outstanding penalties as we speak. 20 seconds for the David Yarn-driven Gamota Racing BMW number 500, and 10 seconds for the Red Camel Jordans.NL Porsche, driven right now by Rick Brakers. But they are the leading 992 category car, and quite comfortably, actually, over Jonathan Kearney's HRT Performance Porsche. Third position for Kai Van Berlo's Van Berlo Motorsport car. So we are in a situation where it's not all about the 992 Pro cars. Some of the AMs are in and around, making inroads into positions where we wouldn't necessarily expect them to be. But I think there's a greater chance of overlap in 992 versus perhaps GT3. Although, having said that, look at the top of the GT3 rankings, and the top three cars are all AM cars, so that just shows you, I suppose, maybe how little time the AMs have done to this point. It's also about the advantage you get during the pit stops on fuel flow and other mechanisms as well, because Creventic have designed the regulations to peg back a little bit the pro cars and give the benefit of the doubt to the AM drivers as well. Just hearing about the pit stop, I should have been paying attention to this, because as the Vortex was getting a pit stop, one of the mechanics has, it was the outgoing driver, I beg your pardon, tripped over a wheel that has been positioned there. So not very happy about that, the outgoing driver. Not quite sure who that is now, because it's Mark Girard labelled against car 701, but he just kind of holds his hands up in the air going, what did he put that there for? I want a clean run to the garage rather than having to look out for stray tyres and wheels, and a trip hazard needed to be signalled. Anyway, Mark Girard got into the GTX runner, the Vortex, very comfortably indeed, and that can be explained easily to an outgoing driver. It's more of an issue, I would suggest, when a driver's going in for potentially the next 2 hours to start their stint with a trip, and thankfully it didn't happen that way around. Car 701 is back into the race. We've had a little switch around in the commentary position as well, because Neil Cole has been working very hard down at ground level, gets to be in the crow's nest now for the next couple of hours. It's a good view from up here, isn't it?
3: Lovely, it's the penthouse suite, I'm loving it. If that had happened in a pub, then there'd have been a cheer go up with that incident.
2: Indeed, tripping over someone's coat or a chair. I think that might have to be explained, and quite significantly in the garage. But those are the sort of trials and tribulations that you go through as a team, I suppose. A couple more minutes and we'll give you a standings rundown, but I know Carla's got some news down in pit lane.
0: Now, the car that is standing behind me is the Honda with the number 124, the Honda Civic. It's the 123 that's standing behind me. We saw the 124 crashing into a barrier earlier with Lawrence. First and foremost, he's fine. He's doing great. I was coming here to the Honda team to try and get a word with him, and I learned that Honda left the premises to find parts for the 123 because they want to get that one going again. So I wish I could speak to him and tell you more about that crash, but it's way more important to get this car out so that we can see, hopefully, a Honda at the finish line tomorrow at midday.
2: Yeah, because it was just horrible luck to have two big incidents. Neither of the drivers involved were at their fault. So Corey Taguchi, the innocent party, and in fairness to Celia Martin, there was just a level of misunderstanding because you actually chatted to Celia to find out.
3: Yeah, she was fully professional racing driver, just kind of fessed up that she didn't really understand. But she was fully kind of hands in the air. If it was my mistake, then it was my mistake. Which is really good to hear. And she was back in the car. Is she back in the car now, or is she? She is. Celia Martin is back in that Santiago Junior Team Audi. A real shame for the Honda, those two Hondas, THW Honda Racing.
2: Meanwhile, a change of lead overall happened on the main straight as the 65 Viper Nizza Racing Mercedes got a cracking run on Michael Kroll. Now, we not too long ago had the reverse overtake when Alexander Prinz was in the 11 car and got ahead of, now who was that at the time? Douglas Koo, I seem to recall. So Prinz had the measure on Koo, but now they switched around and a slightly more pro driver's got into 65. Admittedly, they're AMs across the piece, but there are difference in average times in the 65 driving crew. And Dominic Ang is a little faster than Michael Kroll, so already building up a gap of 8 seconds. This is essential time for Michael Kroll to be at the wheel, but I think Hopper Racing will admit that this is where they're going to lose some time. But Michael was part of their driving lineup last year as well, and is still capable of being in a lineup that can win this race, as the 2025 result proved. Ferrari number 81 heading into turn number 4. Now in the hands of Ryan Dyell. That was the one driver that we were still waiting for. And Ryan could potentially be the quickest of all of them. It will be nip and tuck between he and Jake Hill, who started the car at midday. And Jake did a stint of 3/4 or so, although that flow was interrupted a little bit by an early code 60. The team, it's all very well having, a sort of pre-plan on a spreadsheet beforehand. But then as soon as a code 60 comes out, it is a different story. So Ang leading from Kroll, and then Peter Gulix in the Haas RT BMW, Fabio Grosser in the up-to-race Porsche running in fourth position. But after 177 laps and 6 hours of running, that is a crucial point because we've ticked over a quarter distance already, and it's Viper Nizza Racing with their all-AM lineup that are leading. Now, bear in mind, during a code 60, they can take 40% of their fuel allocation, and that does seem to be a huge advantage over everybody else who's pegged back to just 15%. They lead by, it's over 10 seconds now because Dom Ang's pace is significantly quicker than Michael Kroll. So the number 11 car will be falling back towards Peter Gierlings, who's running in third position in Haas RT's brand new BMW. Fabio Grosso, though, set to improve a little bit as well. He's one of the semi-pros in up to races Porsche, the golden black car. David Yarn's also semi-pro, and he runs in the fifth placed BMW for new guys on the scene, Gamota Racing. Limited 24-hour experience, but they have run in the Nürburgring Langstrecken series on the Nürburgring Nordschleife previously. Aston Martin in the for the Spanish team E2P. Well, they continue to lead their GT3 Pro-Am division on course for maximum points at least at midnight for Antonio Sainero currently in car number 90. Then it's Rick Brukes in the 909 Red Camel Jordans.NL car number 909 leading the 992 class. 28 is in the 8th position for Patrick Charlet for Get Speed Team PCX Racing in their AMG ahead of Ajit Red Ant Racing's number 93 driven by Ajit himself, and Tanner Harvey in the championship leading 286 Get Speed car. Then it is Ryan Dyell, as I say, first driving for him. He's 10 minutes into his opening stint, Ferrari number 81. Celia Martin plugged back into the Santelot Junior Team Audi and runs 12th. Then second position in 992, but leading the AM part of that class is HRT Performance and Jonathan Kearney, the Irishman, in 928. Then it's the driver simply known as Eric Z in Uta Racing's Audi number 71. And then a whole clutch of 992s together on the timing screen. So Marcel Van Berlo in 925. Martin Rupp from Ulner Motorsport, 921. Ahmed El Anadi in the QMMF by HRT Performance, 974. Ahead of 907, 888 and 902. So RPM, Seb Lajoux and Holmgard Motorsport, respectively. The 930 car for Gilles Thiers is the HRT Performance 992 car as well. Welshman Rhys Lloyd is in the Seb Lajoux second car, 910 entry. Vortex been a little bit in the wars at times. It was nerfed into a spin after a slight mistake from Ajit Kumar. They've also had dramas of themselves with spins as a solo effect, and then of course that moment when the outgoing driver just tripped over a wheel that had been placed and ready to change for Marc Girard. But Marc got the car back into the race, number 701, that continues to lead in GTX ahead of CP Motorsports Cupra for Robin Heyermann currently in 142. The second CP Motorsport car is the GT4 leader. So CP Motorsport heading two separate classes as we speak. Stanko and Tanner Motorsports Cooper number 112 is second in TCE ahead of Team Zorg Rennsports Porsche for Maximilian Hill. Then the now retired 69 Continental Racing by Simpson Audi. That's the first official retirement. Pia Olsen's just been plugged into the Asbest Racing Seat. She is on an outlap ahead of the Filippo Tornaghi Not Only Motorsport Ligier, which just keeps coming back from adversity, including a fire many hours ago. But sadly, it's not looking good for the two Team Honda Research West Civics. They are both out of the race, I think, even if not officially announced as such. And the Asbest Racing Porsche has also been in the garage for over 90 minutes, the Treble One, last driven by Stephen Teerlink. So that's all of the cars that at least began the 27th edition of the Barcelona 24 Hours. Some of them have fallen by the wayside. All but one of the GT3s, though, still in contention, if not for the overall win, for at least a place, a podium position in their subcategories. Beautiful blue sky at Circuit de Barcelona, Catalunya. And we have 6 hours of action to remind you about. So if you're just joining us, it's a perfect opportunity to get up to speed as the two Mercedes led things off, but Maxime Martin was out of position, so he would get a penalty for that by being right down the middle of the road rather than well over to driver's right. I'm sure there was a touch between he and the Jesse Krohn-driven BMW that had a killer start from the inside of row two, and then Krohn was just on a tear for much of that opening stint, but I think he chewed through his tyres at a higher rate than everybody else and needed to pit. But that did mean that he could get the full, well, back up to a full tank of fuel. There have been several off-track moments at turn nine. This one, though, at turns eight with a rotation for one of the Seb Lajoux racing cars. Then the Ligier from Not Only Motorsport caught fire and had to be extinguished by the Barcelona Marshals. There's been one and then two spins for Dwight Merriman in the 81 Ferrari, both at the same corner. A little touch as well for the then race leader alongside the Asbest Racing Seat. And even up to race, who have had been having a great race for the main part, had a spin as well. Two Hondas off, one at significantly higher speed than the other after a tangle with Patrick Hausmann, who was judged to be at fault, and that saw Lawrence Huang heavily into the barrier, doing damage to the money end of that Honda. Obviously, the engine is in the front. It's also front-wheel drive as well, so it's going to be very tough for the team to fix that car. There was a spin for Gavin Pickering as well in the number 71 at Utah Racing Audi, which has since rejoined, but that was the cause of our latest Code 60. But we're racing again, back to full speed, and the race leader is currently in the second sector. Here is the class leader in 992, Rick Breukers, in the Red Camel Jordans.NL car. And there's recently been a change for second position, in fact, because Michael Kroll, still at the wheel of the number 11 Mercedes, but he's now running third. And this is where it happened, Neil. So the BMW of Peter Gerlings, looking like he got a much better run on Michael Kroll. That's the 909, but ahead of them, BMW now into second position. And well, Michael Kroll, you know, I think he'll admit to us all he's not the quickest in the number 11 car, but it's important for him to not think he needs to go faster necessarily. You've got to identify a lap time that you're comfortable with, and then just keep ticking them off and try not to be fazed by being overtaken by a few.
3: Just looking out the window, the Gamoto Racing BMW car number 500, David Yarn, has just gone out. Fuel, tyres and driver change for the Gamoto Racing BMW.
2: And I don't want to keep Carla waiting any longer, because I know she was hanging on with the driver whilst we were doing the standings as well. So we'll stay with Hoffer Racing. Who have you got from that car? Carla's working hard to have a word with Alexander Prinz, and he may well have just dashed back into the garage. So Carla is ready to speak to Mr. Prinz.
0: Yes, we are ready to speak, Alex. Well, you look at me shocked. Now, it feels like we're almost mad at you guys, because usually we talk to you quite a lot, but now because you're leaving, we're not talking to you anymore. So I thought, let's have a word. How is it going out there?
4: It looked like quite well. We're just enjoying our last race. I think at this point of the race, you cannot really predict how it will go out for everybody, because we had already so many code 60, and I don't know where everybody is standing from fuel-wise or from drive time. I think right now we just still try to find our rhythm. I think now everybody was in the car. So now it will be, quite soon it's getting dark, so, and then it is like always surviving the night, and then in sunrise we will see.
0: Now I know that you brought your kids, and I know sleeping with kids is not always the best way to relax and to regain energy. Now what's the plan for tonight?
4: Tonight, luckily we have our grandparents here from both sides, for sure. So they will take care of the kids. To be honest, I always just find it more like getting more energy back when I have the kids with me. So even when they maybe steal me a little bit like sleep, but it's just a family affair. So we just love to have them here. It's so nice, and it's great to have my parents here, Chantal's parents, that they can just give up this. Just support us, that they take care of the kids, that the kids get sleep, also we as the drivers, so it's just lovely to have everybody here.
0: Now the Mercedes seems to feel very comfortable here on the track. I already spoke to Max about that on the grid. Now you've driven it in the very hot conditions. I believe it's the hottest we've had all week. How's the Mercedes behaving?
4: I think it is no secret that the Mercedes is, for AM drivers, it's quite comfortable to drive. But to be honest, we have to fight more compared to the modern GT3 cars. I also drove the M4 GT3 on the Nordschleife, and for me it was directly so, whoa, that's completely two different kind of worlds of GT3 cars. I think we are limited in like adjusting the traction control and ABS. So all the other cars, like modern cars, they have like multiple options. So it is like how you feel in the car. It's more about get confident with the setup. And I think everybody here just enjoying the Mercedes like we did all the last years. It's running quite well, like you can see. But it is more like that we are so confident with this kind of car. I think it would be more problem when we would switch directly to another car. We have to adjust, and especially for us as AM drivers, it would really take a lot of time and testing. And our secret is keep it like you win races like last year. So for us it was quite sure to stay with the Mercedes.
0: Now, speaking about confidence, whenever you drive past us in the pit lane, you always wave to Sepp, our cameraman. Is that a little bromance that is going on between you and our media team?
4: Definitely, it's such a bromance, yeah. Yeah, I love this guy, he's so funny. I love everybody from Preventic. So you guys doing such an incredible job. Makes it also so easy for us with the stuff. I think you guys, you really have a feeling when it is time to maybe leave the driver alone. in my point is always when I keep the helmet on, leave me alone. But it's just like the atmosphere. It is so nice to see all the guys here, you from the media, the commentators up there. Also, I really love them. Even when I'm not driving, I'm just listening to them. It's so lovely and so funny to listen. It's, pure fun.
0: I love triggering your emotions. Fantastic. Thank you, Alex. Thank you.
2: Well, we'll take those kind words all day, every day, frankly.
3: His name is Prince and he is funky. What was really interesting there is the magic trick that Seth, the cameraman, did with the... Somehow he was holding the camera, which is a very, very heavy RF camera, and he's holding it with both hands, but also somehow...
2: Some levitation going on there, then.
3: There was a lot of love for Seth in the chat on the YouTube stream earlier when he did a full sort of 360 spin on the camera in the pit lane. So thanks to everyone for pointing out what a legend our cameraman is. And there is only one.
2: Yeah.
3: Like Carla and I tag in and out, but Seth is there all day and all night.
2: And there are several party tricks going on up and down that pit lane as well, because there was another guy, I can't remember what team it was at, in now, where it, almost in a skateboard fashion, he clipped the edge of a wheel, which then bounced up vertically, and he carried it into the garage. How long does it take you to get that right?
3: It's a good flex, isn't it? I love it.
2: Era Motorsport Ferrari in under green, so too is the 992 Porsche leader, so Rick Brueckers given little choice but to pit under green. But then I suppose you do get a massive bonus in terms of a full fuel allocation, so they'll be hoping that nothing happens out on track so they can benefit from this. And there might be the need to change the driver in the 909, certainly not though for Ryan Diehl, who's been only at the wheel of that Ferrari for a short period of time. And here's the number 11 as well of Michael Kroll arriving, so the Hoffa Racing car, which is Alex Prinz's mount again this weekend. Michael Kroll, who is Chantal's father or uncle, the Kroll brothers, I always mix those up, but anyway, it is a Kroll / Prinz now family benefit in that car. So Dominic Ang onto lap 187, Peter Gerlix in Haas RT's BMW trying his level best to stick with the Malaysian racer, and Fabio Grosser should not be overlooked either, because he's in the 144s, whereas the two drivers ahead of him doing 145s. So again, a chance for that little strip of elastic to come down again, with one team doing the chasing using a semi-pro driver and reeling in some of these AMs. And that's the thing about perspective in this race. You've got to know who's in the car at any one point.
3: Yeah, of course, because you've got to judge your performance against the people that you're directly competing against at that moment in your stint, because it's all very well racing the rest of the field, but if you've got to race what's right in front of you and alongside you.
2: But drivers often say to me, if they're an AM or an AM plus, you know, there's only so much value in defending a pro driver, because they're going to get past you ultimately. And is it better just to go, do you know what, you're not in my league with the greatest will in the world? If it was AM versus AM, it'd be a different story. But sometimes you set to lose less time if you just open the door and allow that car through.
3: And also, if you're an AM driver and a pro driver passes you, then for at least a lap, you can try and follow their lines. You can absolutely learn what they're doing slightly differently to you, like firsthand, straight in front of you. Just take it as a lesson. Take it as a track day moment to have a pro guide you around a Grand Prix circuit like Barcelona, Catalunya. And as long as you can stick with them, then it's, every day's a school day.
2: True, it can be an education, but it depends how long you can stick with them as well, because all of a sudden you start to realise actually some of these guys are otherworldly. And, you know, us mere mortals, I include you and I in that as well, would just not be able to stick with a Max Martin, for instance, or a Mick Grenier, who we are, very lucky to be in the company of this weekend. Antonio Sainero in the E2P Racing Aston Martin has come into the fueling area right now, thankfully not into the garage, and we'll hope that the E2P guys can continue on, because they are the convincing class leaders right now in Pro-Am, a good couple of minutes up the road from Patrick Charlet. The thing I note about GetSpeed Team PCX is that they're using plenty of Charlet time in the early phase of this race. That's maybe not a bad move. He's the Am Spirit driver, so in a Now they're intending to pro-am, so he has to do a minimum of 4 hours as the AM Spirit driver, but he can get all those 4 hours out of the way on a Saturday, then it's just over to everybody else through the night and into tomorrow, and Patrick can sort of set up a deck chair and then just witness it as a spectator, which would be a nice position to be in. So that's maybe not a bad idea, but it limits the flexibility. However, Car 28, they have got 5 drivers, so more than enough. And Jordan Boisson impressed me during qualifying 1 yesterday, which if you have entered the race with an AM driver, qualifying 1, that first 15-minute segment had to be done by your AM driver, and then it was kind of free reign for Q2 and Q3. So Charlet will get the place by virtue of the fact that the Aston Martin is still in pit lane and being worked on. He moves up to, well, crucially, the Pro-Am race lead now. And that's the other nice thing about this, is that the two Pro-Am leaders are close to one another to switch places when one or other of them pits. And that's what we want, really. Close battles all the way through for as many categories as possible.
3: And it makes it easier for us to follow and everyone watching on the stream, because a race like this starts to get a little bit complicated.
2: Just a tad.
3: You know, it's already complicated, but if they're kind of in sync with their stints and their driver changes, then it makes things much easier. So we're grateful when competitive people in the same class, leading 1, 2, maybe even 3, kind of stick to the same kind of routine, because it makes it easier for us to follow. Us mere mortals, and I put myself in that bracket because you're much more in tune with how these things shake down.
2: Oh, Vortex with a spin at turn 9 and 7:01. Mark Girard is able to get going actually very quickly, although right in the path of the championship leader, Tanner Harvey, who's just gained a position on Patrick Charlet. No, actually on the pit stopping Aston Martin, but that's the last thing he needed around a blind corner at turn 9 for a car to be broadside and steadily rejoining. I don't think in the rejoin that Girard did much wrong, and we don't yet know how he ended up there either, but that unfortunately is not the first incident for Vortex. They are massive enthusiasts though for this type of racing. Sometimes we get two of those radical cars. I mean, we have actually had radicals on the bill this weekend, so that's probably a poor choice of words, but I mean, there's nothing else that looks like a Vortex.
3: No, I mean, they're literally in a class of their own.
2: Well, yeah.
3: And they, and I think one thing that we might be getting now is the kind of low sun, that spin was kind of slightly more dangerous. There's been quite a pack of cars coming around that corner behind that Vortex spin. This could start to get a little bit sketchy with the kind of low sun in the visor coming towards the end of the stint. That's the one thing I notice in the pit lane, is when a driver gets out of the car and they have sort of dehydrated, they're tired, they're physically exhausted, it'll take a little while to kind of shake off this kind of mental strain that they've been under. And you can't underestimate how much concentration it takes at the wheel of one of these cars.
2: I think it's just the focus that's necessary sometimes, especially if you know you're going into a car for 2.5 hours. Antonio Cineiro's been at the wheel of that Aston Martin for a considerable amount of time as well. Oliver Campos is the new driver into the Aston, because Antonio is now with Carla.
0: Antonio, this is like racing at home. I don't know exactly where from Spain you're from, but it definitely is one of the coolest racetracks you guys have. How does it feel to race here?
5: Hello, yes, of course. Barcelona is one of the best tracks we have. We enjoy a lot here. It's our home track, so we enjoy a lot, and we are having so much fun here.
0: Now, in my opinion, the Aston Martin is the best sounding car that we have on the racetrack. Is it also the best one to drive?
5: Well, the best sound, of course, yeah, definitely. I don't know if driving is the best, but yeah, it's really, I enjoy a lot driving it, and I think there is still work to do, but I think we are working a lot, and the car is feeling really good, yeah.
0: Now, pit stops, how are they going in general? Are you guys feeling comfortable with your pit stops, happy with the speed, how it's going? Because it looked quite clean here.
5: Yes, we are doing some double stints and some single stints, and we are happy with that. The tires last time were completely dead, so I don't know, we have to chat about the tires, but yeah, these guys are really good, and the driver change, everything is really fast here, so yeah.
0: Now I'm sure we have a lot of people, Spanish people watching. Do you want to say hi?
5: Hola a todos, chicos, ¿qué tal? A todos los españoles, un abrazo enorme. Vamos a por ello y hay que empujar a tope. ¡Vamos!
0: Thank you so much, Antonio.
5: Thank you, always.
2: Vamos, I understood. That's the one thing that it just lets go. Let's try and get a result here. And they're on course for sure to be in contention for a podium in the Pro-Am division. Interesting that Carla isolates the Aston Martin as one of the great sounding cars, because actually it's not an Aston built engine. That's a Mercedes 4-liter twin turbo V8, which it was controversial at the time. However, the Valkyrie, the Le Mans car, is actually Aston Martin through and through, and that V12 sounds absolutely wonderful. You were at Le Mans this year to hear that. It's been a little while since it was an Aston-built engine in this particular car, but nevertheless, it is incredibly reliable and different from the engine that we find in the Mercedes themselves. That is still a 6.2-litre V8. But yes, the Aston kind of whistles on through. It's a very, very efficient and is doing the business for E2P.
3: You spoke about the Valkyrie.
2: Yes, I did.
3: Experience the sound of both the road-going version and the prototype that races in hypercar in the World Endurance Championship. And the noise is, it's like nothing else you'll ever hear. And that's even just the road-going vehicle. Because, of course, it is a production car. Which is extraordinary at that level of endurance racing, that it's a production car which races in the highest level in hypercars.
2: Yeah, and the beauty, I suppose, of the regulations in that particular championship that allows Aston Martin to enter. The Valkyrie you can hear probably from about 3 kilometres away, but it is heading in your direction. This car and this engine derived in a slightly different way, but as I say, highly efficient and doing the business in the E2P racing camp. So good to hear Antonio Cineiro. He's handed over to Oliver Campos, his teammate in the number 90 car. Meantime, there has been a category lead change in the favour of Patrick Charlet, and even though Charlet's just been overtaken by Torsten Kratz now in the Hoffer Racing Mercedes, that doesn't change the picture in the Pro-Am part of the field. Jonathan Kearney in HRT Performance Porsche, they are cycled back to the front in 992. There was also a driver change in the Red Camel Jordans.NL Porsche as well, the 909 car. And I know one or two people in the Red Camel camp, for instance. There are other teams as well up and down the pit lane, who I think it's fair to say are not full-time professional race teams. You know, there's a lot of people here that are almost here on their weekends off. Are you getting a flavour of that up and down pit lane?
3: Yeah, it's lovely. I mean, lots of familiar faces that I've seen in this and other series around Europe. And it's what I love about this particular race and this series is that there is this sense of the amateur and its sort of linguistic origins, which is lover, someone who does it for the love.
2: Yes.
3: So it's not a derogatory term. So these people who do it for the love. There is a brains trust within the Red Camel team that we know very well, Paul Trustwell. But yes, there is a real spirit in the pit lane that everyone pulls together, and some of them don't do this as their kind of full-time job.
2: HRT Performance here with their three cars in total when you factor in the QMMF as well. It's a story of different tales though, unfortunately, because they are bookending the field currently, and the one car that's been in more strife than they would have wanted is the 930 Porsche Cup car. Carla's watching yet more work on that. What are you seeing?
0: Well, you had a conversation earlier with them, didn't you, Neil? And the 930 from HRT Porsche just came in here, not sounding great. Literally, Sepp and I, we ran after the car because it made a rattling sound. And it is taking longer than suspected, and there we go. The wheels are up, and the car is being pushed into the box. Something is up. I thought it was the front splitter, but that was only tape that is hanging down. So nothing is up with the front splitter, but definitely we could hear when the car was coming in that something is not quite right. So let's see what it is, and I'll keep you posted.
2: Yeah, part of the difficult problem is just getting the car in and trying to diagnose exactly where to focus the attention. I mean, if it's a bit of bodywork or a wheel hanging off, then that's easy. But if it's more into the innards of the car itself, slightly trickier. The benefit that HRT Performance have, I suppose, is all of their years of experience. Their mechanics are, well, they know these Porsches inside and out, and they brought three of them to this race to perform well with all of them. So you wouldn't want it in any better hands necessarily, but the bit that takes the time is the trial and error beforehand. No, they know exactly what they're attacking here. So left hand side, and that's the classic thing of just getting someone to jump on the car to try and wheedle something back into position.
3: When I was there earlier, one of the mechanics just said the word threading to me.
2: Ooh.
3: That's all he said.
2: Okay.
3: With his hands in the air, with the sort of that shrug emoji.
2: Yeah.
3: And threading. So maybe that's what it is. Maybe something isn't threading right. And the skill level with the brake came off the last time that was in the garage, and it was kicked across the floor because it was obviously 1,000 degrees hot.
2: Yeah. But it, actually, we know a little bit more now because Carla's been trying to eke out the information. So what are they telling you?
0: Well, the thing that was making a sound was actually quite a small problem. It was the extra light in the front that was hanging out and sort of dangling along. So what I did see was actually something hanging in the front. They are now just taping that hole where normally a light is. But the front, the problem in the back left that you guys saw on the screen, and for the ones listening, they were brutally trying to get that wheel nut loose, is exactly that problem. It is a wheel nut that just wouldn't let go. They now got the wheel off and they are taking the brake discs out. So I wonder if they have to check if any misalignment within deeper in the car is the reason as to why things just seemed not to be quite straight, and the reason as to why they were not able to get that wheel nut off. Long story short, this is, I think, taking way longer than they suspected. And I am now seeing hammers being used as well. So not very good looking for the 930 Porsche car from the HRT team.
2: Yeah, car 930. So if that's been a cross-threading issue that has been around for a while, the wheel nut itself is deliberately made of a softer metal than the spline that it has to screw onto, so that if there is a cross-threading issue, it doesn't damage the hub itself. You can just find another nut, chuck that in the bin because it'll be ruined, and put a brand new nut on. But the difficulty is, with all the heat that's going on, especially when it's been cross-threaded so it's generating more friction, the difficulty is getting the thing off. And I've seen, you know, circular saws in the past slicing at wheels to get them off. So they've done a phenomenally good job, and very quick, first of all, to battle with the initial problem. But maybe they're thinking now that it's further within the brake disc area that is causing that excessive heat, which might itself be generating more problems. One thing can lead to another, of course. And the other thing is, when it's such a warm afternoon/evening, yes, that's brutal on drivers, but it's also pretty punishing on the cars as well. As two AMGs get together down at the first corner, that was quite a good run from Torsten Kratz down towards the first corner versus Tanner Harvey. This is for position as well. So two GT3 AM entered cars, and Kratz came barreling into the first corner. I was a bit concerned he wasn't going to stop in time. I think there was some contact there.
3: It did look like contact there, yes, definitely. And it's not going to stop.
2: No. Well, now he's chosen the outside line of turn four, which is not a bad move, because the next corner's a left-hander, and eventually it's a tidy overtake. But I'm a bit fearful for Torsten that there was contact initially, and that might not only be noted, but also then be under investigation if it forced Tanner Harvey a tad wide. Both cars stayed on the racetrack, but maybe Torsten Kratz didn't expect Tanner to slow his car as much. Now in behind is the Ferrari number 81, which isn't on the same lap, but should actually be quicker than both of these Mercedes. And this is Ryan DL, Scotsman who spent so much of his career in the States. And there's a fine example, actually, of what I was saying earlier on. Tanner Harvey says, well, you know what? I don't want to fight you, Ryan DL, because you're not even on the same lap as me after those earlier delays from the Ferrari. And that is good heads-up driving.
3: And then let's see how long he can stick with him.
2: Yeah.
3: As long as he's not carrying any kind of slight scuff from the contact with the number 11 car.
2: Yeah, how damaging has that been? If it's rear right wheel, was there some rubbing, vibration? Yeah, there's definitely a tap and possibly a couple of separate hits as well. So now my concern is, has that done anything to it for a drive shaft perspective? Normally those components are pretty strong, but you can easily bend a toe link or something, so it might send the suspension out.
3: But you could see from the body language of Torsten Kratz in the number 11 car that he was really kind of a little bit too fast into that corner, sort of losing traction, a little bit squirrely under braking, and that's why he was sort of a little bit optimistic, let's say, on the inside of that move.
2: I think when you're on the racing line, you can go into turn one that fast, but he was attacking it from a much shallower angle in order to overtake, and didn't necessarily, wasn't scrubbing off the speed as maybe he'd expected. He might fess up to that as a slight error, to Tallahassee losing the position after contact was made. Maybe the more sensible thing from Torsten's perspective would have been to give that place back and attack again. But anyway, he's through, and let's now see whether anything is posted from a stewarding point of view. They might need to look at that from a couple of different angles to assess. And from a penalty perspective so far, we still have a couple outstanding, nothing to do with those two cars, I'll hastily add, because one of them that needed to serve a penalty is the number 90 Aston Martin. So that must be a very recent penalty, because the 90's been in for a driver change, but obviously that 10 second penalty was not ticked off in the process. And the other one is the GT4 category leader in CP Motorsport, Pieter Jan Lefevre, in 483. So that car owes us a 10 second, owes the stewards a 10 second penalty during its next pit stop. No indication yet whether that incident involving Mercedes number 11 and number 286 will be investigated.
3: Was that Conrad Laveau that we saw waiting to get in to replace Martin Romp?
2: Yeah, because Martin's probably been at the wheel for quite some time now and up against that drive limit. So you're talking about the 921 car. He's been in for 90 minutes, but with them all being semi-pros, he can sort of just do what he like in that respect, apart from going over the 2.5 hour drive limit, and also only 4 in 6, so no more than 4 driving hours in any rolling 6. But Conrad Toxlevo, you maybe about to get into that car. Not pitting on this occasion, but something to watch out for.
3: Yeah, it was definitely not on ready in the pit lane, and one of our teenager, very, very high quality field of young racing drivers competing in this Michelin 24-hour Barcelona Catalunya.
2: The other guy that I didn't know anything about, I'll confess, and I'm not sure we've caught up with him yet, but in the Hassarti BMW, the Norwegian Storm Gjerdrum, who is 17.
3: When you mentioned, I was in the pit lane and I heard you mention it and I went running, but I think he'd already gone to do his homework.
2: No doubt. Well, top word for trying.
3: Yeah.
2: Well, thankfully we've got another 18 hours to go to try and find him. Admittedly, we're not on all the way through the night, but we will pin him down. Because, I mean, I'm sure he's impressed Sandrine at that team as well, and Chris de Donker. They've cherry-picked him from ADAC GT, and he's been doing some good work with FK Performance there as well this year. But, I mean, if my data's correct, he's still a teenager and has made an impact in probably what is his first 24-hour race, because he was taking a fight to a lot of drivers who are way more experienced than him. And another talent to be found in Scandinavia. Third place Porsche is Fabio Grosso. This is the leading GT3 Pro car, although not labelled as a Pro car as such, but they are. And again, the nice way that these regulations are written by the 24H series, which gives an AM car more than a fighting opportunity to take the to take the competition to a car like this Porsche. It doesn't really matter about your driver makeup, you know. As last year's race proved.
3: Yeah, it's a very good leveler, isn't it? It's a good system to level. And you get, you know, you get drivers like Maxime Martin, Celia Martin, no relation, coming in, you know, relatively last minute, to join teams. Celia's doing a good stint now, sort of shaking off her incident earlier as, in seventh overall.
2: One thing I've forgotten, and I have been reading all about this now, is that Celia has had some connection with the 24H series in the past as a team manager, because there used to be a couple of Peugeot 208s, GTIs, run by Team Altran, and I've completely forgotten that she used to be manager of that outfit. So if you find yourself chatting to Celia again during the course of this race, I'd love you to ask a quick question about that, because she will have memories of, it's almost 10 years ago now, amazingly, 2016-17, where those tiny little sort of maroon Peugeots were doing good work in this 24-hour series, when they were permitted into, well, it was pre-TCE. I think their class was known as A2, maybe?
3: The Age of Altron, wasn't it?
2: The Age of Altron. Very good. There's the 286 Mercedes that is trying to win this championship outright. Tanner Harvey, a scare for him, no doubt, after there was a little contact, and it is carrying some damage now. It's only a small bit of trim around the seal. The seal? The sill? Some seal off the sill has become dislodged. The other dangerous part of that is where the exhaust outlet is, and it's very easy then to bend a bit of that manifold, and that can generate real problems. But I don't think it was as firm a hit to worry the team too much. It's just something for the mechanics again to have a good look at the next time the car's in the pit lane.
3: Yeah, absolutely. And it's funny, when you're in the pit lane, you can see all kinds of scuffs and marks, and you know the sort of rubbing of a tire imprint on the side of the car. But yeah, the first thing they'll do is check that there is no dent on the exhaust, because these heats, these temperatures, they have to last for 24 hours. That the last thing you want is anything that prevents the maximum amount of exhaust release outside of these cars. So yes, that is always a danger, especially when you've got not just a 24-hour race, but also a championship on the line.
2: Yeah, so they'll want to keep things just ticking over nicely for American racer Tanner Harvey. He's been at the wheel now for, well, an hour and three quarters, so he'll have to be getting out in the next three quarters of an hour or so. Let's get to Carla, because you're still beavering around there to get more information on the issue for 9:30 and that sticking wheel nut.
0: Well, unfortunately, the issue that they are having seems to be something that has absolutely nothing to do with any failure of the driver or any failure in a way of because of an accident or something like that. It's purely material letting loose a little bit. And I'm going to try to explain it as simple as possible. You guys in the comms box can then do your job and be more complicated than me. But basically, this is where the rim would be placed with the wheel on top. So, you have these nuts here, and you have little screws down there as well. Apparently, these screws are known to be a bit of an issue every now and then, because they do let loose over time. Once they let loose, the problem is that the rim is not fitted in the middle, in the center anymore, and it starts to wobble sideways, and that means that things break. Once something wobbles sideways in a race car, you have a failure of material, and things go sideways, and that's exactly what happened there, and that's why the wheel nut got stuck, because things were not in place anymore. And it is always impressive to know that small things like this screw can be the issue and can literally screw things up.
2: Yeah, it's nearly always the tiniest and the cheapest component failing, and that can have ripple effects. So I think they retain the brake disc in two position. It's still a centre lock nut on a Porsche Cup car. There are some cars up and down the pit lane that will be five individual studs, and you have to have the NASCAR typical pit stop where it's like that. Whereas the centre locking nut is so much quicker to get off and on when it's functioning correctly. Whereas if there's excessive heat, that can then start to have a problem with the brake disc in behind. It's more difficult to get a brake off and on. And a lot of these teams will be doing brakes during a 24-hour race as well. at roughly half distance, but it sounds like HRT Performance are really up against things now with at least one of their Porsches. They'll be swallowing this slightly more easily, I suppose, to know that they are leading the 992 class with their other car, and Jonathan Kearney's doing a good job. But this is, once more, the beauty of a 24-hour race. It's meant to be stress-testing cars, drivers, broadcasters to an extent as well, although I can't complain because we're going to get some sleep tonight. That is the joy of the competition. Yes, everyone loves to win a race, but even just making the finish is an achievement in itself.
3: Yeah, you have to endure. That's the very definition of endurance. And everybody down the pit lane and in the grandstands, but specifically in the pit lane, have a story to tell by the end of the 24 hours. And it's a beautiful thing to be part of it and to be able to walk up and down the pit lane and scratch the surface of those stories, because not everyone wants to see everything that's going on. That was great, by the way, from Carla. It's very handy when a garage has a spare car that's not competing that you can go and use as the dummy to explain things like that. Great insight into what's happening to the car that they're working on by using the one that sadly isn't taking part in the race. But yeah, there's so many stories, there's so many mini moments that happen every hour, every half hour, that we will never know about. And people driving the car, everything seems to be going fine, and then you start to get a little doubt or a little noise in the cockpit of the car, and then you start to worry. If you're on the pit wall and you're looking at the data and there's a little spike, you don't quite know where that is, and it keeps spiking like an ECG, and you're like, what does that mean? What's that? And you're just kind of tracking it for hours, and then it turns out it was nothing. But all of these things, the smallest and the biggest, can lose you a race or win you a race.
2: I'm now reminded of the eternal phrase from our friend and colleague Joe Bradley, who's always talked about the 24H series, including a soap opera behind every garage door. And it's impossible to actually cover all the stuff that's going on for each and every team, pretty much, because nothing ever goes to plan. I mean, even when you speak to a race winner at the end of a 24-hour race, they said, well, it wasn't the perfect race by any stretch of the imagination. There are so many teams that would love to have been in their position, but, you know, the peaks and troughs of the graph of how you got to the end of a 24-hour race is always fascinating. I'm sure there's a programme for this weekend's event, and Joe Bradley tends to write a column which is called Behind Garage Doors. You've no doubt seen an online version of it. I'm sure he is present there in that. And Joe was back on the team at the start of the month as part of the 992 Cup race at Spa-Francorchamps. Another cracking event, again, separate from the European Championship. Didn't have any GT3 cars in it, crucially. This is the fifth European race of the season, after Mugello and Spa the first time around. March and April, then we went to Circuit Paul Ricard in the south of France, just up the road from Marseille, and the first ever visit to the Nürburgring a couple of months ago as well, for a 12-hour race there. But Barcelona has been a staple part of the European season, often the closer as well, and the nice thing about this is that because it's the only 24-hour race in the European season, it carries a few more points as well. So all the more reason to, even if you've had some tough results in the four opening races, there is chance to catch some of that time back again if you can be well placed at half distance tonight, and more crucially tomorrow at midday. But yeah, even if you think all is lost, you might still pick up a championship in this final race.
3: That's the beauty of this. You're getting kudos, by the way, in the chat for your sound effects of the wheel.
2: Just
3: several people are shouting out perfect sound effects. So
2: I've watched a lot of NASCAR, what can I say? And every time it happens, I have to do the impression.
3: I'm sure your bags are fun.
2: Turn that into a drinking game as well and see how whether you can still count to five. Often I can't.
3: We could use the wheel nuts themselves as a tiny shot glass.
2: And there's an idea.
3: There's soap opera behind every garage door.
2: Or indeed commentary box door as well, should we go down that path. Here's the 88, Fabio Grosso driven up to race Porsche. 10 seconds now adrift of Peter Geerlings, so he is catching slowly the Haas RT BMW. I noticed that Hazard T actually entered as a Belgian outfit. Now, I know Sundrine originally is from Belgium, and Christa Donga definitely is, but the Antiguan flag is normally alongside Hazard T, because that's where she's based these days. Still very much Antigua and Barbuda is the flag of favour, and I'm sure that's present on that BMW as well. But that's the gap back from Gerlings' BMW to the chasing up to race Porsche. 8 seconds or so now, and it is closing. So something else for us to feast upon, Neil Cole.

0: Javier Groza is hunting down Peter Gerlings.
1: The other thing drivers often tell me is it's very difficult to be chasing a car you can't see, because it's 15 seconds down the road, for instance, and okay, the engineers in your ear going, yeah, you are catching, but it's a massive psychological boost if all of a sudden you come out of turn 14 and you can see the BMW. It might be going into turn one at the time, but it's like, oh, right, no, I really am catching it.
0: Of course, what a psychological boost that is. You know, and then the next corner, if you can see it a little bit more, it's like the hunt is on. And it kind of gives you that sort of, what shouldn't be the case is that you should just be able to, you know, clinically deliver the same lap faster and faster every lap, but we are all simply human beings, and if you can see the hare and you're the greyhound, then you'll go faster. I lost myself halfway through that message.
1: No, hare. I mean, there's the hare and tortoise analogy as well.
0: Well, more of
1: but
0: you
1: were talking about the fake hare at a greyhound track, so that fitted perfectly. And then conversely, if you are the hare being hunted down by the greyhound, then that gold and black Porsche is going to look larger in the mirrors slowly. So Peter Gerlings needs to let himself not get too psyched out about that, I suppose, and stay in the matter in hand. Down into turn five he goes now. This is the nice bit of the track, because the Porsche is not in the mirrors right now. They're on the shorter bits of the circuit. He can very easily ignore it, but start-finish straight is the danger area for that BMW. Dominic Hang, in the process, has actually pitted from the lead of the race. So this becomes the fight for the overall lead all of a sudden. 8.5 seconds the gap. We're working lap 206. And Dom Hang, that was a very good stint from him. I can't remember how many stints he's just done, whether that's the end of a second or just the first, and therefore whether they are due for a driver change at Vipernitsa. But the Mercedes AMG that is in the hands of the Malaysians, nobody significantly stand out there. They're all just about as good as one another, and the overall package is therefore superb. They proved that in qualifying yesterday with a season's best grid position from, again, the same four drivers who've tended to be with one another, but maybe they egg one another on a little bit.
0: Looks like Peter Gerlings has responded, because that gap is not coming down. It was sticking around 8.5 seconds, and now it's gone down to under 7 seconds. So actually, Fabio Grosso has responded. I think Peter held him at bay for about a lap and a half, but now that amazing livery Porsche is actually starting to reel in the hair. I'm going to leave that metaphor there, but under 7 seconds now, this gap for the overall lead of this race. And that's exactly what you're talking about before, is starting to be able to see your target up ahead and the traffic in between. So maybe it was the traffic that slowed Peter down, that Haas racing team, BMW and the GT3 AM a little bit, but then of course the Porsche number 88 Porsche Fabio Grosso has to pass it too.
1: And there's that old phrase that's used so much in motor racing as well, catching one thing, overtaking something entirely different. And Peter Gerlings might be able to keep the elbows out for a little while longer. It depends what he's being told, actually, by Sandrine Haas and Christa Donker about how important it is to hold off this chasing Porsche, because they are not in the same subcategory. The bigger concern for Haas RT is staying in touch with the Vipernitsa Mercedes and indeed Hoffa Racing's car, because whilst Dominic Hang is being serviced in the pit lane for Vipernitsa, Hoffa Racing's gained some ground. There was a driver change, actually, in number 65. So Aaron Limsey-June gets back on board Mercedes 65, rejoins, so has held on to third position overall, second place in AM. Torsten Kratz wasn't quite close enough to benefit from that pit stop. Meanwhile, Martin Rupp's now into fueling area, so this is the expected Mulner Motorsport pit stop, where Konrad Toks-Lavo is expected to take over from the Estonian racer. Maybe. You reckon you saw Konrad on the apron of garages, so generally a driver's not going to be getting himself prepared, or herself prepared, if the plan is not to plug a new driver in. Gap again surely down. 5 seconds now for the overall lead between BMW and Porsche.
0: So of course they are navigating traffic, which means that can stretch and expand and contract a little bit, but that is Fabio Grosso really is reeling it in. If that goes under 5 seconds, then

0: that becomes, you know, just a couple of corners, and he's right on his tail, filling his wing mirrors. And Peter Gerlitz could find himself in a bit of a battle very, very soon, and there he is.
1: The other thing that might go in Peter's favour is that a lot of GT3 drivers tell me that we're now in the phase of aerodynamics on these cars where you can suffer from the dirty air coming off a car in front. There's so much aero, particularly on those Porsches, that they rely on an open road in front of them, much like a Formula One car behaves far better in clean air than it does behind one or two other cars where the air is being chucked in all directions. So is Fabio closing at a high enough rate of knots to reel in the BMW? Absolutely yes. But then he's going to have to up the performance of the lap speed in order to grasp an opportunity. And the danger is, you know, actually having said that, that's done him a massive favour, because the BMW Hassard T car is needing fuel, so it comes in anyway. Or was that just a call from Hassard T to say, do you know what, just get out of this problem, we don't need to fight this car, we're probably needing fuel anyway. So Peter Gerlings into the fueling quadrant now, he'll get his full allocation because we're under green, and Fabio Grosso will have a clear road in front of him after all.
0: Yeah, no dirty air to worry about apart from the traffic that he's quite easily breezing past, that aren't in the same fight as he is. So yes, a really nice passage of time for Fabio to put in a series of very, very quick laps, because he had a target in mind visually and temporarily, but now he's got the clean road ahead and the lead of the race.
1: We've got a little bit of relief from the sun that was right at the worst angle, where it peers into our commentary box and we can't see anything, let alone the screens in front of us, but that has now disappeared behind some cloud. We're still nowhere near official sunset time, which is around about 8 o'clock, so about an hour away from that. But it might be light relief for some of these drivers as well, who have been picked for these particular stints, because you were mentioning how awkward that sun can be. But the cloud will be a relief. But that's only going to be temporary as well, I suspect. At certain angles, the cloud looks quite threatening, actually. I don't think we're in store for any rain. But this place is no stranger to September showers, shall we say. It's this angle mainly, looking at Turn 14, where the clouds look a bit threatening. But I think that's more so over the mountains in the distance than directly above the circuit.
0: And we are surrounded by mountains which not only are a spectacular sort of microclimate in their own right, but have great motorsport history with the Rally Catalonia. It used to take place in the mountains not very far from here, and I spent many a happy week on a WRC event out in those mountains. And the weather does affect things in a heartbeat, but it doesn't tend to reach here.
1: Oliver Campos was doing a very good impression of a rally driver just then, because he left the road and had to go through quite a lot of gravel there in the runoff area. So that will not have done his tyres too many favours. It's also dented the lap time as well. So he was way, way wide at turn number 9 through the gravel trap. And let's just see how he ended up there. Okay, so he was bottled up a little bit behind the Mulner Motorsport Porsche, then went approached it at completely the wrong angle, because I think he was a tad distracted by the Mulner car, and that car has been in, as I described, 921 still has Martin Rump at the wheel, according to the driver ID. Not necessarily convinced by that, but we'll wait to see. I know Carla's working hard down at pit lane, so we'll head to her. What do you reckon about my comments about any threatening cloud? Still working hard to grab drivers where we can. I know there's that Mulner Motorsport car that came in. Ah! Go ahead, Carla. So the 921's gone. I don't think there was a driver change in Mulner Motorsport's car, but tell me where you are in the pit lane right now.
2: I am literally everywhere. There was a driver change at Mulner, so Rump got out, and our Canadian driver got back in Conrad, the junior that is not so much junior anymore. So there was a driver change there. I don't have a timing screen in front of me right now, but if we don't have him in the car on the timing screen, that means we have once again a driver that forgot to change the driver ID. Now, I'm also standing in the pit lane where HRT is. Now, HRT showed up with three cars. We have the QMMF car, we have the 930 car, which is the one that had the problem, and we have the third one that is actually fighting for the championship. Now, the 930 is back out, the one that had the problem with the wheel, and it was so impressive to see that the second the car was out, the mechanics that were working on that car, because they supported the team of the other car, jumped straight to the QMMF pit stop to get the driver change and tire change done. So the 930 is back out, the QMMF car did the driver change and tire change, and now the 928 is also doing a driver change. James Callett is in. Tires are being changed as I am speaking, and that one will be out very soon as well. So absolute massive effort from the whole HR team to get everything done literally at the same time.
1: Carla Velti, omnipresent in the pit lane literally. This weekend. You're spot on in the driver change, but like I said, Martin Rump, oh no, it has now been changed. Maybe they're listening to us down at Mulner Motorsport, and they radio through to Conrad to say, flip the switch. Normally it's a little dial which has got several little clicking locations, and you have to know which driver number you are for the weekend. So for Mulner, they have driver 1 for Conrad Toxlevaux. Martin Rump was driver 2, he's just got out, and Joshua Bednarski is driver 3. And like I say, you need to remember which number driver you are and then switch the switch accordingly, but that now has been done, and that car is running in fourth position, so behind the class-leading Red Camel Jordans.NL Porsche for Fabian Dance, ahead of James Kellett, who has rejoined, as Carla was describing, in the HRT Performance Porsche, and Seb Lajoux Racing's Wouter Boerenkamps, who had a very good qualifying in yesterday's Porsche part of quali. Remember, there were two layers to qualifying. Yes, okay, qualifying 1, 2 and 3, but we did that twice over because the GT3 cars have their own exclusive trio of qualifying sessions, and each session has to have a different driver at the wheel and also a brand new set of tyres as well, although you cannot refuel the car, so the car gets lighter on fuel with every session.
0: The leading car, Fabio Grosso, is currently fueling up, and as it's at the very beginning, sort of, it's only a third pit box, second pit box and pit entry, so it looks like the crew are ready for a driver change as well. So there's a lot of fuel going in. This is taking time. So that drops Fabio Grosso in the up two race gold livery, gold and black livery Porsche, down to second, at least. And it's about to disconnect from the fuel pump and edge forward, but not that far, just under the, through what will be Parc Fermé, under the podium and into the pit lane, where the lollipop man is ready for the car to stop, and then there's a driver change.
1: So right on cue, I would have thought, and that's going to drop to spin for the 142 TCE car, which is in fact the leader in TCE. So this is Peter Terlouw in the CP Motorsport Cupra. I don't think he hit anything in the process. What I don't know is whether there was a collision to cause that spin, but he's right back on it again because that rear right wheel is off the ground as he pushes into the Cupra once more. So down up towards turn 12 went the rejoining Peter Terlouw, and does not need to pit either, so no concerns that he's cooked the tyres. I suppose in a sprint race you very easily do that with a softer compound tyre generally, but these Michelin tyres are built to last in a TCE car close to 2 hours, I would imagine, so they'll reach a plateau and then just continue to deliver performance. John Heinhoff was reminding me that Asbest Racing's Cupra in the past, and their Sayats as well, they only used 3 sets of rear tyres in a full season because they don't take much abuse at all. You know, the whole point of those rear wheels and tyres is basically to keep the rear bumper off the ground. As far as that actual hard work, it's all being delivered from the front tyres.
0: Wow, that's incredible. What great economy.
1: Yeah. I mean, it makes it cost effective though then as well for teams that, you know, don't necessarily have the backing of some of the big GT3 cars that are here. If you can get that amount of life out of tyres, quite phenomenal. And that is where a lot of the money is going as well, particularly if you want to change tyres every single stint. The GT3s are doing 65 to 70 minute stints probably across a 24 hour race, which is a huge amount of money being spent then on the Michelin tyres that are required. Michelin were adopted as the significant tyre manufacturer at the start of last year for the 24H series. And the organisation initiative that is required from Michelin, the amount of trucks that they bring containing those tyres, is vast. You just have to stand in front of their facility for a few minutes to realise how hard working all of the guys there, guys and girls I'm sure, are there, fitting tyres to wheels all the way through the night and into tomorrow. So good to see the 142 back on the straight and narrow. It did not give up its class lead. Let's not forget about the two championship rivals though as well that are still running against all odds, because the 102's had massive drama. And the 102, you were telling us yesterday about precisely why the 102 Asbest Racing Seat couldn't take part in qualifying. There was loaded damage on the front of that car, which I think they were up to something like 4 o'clock this morning straightening that car out. And the reward is to be in the podium positions now after over 7 hours. And that was the spin. But what I couldn't tell was whether there was another car involved. Was that all on his own?
0: It looked on his own, unless there was sort of dirty air or just over-ambitious into that left-hander. But
1: I didn't see a further hit from another car.
0: But no, back to what you were talking about. That, it really is, I love the sort of overnighters that the engineers and mechanics will pull on a car like that, because it did look like it was, there was a point in which it was just forlornly sitting in the garage with everything hanging off the front and dripping into a drip tray. So,
1: yeah.
0: You know, you kind of go, they kind of parked it and went, we'll deal with that later. And then they did. And just shows you put in that superhuman effort overnight. And I'm sure it's not much fun, but then now is the reward.
1: Well, a lot of the time, when you get to that time of day, actually, all of the human bodies that are going to fix that car need fuel. So I make no joke about going to have a good dinner, first of all, and then you can discuss around the table, okay, what angle are we going to attack this from? What bits do we need? The radiator was broken on the front. They've taken quite a lot of that. The splitter, the front bumper, some of the bonnet area as well was removed. But they also had a significant rear axle problem, Carla was telling us earlier too. So I'm not surprised it was such a late night. But now, I mean, Pia Olsen is at the wheel, one of, I think, three female drivers in this race. Feel free to correct me if I'm wrong, but there's at least three, Chantal Prins and Celia Martin, the others that I've clocked to this point. And they are on the podium at this stage, but they also need to make sure that the fourth placed, not only Motorsport Ligier, is at a significant distance away to not steal enough points both at the half distance marker and at midday tomorrow to then take that championship. It is only those two cars that can win TCE for the year, and it couldn't really be set up any better right now. One in third, one in fourth, they are laps behind, but they have completed enough laps compared to the category leader to be able to score at midnight tonight. Aaron Limsay June in the Viper Nizza Racing Mercedes continues to lead. So after that pit stop for Viper Nizza, there's a 50 second gap now between the GT3 AM and GT3 AM second place, GT3 AM leader, GT3 AM second place car. Once again, the AMs are rising to the surface, because of the top five cars, four of them are the AM mixture, which again is testament to just the consistency of all of the AM drivers, but also that little advantage that they get during a code 60 pit stop.
0: So we're getting into that point of the evening where everything starts to cool off significantly. The sun has been off the pit lane for a good sort of 4 or 5 hours, and just hearing from Carla in the pit lane that the temperature of the asphalt in the pit lane on the apron has already dropped from 33 degrees down into 27, 28 degrees, which means that on the areas of the track that are in the shade and have been in the shade for a while, the temperature is just going to start to plummet at this point. And the sun, not only is it behind a cloud, but it is going to be disappearing from the behind the mountains very, very soon, technically for sunset. And this just means that, yes, there's some relief for lots of the parts of the cars, and cooler air going through all of the parts of the car that are getting very, very hot. But it just makes it a little bit more tricky to keep those tyres in the perfect operating window.
1: But it's blessed relief for those cars that either don't have air conditioning or they do have air conditioning and it's already broken. Which is that the 500 car? You were talking to Antal Sego.
0: Yes, who's back in the car now.
1: Okay.
0: So Antal... He looks broken. And when a driver starts talking about, I had to think about my mental health. And he's Hungarian, so it's not even his first language. And he's thinking, I've got to be careful here because I'm starting to cook my brain.
1: Yeah.
0: And it's not the healthiest place to be, so fair play.
1: And you don't know that's happening until almost it's too late as well. And you think, I probably should have got out of the car half an hour ago, and now I'm in this situation where you won't be going as quickly as you would with a fresh mind. When he got out of the car, he just needed to sit down somewhere. And he would have collapsed on the concrete floor of the garage had you let him, I think. And the team were with him, making sure that he was okay, and he was sort of going to come back to life at some point. But he just needed that moment to be in the cooler ambient air, get the helmet off, which is a massive relief as well, to have airflow around your face once more. And then he could talk, but like you say, very much in his second language, but he made a great deal of sense and was able to put us in his race boots.
0: And look at him now, he's at the wheel of Ecker Motor Racing BMW number 500, and he's setting, very competitive lap time. Sector 1 is up there with the best of the rest.
1: So he only needs to do, I don't know whether he made the 2-hour mark in that back-to-back stint that he did, or whether the team had to call him in a little ahead of time. But yes, he's running again and has done another hour. And in BMW number 500, they've entered into GT3 Pro. So they have Antal, who is the AM, then three semi-pro drivers, and then Jesse Krohn is the pro. So with a pro driver, Antal only has to do 4 hours, and then he is done. So having done maybe two in that opening segment, another one has just been added. So by the time he's done another 60 minutes, that might be it for Antal Sego. Clearly they've decided to front load their run in the 500 BMW, get all of the AM time out of the way nice and early, which is not a bad game plan at all. Gamota Racing are new to 24-hour series competition, but I get the feeling they enjoy this weekend as much as they probably are doing at this point. We might see quite a bit more of them in 2027. And that's the other nice thing about having a long distance race at the end of this season, is that those that are thinking about moves into next year can sample this race. It wouldn't be the first time where we see one or two into Barcelona and then they commit to the full season next year.
0: That's one of the things I found very interesting about my privileged position to be able to get under the skin of the pit lane over the last few days, is that for a lot of these drivers and teams, and for us and for fans, this is the end of an amazing endurance series. But in continuity, this is the beginning of so much for so many of these teams and drivers. They've made new deals, they've got new sponsors, they might change manufacturer, and all of the drivers who are putting in a good performance in a 24-hour race this weekend are in the shop front for more drives next season. And it was even the case in the support race in the Radicals. There was some great young talent in the Radicals, which had a wide range of, they've got a Fangio class, which is for drivers over 50.
1: Yes.
0: But there were plenty of, drivers straight out of karting, doing extremely well in the Radicals. And all of them are in this paddock and in this pit lane, and it's very forward looking. That's what I love about an event like this, is it's not just the end of a season. And this one race, yes, it's important, and every single result is important here, but there's loads of conversations to be had.
1: There's also plenty of places away from the 24-hour series where you can continue your racing through the winter period as well, because these days we just go wherever it's warm enough to do motor racing. A very interesting and exciting announcement regarding what's going to happen in January for the 24-hour series, the first ever visit to South Africa to the Kyalami circuit, just up the road, quite a fair drive up the road from Johannesburg, but that side of South Africa, at least the east side of such a big country. And rumours have been around for a little while that that might be where we were going to replace the Dubai 24 hours. We can't visit Dubai for fairly obvious political reasons at this stage. It was always a little bit up in the air. So that's a standalone 24-hour race, but a first ever 24-hour race for the venue, full stop. So exciting to see the turnout there, and I'm sure entries are already open. Have you been to Kyalami before?
0: World Rallycross Championship was in Killarney.
1: Yes.
0: Which sounds very similar and is in South Africa. So yes, for a while I thought I might have done, but I haven't.
1: Killarney is the Cape Town side, exactly, of the country, isn't it? So on the western coast. I was in South Africa 2 or 3 weeks ago and almost got the opportunity to go to Killarney. I think there was actually an event on. It might have only been a track day, but I would like to have visited that place.
0: But Killarney's got amazing heritage.
1: Yes, well it has. With a 9-hour race, obviously there was a previous iteration of the track as well, which kind of doesn't exist now. But Grand Prix heritage for sure. Now, what happened a moment or two ago for the Viper Nizza racing car? Oh, there was a hit with one of the Asbest cars, was that? It's certainly a car in the TCE category. And there is potentially damage now for Aaron Limsay Jr. Does he stay out? Does he keep going? Does he say, I'll come in, should I say? He stayed out because there was no radio message, I assume, from Viper Nizza radio racing. Let's hope the radio is working. Because initially there was, I think it was only tyre smoke, maybe tyre rub, but that hit was big enough to potentially cause damage to the tyres on that left hand side.
0: I think there's that rear left is sort of a slightly odd angle. I don't know if there's a sort of the axle has been whacked, but it did, like tyre smoke rubbing, but that does look like there's something slightly odd about the angle of that, because it was a sizable hit, and while rubbing is racing, a side-by-side contact like that can put everything, all the angles, out of line. And maybe he'd gone past pit entry when he realised that there might be damage and it was too late, so we might see him come in on this lap.
1: Well, this is the time to assess, and all that Aaron can do is tell the team it's either good or bad. The smoking seems to have stopped that we saw initially at turn 12, but this is the hit that we are talking about. So fully alongside the Porsche Cayman, and then there was a bit of a shoulder barge. I don't think the Cayman driver knew that the Mercedes was there at such a rate of knots, but for me, Aaron Limsay Jr. was far enough alongside the Cayman in question. I'm still trying to fully identify which car that was. It was Maximilian Hill in the team Zorg Rennsport 718 Cayman. So Max turning in where he would naturally do on the racing line, but fortunately there was a car already there. And I just wonder whether Max needed to just get off the throttle briefly. At the same time, the GT4 car's got to go through the corner at some point, and maybe that wasn't the place to do the lappery. Was Aaron Limsay Jr. better off to just ease off himself and to get by the Porsche on the exit of turn number 9? So what we don't know is whether a tow link or something worse than that has been bent in the process, but Carlo Velti is down with Viper Nizza right now.
2: Indeed I am. What you hear in the background is actually the Get Speed team JR286 getting changed tires and changing the driver, but next to them, literally next door, is Viper Nizza, and I immediately went to them to see if they have news on the state of their car, and while everyone was looking quite concerned, the car is not firing off any problems. So the car looks safe, the car looks good. What we saw happening during that, let's call it impact, is hopefully just bodywork that got a bit of a hit, but so far numbers look good, driver is reporting that things are okay, and they literally crossed fingers sitting there, so I hope for them that this goes well. And while I was telling you about that, Get Speed did a rapid pit stop and is already back out.
1: So the Getspeed 286 now back in the hands of Alan Osika, who impressed as an AM driver in his earlier stint. Again, that was thirsty work for Adam. And Carlo was straight in there, I seem to remember, right at the end of his stint as well, giving him no time to recover at all. I hear what Viponita is saying, and they go, yep, the data looks good, the car still got speed. The problem is, hits like that can take quite a while to fully manifest into a real problem. So let's look 30, 60, maybe 120 minutes further down the road. We'll log that one, Neil, and if there is an issue, we sincerely hope there is not, but further down the road, that's something to remember about the rear left corner of the Viponita Mercedes.
0: Which, of course, is leading the race.
1: Yep.
0: So that could be a results-changing thing that we have to look out for, because that could... I'm still convinced there's something slightly sketchy.
1: It looks out. And I'm not suggesting the car's crabbing at all, but...
0: I don't want to go against the data that they have in the up the pit wall, but to the unexpert eye, i.e. mine, it looks like that has taken a slight bend.
1: Yeah, what we can't see is the suspension of that car inside the wheel. The tyre stayed inflated, which is testament to how Michelin build tyres. We couldn't quite tell where the main bit of side-to-side rubbing was. At the same time, it was fairly clear, you know, it was fully side-to-side contact, and sometimes that means that the forces are spread quite liberally around that sill area, and if the lower portion of the car has taken the main bit of the punishment, it's less fragile down there. But like I say, time will tell, basically.
0: And it also, that incident, it just shows that someone like Maximilian Hill at the wheel of the Team Stork Rennsport Porsche leading in GT4 class just was, you know, maybe a slight lapse of course, just not aware that a car could be coming that fast out of nowhere, and maybe just didn't expect it to be there when it turned in for the apex, and it's not entirely, there is no one to blame. It's just something that happens frequently in endurance racing.
1: Well, you say there's no one to blame. Race Control are going to check it, because it's now under investigation, the incident involving 65 and 426, so ultimately we will find out whether there's anyone to blame. They might wave it away as a racing incident, of course. On the other hand, 65 or 426 might get a penalty as well. So we will wait and see. There's already a penalty sitting alongside the 426 Porsche, but that's got nothing to do with that latest incident. They've had that for a little while. And the recent pit stop for the 426 car did not tick off that penalty, because it normally disappears from the penalty column once it has been served. It is not served with the team directly outside their garage. There's a separate penalty box for the cars to sit in. And I'm not entirely sure where that is, actually. Is it the yellow one that's just underneath the podium? It's normally close to the scrutineering place. I think the order of entry into pit road is that you've got fuel as the first option, which many cars will obviously go to. Then there's normally a penalty box, and then you go down to where your team are housed for the weekend. But yes, the bay, the naughty step. Penalty box is marked out with a yellow tape, I think.
0: The naughty step.
1: The naughty step is another word for it. And there's only ever space for one car on the naughty step. So you'd have to wait for that area to become vacant for the next car to come in. Aaron Limsey-Jew still pushing on. And his lap times after 222 laps are still very respectable. So 144.2 last time around. That's way faster than Manel Lau Cornago in his Haas-RT BMW. 30 seconds to the good over Torsten Kratz, but I would imagine Kratz, here and there, he's a little faster than Manuel Lau, so that gap might start to come down to second and third. Alexei Kikineshko is in the 144s, so he, last time around, was quicker than the two cars in front of him, but only by less than a second. About 7/10 or so is the gap for Kikineshko, who, as the AM in up to race, is a pretty mighty AM, it would seem. newly formed team up to race, although there is quite a lot of overlap with the Herbert Motorsport crew. It's not a Herbert-run car, but there are a few mechanics that have worked with Herbert in the past, and they have a very capable driver that we would more associate with Herbert in Alfred Renauer.
0: Just a note, lots of people joining in on the chat. Thank you very much for wherever you are in the world watching and listening to us. People mentioning the number 69 car, the Continental Racing by Simpson Motorsport Audi. Now, technically, there aren't any official retirements yet, I think, from this race. But in the pit lane, the international sign for a retirement from a 24-hour race is the garage door being closed. And that was the first garage, and I think still only, garage door that I saw closed when I was patrolling the pit lane, as I will be again later. And my word from them is that it had retired, and it was an engine issue, which was unresolvable.
1: That's the word.
0: Irresolute? Which basically an engine problem.
1: Can't resolve it.
0: You can't resolve it. So yes, for all those asking about the number 69 car, Continental Racing by Simpson Motorsport, that car is out of the race. There are other cars that are in the garages. The 124 THRW Honda racing car is in Parc Fermé. That has got probably no chance of getting back out again. There are two other cars which are still being worked on, as I understand it, in the pit lane. But I had it from the horse's mouth that the car number 69, unfortunately, is retired from this race.
1: I hadn't realised that 124 was in Parc Fermé area. That was the more of the two that was heavily smashed, wasn't it, unfortunately, because Lawrence Huang went off at speed after contact with the 907 Porsche of Patrick Hausmann. Christian Hernandez, I haven't spotted, he's actually back in the race. So the 123 Honda from Team Honda Research West. So these are a team of kind of Honda employees who normally, I think, do desk jobs, and then they roll out for their weekends off and run cars in motor races, which is so cool. And the one thing we wanted, really, was to see both of their cars reach the finish in this event. Well, at least they got one of them back out again, but they are not by any stretch full-time mechanicking crews. There will be some very knowledgeable brains trust amongst them, I'm sure, in terms of fixing cars and quickly. So that was a reasonably lengthy pit stop. Last pit stop was actually an hour and 40 minutes for car 123. Maximilian Hill, meanwhile, in the 426 GT4 car, is back out again as well. I think that's what you were pointing at.
0: I just wondered if he actually got a penalty. I wondered, as we were talking about the fact that he had contact with the race leader.
1: Yes.
0: I wonder if anything came up on race control.
1: Still under investigation.
0: Okay, alright, so...
1: That is not resolved either, much like the engine issue for the 69 Audi. 65 Mercedes into turn 5 and has just jumped ahead of one of the Porsche Cup cars. There's the 93 Mercedes as well that was on pole position at midday today. Sorry, was on pole position, we thought, and then in fact started on the outside of the second row. I've reverted back to that 1,000th of a second gap, but that was then quickly redressed to put the 28 car back in front again. But nevertheless, it was a great performance across the piece for car number 93, and that was the early race leader in the hands of Michael Grenier. And they've slipped back a little bit now. Yannick Renault now at the wheel, fifth position in GT3 Pro-Am. One of the key things is how many hours has Ajit Kumar for Ajit Redan Racing done in that car. I would be surprised if Ajit's done the full 4 hours at this stage, and he will have to tick off 4 hours in the 24. Car looks a little bit of a handful going into turn number one in the hands of Yannick Redant. He had to have two stabs at turning in there at turn number one. There will be no issue with the braking, I'm sure, because all these GT3 cars have ABS, so they won't even lock brakes at all as long as that's functioning correctly. But you can still get a bit of movement here and there. That's the other thing, with the track constantly evolving beneath them, I actually think the heat of the day will stay in the track surface for a little while, even when we lose the sun. But no doubt about it, at 2-3 o'clock in the morning tomorrow, you're not going to get anywhere near as much grip as you might have done at midday today. Now, Vortex have made it back into pit lane. They had a fairly recent spin with Mark Girard at the wheel, although he did get back up and running very quickly. GETX has already been sealed in the favour of the 701 Vortex. But Carla, they're desperately trying to get this car to the finish and make sure they finish the race as high up as possible.
2: They do, but they're in a very good mood, actually. So pit stop was going well. Philip Bonnell is the one who took over the steering wheel. He is on used tires. They did make a tire change, but his tires are far from new. Now, something that is taking a little too long, in my opinion, is the change of the water bottle. For some reason, this takes a whole lot of effort to secure that part where they actually have to put the water bottle in. Not quite sure if that's something that just came loose and they have to reattach, but that's what's taking them too long at the moment. And while they are doing that, they decided to fix the rear wing, which was loose a little bit in the back left. So the wing was a little bit floppy, and it had lost the side panel that is on both sides. So the left part was a little bit damaged. I'm not sure if he had, I don't know, a contact somewhere. You guys must have seen that for sure. But that will be the reasons as to why this pit stop is going to be longer than usual. But the passenger side door is now closed. Of course, there is no passenger seat. The car is back on its wheels. The back wing is looking almost back to normal. And I think they will be out in the next 20 seconds.
1: That's good news. So back into the race, we hope, for the 701 sooner rather than later. Also into the fueling area is the CP Motorsport TCE class leading Cupra. So Peter Turlough, also with his own moments. Remember that spin for Cupra number 142, all on his own. But there haven't been any other further issues for Peter. So he got his head down straight after that and started ticking off some impressive lap times for him in the 1 minute 59. Now, the car is capable of 156s, but that is by the pro end of the driving talent in 142. So we've got a semi-pro in that car, who is Matisse Turlough, who I'm sure is Peter's son, and then Robin Haerlemann and Karai Nellemann are the other AMP drivers. But so Matisse will be the quickest, I reckon, in CP Motorsports Cupra number 142, and then they have to share the load in amongst the rest of their driving talent in the AM part of 142. Here's the 18 Santillot Racing Audi for Stefan Tribaldini, back at the wheel of the car that he hustled to the front of Q1 yesterday in GT3. So Stefan now reasonably early on in his stint. He's only been at the wheel for 20 minutes, and that car's running in 8th position, exiting turn 8 now, 7 and 8, that are hurled at you very quickly indeed into that compression zone. So you come out of 5, through a kink at 6, which is just foot to the boards, and then it's all about getting the car slowed and stable as possible to go through that awkward, nadgy left-hander at turn 8, or turn 7, and then the little right-hand kick of a kink is turn 8, before that very high-speed approach into 9, which is so easy to get wrong. Plenty of drivers have gone way out into the gravel on the exit of turn 9 on a few occasions this year. Ryan Diehl is back at the wheel of the number 81 Ferrari. He stays there, in fact, because he's now been driving for an hour and a half, and he's good for another hour or so. So that'll be another stint, pretty much, another fuel stint for the Ferrari 296 of American outfit Era Motorsport. They're about 5 laps down compared to Aaron Limsay June, which P-Mac joins me again. Been away for a little while. I don't know whether you saw the incident that involved Mark Vipernitsa Racing's Mercedes and the 426 GT4 Porsche, but they got side to side on the approach to turn 9, and then Mercedes had a fair old whack on that rear left corner. It was starting to smoke, and we were concerned that the wheel arch was rubbing on the tyre, and then the smoke just ceased. So They've mainly got away with that. However, a little further down the line, if it's buckled a toe link or even just bent it slightly, these things can take some time to manifest. But if there's a difficulty for the 65 Mercedes further down the line, you can relate it back to that moment, for my money. Something to bear in mind, because I know I'm going to be dashing for a bit of dinner as well shortly. But Carla went into the garage and she got the fingers crossed sign from everyone at Mike Benita. So they're going, it's okay, we'll just forget it, it ever happened. And it was under investigation, that incident. Last time I checked, no decision either way, and that is still the case.
3: Sometimes it's those little 50-50 things that when you're going to win a race, they just come good. Things work out for you, and other times they don't. And maybe it's one of those times. Who knows? At the moment, though, on track, the number 11 of Torsten Kras for Hopper Racing, last year's winners, of course, don't forget, battling away with the 93 Red Ant Racing car of Yannick Red Ant. Yannick Red Ant is in 10th overall at the moment, so there's a couple of laps between them. And as I say that, the Hopper Racing car goes into the pits, so those couple of laps will then come back in the favour of the Red Ant Racing car. I mean, you're talking, you know, pit time of 4 minutes, that's over two laps. So this is, it takes a while to adjust your brain, because the pit stops take so much longer than what they do in other categories, where, you know, you're going into a separate refueling area for a start, which takes longer, but of course we're using totally standard fuel pumps. And it can take quite a while to get that fuel in. Also, Hopper Racing having to just manhandle their car a little bit further forward so that it's in exactly the right spot. Don't want to get a penalty for it being in the wrong spot. You've got a little rag to stop the fuel from dripping all over the car as well. See, that's just little details like that make all the difference.
1: That is perhaps indicative of a team that's been around for some time and have experienced situations that they maybe do not want to repeat. So yes, the small margins, the little details can be so important.
3: Not their first rodeo.
1: No, indeed. E2P, I've been looking into, they're Madrid based, so this is not their home city. You probably knew that already, but Carla was asking them the question, and I don't think Antonio Sainero quite understood the query. But yeah, so they're not at their home event, but this is the only visit to Spain for the 24H series this season, so they love coming here. And Madrid, well, I mean, it has got a track, hasn't it? I mean, what's that called these days?
3: The
1: brand new place where there was a Grand Prix, what, last weekend?
3: The Madring. What I can tell you is it's got more bars and restaurants per square metre than any city in Europe.
1: What, even more than Edinburgh?
3: Even more than Edinburgh, yeah.
1: And very good. The Edinburgh cap.
3: Very good ones too. That was on our honeymoon a few years ago, our Luna de Miel. We were in Madrid on the first night. Fantastic. Really enjoyed it. In fact, I could live in Madrid actually.
1: You could live in Madrid?
3: Yeah.
1: It'd get too hot for me in the summer. Oh, it's got to be, what, north of 40 degrees? They certainly experienced north of 40 degrees this year. But mind you, some parts of the UK were pretty close to that as well. Central and particularly Western Europe have had a hot, hot summer. And this is, well, we're strictly speaking into autumn now, but temperatures are mid to late 20s and have been today, even hotter tomorrow, we're expecting. So the teams, and indeed the tyre technicians from Michelin, will be paying close attention to track temp and how these tyres are getting on. I know Carla was talking to us off air a moment or two ago. She had an update, but I've completely forgotten which team that was about now. E2P Racing are starting with the pit stop proper now. And it's the 1-2-3 Honda, is it, Carla? 1-2-4, we pretty much know, is a retirement now. 1-2-3 briefly rejoined, but he's back in the garage. As the Hopper Racing Mercedes now is getting serviced. So the fourth placed car, we described about Torsten Kratz coming in to pit lane. There was a move out on track as well for Julian Hansens on that lap to get ahead of Wouter Boerenkamp. So Seb Lajoux Racing's Porsche losing a spot, but Wouter really did impress me yesterday. The Wouter Burekamp's Seb Lauger racing car topped the middle qualifying session, and I'm sure opened one or two people's eyes to his talents. The better news for one side of Team Honda Research West is that the 1-2-3 sounds like it's a quick pit stop to get that Civic back in the race. Unfortunately, the 1-2-4 is more of a case of just a pile of bits, if you like, after Lawrence Huang's off-track moment, for which he then had to have a significant sit-down. I think he was winded after that hard hit into bare concrete, which pushed the concrete blocks significantly further back between turns 5 and 6 and 7. So the Caterpillar Digger was required to push those blocks back into spots, and that one Honda Civic is out of the race, but they'll desperately want to be trying to keep 1-2-3 going until the finish with that American squad.
3: Pit stop complete then for Hopper Racing with their number 11 car, the Mercedes-AMG, 4 minutes 16 in the pits, with 3 minutes 56 off service. That's a little bit quicker than we'll see with some of the other cars, because they have a little bit quicker fuel flow than others because of the category that they run in. Why don't we go down though to the pit lane to get a little bit more of an update on what's coming and going as this race drills on into the night.
2: Now, currently standing next to the 1-2-3 Honda Civic, and I have good news for all the Honda fans, because I am watching the YouTube live chat, and I can see that there are a lot of people rooting for the Honda. It is a quick fix. So basically, the 1-2-3 had problems earlier on, and the 1-2-4 crashed as well. So both cars were a bit in pieces. So the current 1-2-3 is actually put together by certain pieces from the 1-2-4. So whatever the 1-2-3 was missing, they took from the 1-2-4 if possible. So one problem they had is that the window in the passenger door was not intact anymore, and that is against regulation. So they had to get a new window. They are replacing that right now, and the car will be right back out.
3: That is the true spirit of endurance for me. The THRW Honda Racing team, they've gone through in even the first quarter of the race two incidents, and just to keep going, focus on getting the car fixed and get back out and race again. And rather, it's so easy just to say, you know what, nah, that's going to take too long to fix, let's just go home. No, they've come too far, and great to see them back again for a second year in a row at the Michelin 24 Hours of Barcelona. 16 hours and 18 minutes left on the clock. Just coming up to about 20 to 8 local time here at Barcelona. The sun, the really intense orange sun is just about to head towards the horizon. The headlights already on several of the cars, piercing through that sort of early evening sunshine here at the Circuit de Barcelona, Catalunya. In fact, it's coming out, the restaurants won't even be open yet here. They usually 8 or 8.30 till you get the restaurant open at this part of the world. Personally, I absolutely love it. Siesta in the afternoon, and then out for dinner a little bit later on. Magic. That's just my kind of pace here in Spain. And it has been the Mercedes-AMGs that seem to have had the pace so far in Spain, with Viper Nisa leading overall right now, GetSpeed leading in the Pro-Am category, and a whole other run as well. Cesar Gazú for GetSpeed Team PCX there in fourth, Hoffer in fifth, GetSpeed Team JR286 in sixth as well. So there's a whole army of Mercedes-AMGs ready to pounce on their rivals. And they'll fight all the way into the night. We'll likely see the team's more experienced drivers across the board taking the real heavy load through the night, where the less experienced drivers usually preferring to race through in the daytime hours, of which there are plenty at this time of year, because the race kicking off at midday. and official sunset after 8 o'clock, and then we'll be out under sunlight around 7 o'clock in the morning as well through to 12 o'clock, so plenty of daytime hours to go around for them. Do keep your messages coming in. We've had some lovely messages coming in throughout the day, not only on the 24-hour series social media pages, but also if you're enjoying the pictures on Craveneck Motorsports TV, you can send us a note there on the YouTube chat as well. We'd love to hear from you where you're watching around the world and who you are cheering for. Viper Days of Racing who lead the way from Haas RT with their brand new BMW M4 GT3 after several years with Audi. They've switched to the Munich brand, and at the moment that decision looks to be pretty wise actually, but they'll have to chase away from the up to race Porsche of Alexei Kireshko, the number 88 car that sits in third at the moment. They've had a very good start to the race and looking strong in those strategy moments as well, which are so important in Michelin 24-hour series. Knowing when to pit, when not to pit, do you take tyres, do you not, code 60 or not. There's lots of little complications that have to be mastered. In the 992 categories, HRT Performance who lead with their AM-class car of all the 992s. They sit in 12th overall with their star driver James Kellett at the wheel right now, with their nearest rival just come into fuel actually, Fabian Dance for Red Camel Jordans. Team trying to close off the championship, already coming out of fuel as Fabian and into the pits there. And then in the GTX category, it's the Vortex, the mighty Vortex, already home and played in that championship. CP Motorsport with their Cupra, they lead by a couple of laps at the moment in the TCE category. And GT4, incredibly close, has been all the way through it. CP Motorsport BMW who lead right now from Team Sorg Rennsport with their Porsche. Well, Carlo Velti is down in the pit lane, and normally she'll be seen walking around, keeping an eye on things, what's going on, but she might be changing roles. She's found her way into the cockpit. Carla?
2: Well, yes, I figured if I am running around here in the pit lane, I might as well have a seat, right? And Milner has a spare car here, and I took a seat because there are two topics, actually, that I would like to touch on a little bit. The first topic is, a few minutes ago, let's maybe say 30 minutes ago, we had a problem with the driver ID between, I think it was Rump and Conrad that did the switch, but we didn't see Conrad on the timing screen. Now, the problem that they had in this very moment is, normally, there is this box which is mounted in the middle of the car, basically underneath the dashboard in the middle. Now, there's a little red button, and they can click that button to change the number. Each driver has a number, so they have to make sure that the right number is there in order for the timing to know which driver's in the car. The problem with Milner is that somehow the drivers managed to rip this thing off, and they had to mount it in the middle but below. So now, when the driver is sitting normally in the car, even when I sit normally here and I hold the steering wheel, I cannot reach the middle. And you're strapped in so tightly in a race car that you cannot move forwards. Therefore, the changing of the driver ID turned into a job for the mechanics during the pit stop. A pit stop is a highly choreographed situation. Everyone in a pit stop has a role. That means this new job has never been rehearsed and therefore every now and then gets forgotten. Luckily, the team is always in contact with the timing crew and therefore was able to text them, literally, and tell them, look, it's Conrad in the car right now. Can you please change it? We have a problem with the box that basically fell off from the dashboard. Now, that's that. The other thing is, I'm sitting here in this car, and I'm highly uncomfortable. I'm over and over so impressed by how tight and almost claustrophobic a race car actually really is. They were kind enough to take away this net, which was mounted to here. So you're actually getting a situation in this car where you don't see much. You wear a helmet, so you're strapped in this box, and it's so impressive to see these race drivers, male and female, going at the speeds that they are. Of course, it's a positive thing that you're strapped in here. You need the security. You need to be able to feel every inch of the car. But honestly, not comfortable. And I'm just by sitting in here already getting warm. I fully understand why they get out of the car so sweaty.
3: Wonderful stuff, Carla. Thank you for that. Inside.

Having that HMR white, blue and black liveried Melbourne Motorsport machine. Lots of messages coming in on Krivenik Motorsports TV, with you watching from South Africa. Well, we'll be heading there in January to Kyalami. Cannot wait for that. It's always been one I'd love to see. From Holland as well, it's supporting Robin Heyerman. We've also got plenty of support for the Active Red Amp racing car. That is no surprise at all. Southern California, cheering on Tanner Harvey and Get Speed as well. And I think it's fair to say we've got probably more support for Carla than we have for any particular team. That's nice to see you. Thanks for the kind words there. You're all enjoying Carla's little feature there aboard the cockpit of that Porsche 992 machine. Keep the messages coming in. Great to hear from you all as we head into the nighttime hours here at the Circuit de Barcelona Catalunya, the 27th edition of this great race, where the overall winners will be presented with the Trofeo Fermín Félez, who was a superb driver from this region, raced in the 90s in, for me, one of the coolest racing cars ever built, the Ferrari 333 SP, amongst many other things. So it's a prestigious honour to win that trophy, and that's what they're all going for. Last year it was Hoffer Mercedes, year before it was Herbert. Also, one of the teams, Mulder Motorsport, Mulder Motorsport, they're not only using the spare car for Carlos' feature, they're also using it for a Mario Kart duel between a couple of the mechanics there on what looked like a portable gaming device. That's your next task, Carla, is to set a lap time on the Mario Kart in the Mulder Motorsport garage. Superb stuff. Love it. Love it. HRT though, not any time for them to play Mario Kart. They've at the moment, well, they've got the blue shell because they are leading the way comfortably right now in 992 in the highlighted yellow Porsche 992 entry. Actually, James Kellett putting the left-hand indicator on to allow the GT3 entry of Kubota Racing with Felipe Fernandez Lazar on board. Had a brief chat with him a couple of nights ago. Very much used to driving a Porsche, is Felipe. And he says, it's kind of like driving a Porsche the other way around. Because the engine's at the front, not the back. But he's enjoying the car. Driven it once so far at the Nordschleife, but enjoying it here at Barcelona. And Jim Keller just putting the indicator onto the left, saying, giving you the room, I'm going to let you through, you go through, and I'll filter in behind. No need for any risk whatsoever. But Kubota, they've got a really quick car underneath them, one of the fastest cars in the race so far. It hasn't quite just filtered out their way at all, running in 12th in GT3, 13th overall at the moment. A little bit of work to do over the night. They've got a strong driver lineup to fight their way through into the darkness hours in that number 500 machine. 16 hours, 7 minutes on the clock here at Circuit de Barcelona, Catalunya. Viper Nisa Racing leading the way. They've used a lot of Aaron Livingston's tune over the course of these opening 8 hours or so, and that's been able to forge them towards the front of the field. 38 seconds to the good now over Manuel Lau Cornargo for Haas RT BMW, with up to race Alexei Kirikescu rounding out the top 3 at the moment. Seems like there's going to be a pit stop for Red Ant Racing, and indeed there is. Ajit Red Ant Racing hit their marks in the number 93 Mercedes AMG. New Michelin tyres being fitted there. Looks like driver staying on board. That was Yannick Redon who brought the car in. He's going to stay on board, and off he goes with team manager Bert Redon giving the team some high fives. A great pit stop there. But let's get some more from the pit lane with Carla.

0: Can you hear me now? Can you hear me now? There we go. We are back live. Fantastic. Mick, I wanted to ask you something, and technically our other pit lane reporter should be doing this interview because Neil used to work at MTV, so he's the music guy. But I caught you wearing headphones and kind of zoning out with music. What do you listen to kind of get into the right mood?
1: A bit of everything. Now it's quite relaxed music. But I use that mainly for noise cancelling, so it's a bit more quiet in the garage, and I'm next in the car now, so just trying to stay relaxed.
0: Now, you're very experienced. This is not a new environment for you, but if you say the whole noise cancelling and music with the right mood and so on, how much of mental work are you actually doing in order to be in the right headspace for a race weekend?
1: Yeah, it's quite important, especially in the 24 hours, because we have to go through the night, and the night is quite difficult for the focus. But it's just trying to sleep as much as possible, being hydrated. Just trying to enjoy the race as well.
0: I'm a big fan of this whole mental topic. And I mean, you're still quite young, but I believe that you've seen a development in that area as well, right? Speaking from my career, 5 years ago, no one talked about that you have to be mentally fit for racing, and it changed a lot now. Is that something that you've been working on as well?
1: Yeah, I did a bit in the past. Right now, I kind of do everything myself, but I have a great family at home with who I can speak as well. And but obviously in sport, I would say it's 80% just mental health, so it's quite important. I think the experience helps a lot as well, because you know what to expect, you know how to manage the stress, the pressure, and obviously this weekend is a bit more relaxed, but it's quite interesting. I think people don't think about that, especially for race car driver, because a lot of people think we're just driving cars in circle, but it's much more than that.
0: I mean, people even think it's not a real sport, right? Now, if there's a young driver and he's struggling a little bit with getting too frustrated when things don't go well, would you say it's a good idea to get a mental coach?
1: Yeah, I think it is. And I think we see more and more athletes doing it. It's maybe not for everyone, but I think it really helps, especially at a younger age. How to deal with adversity, and you know, in racing you have much more difficult days than good days, and you have to be able to cope with that, because it's sometimes not easy.
0: Always added value to speak to you. Thank you, Mick.
1: Thank you.
2: Mikko Granny there with Carlo Velti for the Ajit Redan Racing Crew, car number 93, sitting in 13th at the moment. Message coming up on our race control system now saying lights on, it's darkness time, and the sun has just gone behind the mountains in the far distance from our commentary position, just above the start finish line, and it's almost got a bit of a Gulf Racing colour to it. There's a little bit of an orange glow and a little bit of kind of sky blue too. It's a lovely combination. Beautiful conditions to race towards the nighttime hours with the Malaysian crew, all Malaysian crew, Vipernisa Racing, leading the way right now here in Barcelona with one of their strongest performances in the time they've been in the Michelin 24-hour series, have been for a couple of years now, and we were absolutely honoured to go to their homeland in December last year to Sepang. What a wonderful visit we had. I had the great privilege of traveling to Malaysia in the past, in a previous career, and it's a country I just adore. The most friendly people, the most vibrant city of Kuala Lumpur as well. Fantastic food, drinks, you name it. It's such a cool place to go. I hope we do get to go back again in future. And if you ever do go to Sepang, make sure you go and have a couple of rounds on the go-karts as well. They've got some two-stroke go-karts, which go like stink, and were great fun, although I was soundly beaten by my colleagues. But anyway, it was great fun nevertheless. But we go after, this is the end of our European season here in the Michelin 24 Hour Series. This is always the traditional curtain call of the year in Europe, but of course then we go international over the European winter. Normally to Dubai and Abu Dhabi, but unfortunately the situation in the region at the moment means that that's unfortunately not possible. So we're going to go to a brand new continent, not even a new country, a new continent for the Creventic organization are going to go to Kyalami in the early part of January to beautiful South Africa. Country I've not been to since I was 10 years old, so it's I hopefully get the opportunity to go, and hopefully we'll see lots of teams make the trip down as well. Same time zone as Europe, which helps a lot, and great food and wine etc. there too. GT4 at the moment led by CP Motorsport with Daft Stages at the moment. About a minute and 2 seconds clear. It was one accident. The Titans battled only two cars in the GT4 class, but showing that they need, you only need two cars to make a race, and they are making quite a race of it at the moment. But it's the Dutch squad, CP Motorsport, who are in a good position at the moment. Busy weekend for CP Motorsport, but let's recap the whole field then and see where everyone sits as we hit the check the next third of the Michelin 24 Hours of Barcelona. In the lead then, it's Viper Nisa by 38 seconds with their Mercedes over the Haas RT BMW number 21. Up to race, sit in third place at the moment with their Porsche, the sole Porsche in the GT3 category, with GetSpeed number 28. There, I think they will strike over the darkness hours. Watch out for them from fourth. And fifth place at the moment is the Mercedes-AMG of Hoffer Racing. GetSpeed number 286, R6. Then it's Santalop Audi in seventh, followed by the Jutta Audi in 8th, and Aero Motorsport, their Ferrari, they've got themselves up into the top 10 in 9th, and E2P Racing round out the top 10. Sitting 11th right now is the Gamota Racing BMW. A little bit of a fight back on offer for them, work to do over the course of the night. HRT Performance with their 928 entry, they lead the way in 992, just ahead overall of the Ajit Renant Racing Mercedes, which has just taken a pit stop. Second in 992, 14th overall is Red Camel Jordans, with right on their heels is the 921 Milner Motorsport entries. The Van Berlo family outing with honorary Bart Van Berlo, Bert Van Helden, is in the 16th place and 4th of the 992s. Then in 17th it's the 974 QMMF by HRT 992 entry, with Tracy Crohn's RPM Racing number 907 in 18th. Then it's the Seb Lejeune 888 and the number 910, a Seb Lejeune entry as well, rounding out the overall top 20, with Holmgard Motorsport 21st. Vortec Racing, they are your leader in GTX. And in TCE, it's the Cupra of CP Motorsport, which leads for now, and their GT4 entry also leads in category, but only by just over a minute, from Team Sorg Rennsport and their Porsche. HRT Performance, their number 930 entry, struggling a little bit in 992, 26 overall. Then it's Stanko and Tanner Motorsport, ahead of Asbest Racing, not only Motorsport, and unfortunately a retirement for Continental Racing by Simpson with an engine problem for their Audi R8 LMS GT3. Unfortunately as well, issues for both THRW Honda Racing cars. They fight on, they've managed to get the number 123 car back out and going again, but unfortunately not so for the 124 car, which is in the pits at the moment. And Asbest Racing with their 111 Porsche, also that car has been in the pits for the last 3.5 hours. Well, there's been plenty to talk about over the first 8 hours. Let's get you caught up with what's happened so far. We started off in beautiful sunshine in the heat of the day at midday, with both the Spanish and the Catalan national anthems to bring us in to the action, with Maxime Martin breaking out of column in the GetSpeed Mercedes and picking up a penalty for doing so. But it was a charge for Mikkel Grenier in the white and red Renant Racing Mercedes, hitting the front early on, and getting into a good groove in that opening stint. Turn 9 causing a few little issues for several of the class cars, including Rick Broekers in his 992 Porsche. Drivers trying to maximize the speed through there and sometimes taking it a little bit over the edge. Unfortunately, some issues reliability-wise for Bellagio and some disagreements in traffic as well are often part of the story in multi-class sports car racing. Probably most notably, poor old Honda number 124 of Lawrence Huang finding his way to the wall. Luckily, it was all okay after that one. His little Honda, sadly not. But the Mercedes AMGs, they have been strong all day long and are going to be tough to beat, mind you. Right now, as things stand, we've just seen the Haas RT BMW forged to the front of the field. You're watching the 27th edition and tuned in on RS1 at the Radio Show Limited Network of Channel. Tuned in to the Michelin 24 Hours of Barcelona. The traditional finale to the Michelin 24 Hour series. Now, just as we were going through our recap there, we had a little bit of action in pit lane, and Carlo Belti is keeping an eye on one particular garage, the Viper Nita garage. That grey and green Mercedes has just come out of fuel right now with some very jazzy green flashing lights on there. You won't miss it. It's coming down towards the pits, ready for some pit work with Alan Lindsay Jr. bringing that car in. And we'll get news of that pit stop in just a second. And we're going to do our own little driver change in the pits as well. Neil Cole taking the baton, which shaped like a microphone. Neil, what's going on down at Viper Nita?
3: Well, looks like quite a straightforward driver change, but from when I was up in the booth, just going to have a look to see if there is any anything. No, there doesn't seem to be any concerns at all. Off air jacks and noisily out into the fast lane, the pit lane. So I'm going to track back. I can see Seth. A round of applause from some of the guests in the pit lane. Let's see if I can speak to the outgoing driver, who is Aaron Lim. Aaron, would you... Sorry, Aaron, would you mind talking to us? I know you're fresh out of the cockpit. How was that stint? And obviously there was contact and we had concerns that there might be something wrong, but you're convinced there's nothing wrong.
4: Yeah, I mean, I overtook the back marker and I felt a touch on the left rear. But I told the team to monitor the pressures and everything, and luckily, thankfully, it was okay. So, yep, escaped the lucky one.
3: And it was, I was up in the booth and watching it, it looked like it could, there could have been a little bit of a damage, but everything seems to be fine. In fact, they didn't even, they just changed the tyres and everything's good.
4: Yeah, I think it was just a small touch. I don't think he saw me on the inside, and then he turned in, and as soon as there was a small contact, he pulled out. So, yeah, luckily the car is fine. Let's hope we have smooth sailing after this.
3: And apart from that, how was your stint? Were you enjoying it?
4: Yeah, the car's great. I mean, it's quite neutral to drive. Towards the end of the stint, it's still quite good. The only drama was a small touch, but then that was a really good stint for me.
3: And give us a sense of, now that it's cooling down, the sun has gone behind, what difference that makes to the car, the performance and the track grip?
4: Well, I think the cooler temps will help the tyres. This afternoon it was really hot. But like I said, the car is quite well dialed in, so I'm not so concerned about. I think the times will just get quicker and quicker, so that'll make it more enjoyable to drive.
3: Okay. Thank you. Go well.
4: Thank you.
2: Viper Nita Racing looking strong at the moment after an excellent stint, it has to be said, from the driver Aaron Lim Sejun there. All Malaysian driver lineup, all Malaysian crew as well. Very proudly so. now. The race track now just starting to get into an optimum condition. They were not under full darkness yet, but the track temperatures are starting to cool a little because Philipp Amprecht, former Carrera Cup Asia champion, has put in the fastest lap of the race for the RPM Racing. Number 907 car, 146.2. That's up there with some of the times we're seeing in GT3 cars at the moment, using that very nice juicy peak of the Michelin tire, only the second lap of his stint. So the car filled with fuel, but it shows you how good that fresh tire is. Then it goes into what they know, what they call it in Michelin, is the gentleman's car, which is a very long, very consistent period where the tire won't quite do the qualifying pace like that, but it will stick at a consistent lap time for a very long time until eventually it is time to go in and get some new ones. But that's really what the drivers are looking for, that switch on pace and then long consistent runs. And right now, I mean, a race leader, HRT BMW, 40 laps on those tyres. Alexei Koresko, 38 laps on the tyres. So you're talking around an hour and 20 on those tyres, and particularly the left hand side round here around turn 3, the big load going into the tyre around turn 9, same again, and then from 12, 13, 14, the left hand side tyres basically get no rest at all. So they will get really severely punished in the heat of the day. But of course, the heat of the day now is starting to fade away, so we're going to maybe see some more really red hot lap times. It's Peter McKay here in the Global Broadcast Centre with Neil Cole down in the pit lane, with Karen Lavelty taking a well-earned break, and you'll hear later on the dulcet tones of Johnny Palmer as well. Busy crew this weekend here at Barcelona for our traditional September visit to this wonderful part of the world. Perfect weather, absolutely perfect weather, warm but not stiflingly hot either. Speaking of stifling, there's a bit of a set two going on at the moment on track between Stefan Tribodini and both get speed Mercedes, funnily enough. There's the 286 car just up ahead, which is the car that they're fighting with on track, the Santlok team that is. But in the middle, there's the number 28 of Maxime Martin for the PCX get speed car, sort of almost acting as a bit of a rear gunner at the moment for the 286 car of Adam Waseca. But I think Maxime Martin will be looking to get a move on now. We haven't seen him in the car since the start of the race, over 8 hours ago. So Martin now taking the night shift by the looks of things in the get speed car with the blue highlight lighting, with Waseca in the 286 get speed car with the pink highlight lighting. So not only the team, but also us as fans enjoying the action, can keep an eye on which car is which. They've even got the grille lit up in those colours as well, so we can tell exactly who is who out there between those two get speed Mercedes, which are coming thundering over the start finish line at the moment. And Stefan Tribodini trying to get himself into a way to try and spoil that get speed party a little bit as they come down to turn one, hard on the brakes down into there. And why don't you throw in the E2P Aston Martin into the mix there? Pablo Berguera on board, that car running in the top 10. So although they're close on track at this moment in time, they're all on different laps based on where they are in the race, based on their pit stop cycles, etc. So the lights are all on now, heading into those darkness hours. Say it quietly, but penalties wise, everybody has served the penalties that have been issued to them, so no penalties overhanging at the moment. You can follow the action if you type in livetiming.getraceresults.com and go on there and click 24 hour series. You'll be able to follow all of the action the way that we do here in the Global Broadcast Centre. So you can follow all of the times, both the lap times, the time of the race, sectors, etc. You can pop up the tracker where you can look where all the cars are, and it gives you an idea where the little clumps of traffic are and where the leader is at any moment in time. There's all the statistics you could possibly get your head around, and the messages which come through on our screen here from race control, and the penalties that are hanging over the drivers and cars as well that they will have to serve when they come in to the pit lane. So you can follow the action there and have that up on a separate screen to keep a close watch on how the race unfolds. Race lead has changed now with Haas RT bringing their BMW in to fuel, so filling up that car, and that moves Alexei Kereshko in the up-to-race Porsche back into the lead, a position that they have occupied several times over the course of the day. Porsche, the most successful manufacturer in the history of this race with 5 wins. Most of those wins have been scored by the driver with the most wins here, Ralph Bode, 4 times a winner here at the Michelin 24 Hours of Barcelona, and the team which he drove with throughout that time, Herbert Motorsport, 4 wins for them here at this race. Not here this year, but a few personnel which you would recognise from Herbert days are here in the up-to-race garage as well. Now, Stefan Fribadini has got his sights locked on now to Adam Oseka as they come through turn 9. The Mercedes of Oseka with the pink highlighting lighting coming down to turn 10 has got his mirrors full of Stefan Fribadini, one of the, well, now not so secret weapons for Santaloc Audi. He's on the entry list as an AM graded driver, but then when you glance at his lap times, well, there's not much AM about his lap times, and he is making Oseka's life very difficult right now as they come around the fast final sector through turn 13 and then through the final corner at turn 14. And Tribadini getting very close. Can he make the move here, coming down the hill towards turn 1, winding up to 265 kilometres an hour when they hit the brakes into turn 1, which already is where Maxime Martin has got to. He's making his moves. He's in a different race right now. But Oseka holding off Tribadini. Tribadini, oh God, seems to have very, very good mid-corner pace, but Oseka just parking that Mercedes where it needs to be. But here comes Tribadini around the outside at turn 3. Can he make this work? Oseka holding on to the inside line and maintains that, but no, Tribadini gets the move done and moves up into 5th place. And what a move there from Santaloc Audi's Stefan Tribadini. And up the order he goes then. Adam Oseka couldn't do anything to hold back there. Now, Haas RT have just brought in their BMW for a pit stop. Car number 21 with Manuel Lau Carnargo putting in the previous set. He's just handed over to Nico Gwelix. And hopefully we'll get down to the pits in just a moment to get a catch up with him, with Manuel. And what a move there from Stefan Fribadini round the outside at turn 3. That's quick around there, getting onto the dirty part. I've heard some of the drivers say how good the grip is on the line, but off the line you get onto the marbles and it's not so nice there. The sun quickly setting in the distance, darkness starting to engulf the Circuit de Barcelona Catalunya. The distinctive tower cutting through that darkness with the big brightness. Well, we promised you an interview down at Haas RT, and you'll call, it will deliver for you.
3: Yes, Haas RT, the BMW came in very efficient pit stop, and what was interesting, Manel, is when you were getting out of the car, lots of celebrations, everyone was very happy with your stint.
5: Yeah, awesome. Thank you very much for all the people that is coming to support me, first of all. And then, yes, I feel like I've been always driving this car, and it's amazing. The sensation of driving in the night, the sunset, everything. And again, being here at my home race is amazing. Thank you very much.
3: And just talk us through a little bit technically what that stint was like, how the conditions are changing, how the track is changing.
5: Yeah, first of all, the track was a little bit slow, and I find it not a good pace, but then when the fuel goes down, I find it a good pace and keep pushing, and I felt very strong on the car, yeah.
3: And if you have a message in Espanol for your friends and fans watching.
5: Bueno, muchísimas gracias a todos por apoyarme y os quiero mucho. Gracias.
3: Muchas gracias.
2: Neil Cole, he's getting in with the locals down there in Pass RT, practicing his Spanish. Brilliant stuff. Aero Motorsport Ferrari right now. Ryan Diehl on board, sitting in 7th overall. Car number 81 with their second year of Michelin 24 Hour Series competition, a team with such a great pedigree in the IMSA WeatherTech Championship, winner of the Rolex 24 a couple of times with their LMP2 car. A very busy team. So they've got this car running here in Barcelona. They've got an LMP2 car running in Indianapolis at the IMSA WeatherTech Championship. And then they've got historic cars running at the Estoril Classic as well. Imagine managing and coordinating all of that, all of the kit that's got to be pushed out all over the world. It's quite remarkable. But Ryan Diehl's been a part of this team for about 5 years now, actually. And very much one of the kind of senior team leaders. Not senior in age, before anyone jumps down my throat, but senior in experience. Really made his career out in the United States. Moved out in his early 20s and raced in Champ Car and raced in various top class prototypes, won his class at Le Mans, overall at Daytona and at Sebring as well. One of the less well known facts is that he also drove for Rangers Football Club as well in a shortly lived series called the Super League Formula, where the teams were named after football clubs. And a man from that general part of Scotland, Ryan Diehl, drove for Rangers Football Club at the time. Not sure where that ranks in his career memories, but there you go. It will go along with all those Rolex watches at home from his many achievements on track in the United States. Still resides out in the States, has done for over 20 years now, resides in Orlando. Krohn Racing in the 992 category. At the moment, they are sitting in the AM subclass in 4th. Philip Hambrecht is on board at the moment. Very quick driver, German driver, former Carrera Cup Asia champion. Making his way up through turn 9 now, carrying the speed. 4th gear on the exit, up into 5th. Before running down the hill and trying to bash on the brakes now, down into turn 10, leaning into the ABS system, which you get on the Endurance kit for those 992 cars. Arguably one of the cars of the day, Melvin Mole and the Viper Nisa squad, number 65, sitting in second position as well, and only 15 minutes into their stint, whereas the up-to-race Porsche ahead of them is an hour and 19 minutes into their stint. So yeah, we'll put Viper Nisa back in to the lead of the race. Now, we have a Porsche-themed update down in the pits. Let's get some more from Neil Cole.
3: Yeah, the 928 HRT, it looked like it was just coming in for a standard pit stop, but there seems to be a problem with the front right tyres taking a little bit of extra time to get on. And the car still hasn't, it's about to leave the pit lane now. So just, everyone looking quite concerned and anxious. So what I'm going to do is a round of applause from the crew, but I'm just going to have a word with James Kellett, because there's some bits of broken brake smoking in there. James, tell us what just happened there.
6: Teams just looked like they wanted to do a bit of a brake change. To me, it looked like there's plenty of pad left, but you know, it's precautionary. The other two cars have had a slight issue with the rear left, so team's doing a good job. Nice and easy out there, keeping it chill and trying to bring the car home well. I mean, all the cup cars are struggling with a bit of tyre wear, especially on the front axle, so it's pretty tough out there. It's obviously still very warm, but hopefully the temperature comes down and it becomes a little bit easier in the night.
3: Yeah, so as far as you were concerned when you were coming in, just the end of a normal stint, but it was a little bit tense here, and now it's just a precaution.
6: Yeah, absolutely. I wasn't told that we were doing a pad change, but I mean, it doesn't change anything for me for a pit stop. Obviously, the driver getting in has to be a little bit cautious, because if you punch the pedal when the mechanics are doing the pad change, it's kind of like game over a little bit. So it's a little bit tense when that happens, and normally you wait for a full course yellow if there is one, but I'd rather be careful than sorry.
3: Oh, good on you. Go well. We can have a look at the smoking bike.
6: Yes.
3: Look down here. Steaming, steaming, smoking brake replaced there. But all okay, all according to plan.
2: We've seen that many, many times in 24-hour races where the brakes get such a pounding that often they do need replaced over time. And again, it's one of the unique things about the layout of the Porsche 992 Cup cars with the engine hung out over the rear wheels. That can sometimes put the rear brakes under a little bit of stress also. But yeah, that interesting comment there from James Kellett talking about tyre wear on the front axle. Again, the front left tyre, I've heard that from other 992 teams that they've been struggling with that. Again, very much the nature of the circuit. Big, heavy loads going through that front left at several parts of the racetrack. So yeah, safety first for HRT. Are still well in the mix, and with those fresh brakes that should give them a little bit of an additional performance too. But at the lead in 992 right now, it's Luke Roykers and Red Camel Jordans. New leader of the race once again, Viper Nisa back into the lead of the race as up to race Porsche, with Alexei Koreshko brings in the shiny gold Porsche 911 GT3R with the purple lights at the front, sitting there getting filled up with fuel at the moment. One of only two Pro Class cars in GT3. Now, why is that important when they're in fueling? Well, when they're in fueling, the Pro Class GT3 cars, they have 20% of the fuel flow taken away from them. Update on that in a minute. Unfortunately, off the road, E2P Aston Martin in the gravel track with Pablo Berguera on board, and it looks like that Aston Martin is dead stick. The rear Michelin shift rotating slightly, but not able to gain any kind of purchase as well. The side exit exhaust glowing orange with the heat there in the darkness, and that may well need intervention here. Now, for up to race, they've now just left fueling, so if we go code 60 here, they could potentially be in a very good position indeed, because if they filled up with fuel and then the code 60 comes out, well, they could be really, really looking well. And I think we may well have to, because Pablo Berguera is not able to move that Aston Martin. The yellow flags are being shown. This is at turn 3, where if you get out onto the marbles, it's very, very slippy. E2P Racing can only sit and watch poor old Antonio Cenero with his head in his hands and a more glum expression than normal for the smiling Spaniard. And we are going to go code 60, 20 seconds until the code 60 is out, and all of a sudden refuel is starting to get busy. Ryan Diel has just brought in the Aero Motorsport Ferrari. Now, under the code 60, you can only put in 15% of your allowable fuel. There's now a lot of frantic activity in fuel. We've got a great view of it here from the Global Broadcast Centre, and we do go code 60, and unfortunately that E2P Aston Martin is not going anywhere for now until they can get the recovery crew to pull out of that gravel trap. Fueling now getting busy. The RPM Crone Porsche coming in. Aero Ferrari already in. One of the Cupras in the further background going in there as well. Get Speed with JR286. Now they are filling up. That car is in the GT3 AM category. So they have slightly different allowances under a code 60. They, as a GT3 AM car, get 25% of their fuel allocation and do not have any reduction to how fast the fuel goes in. So that is very, very important indeed, able to top up a little bit more under this code 60. The idea being to try and get everyone to be on as even a playing field as possible. Off goes the Crone Racing RPM Porsche. Viper Nisa, they've decided to come in and take a top-up of fuel. They're just going into the fueling area right now. number 65, taking a very late decision to go in. Now, they have an all-AM driver lineup, so they can put 40% of their allowable fuel. Now, they were just about to decide not to, and then the call went, oh, no, come in, come in, come in. Oh, halfway and out over the grass. Oh, late call there for Viper Nisa Racing, but 40% fuel, this could work out quite well for them as we head into the darkness hours. They are in the fueling area right now with the green lights flashing away furiously. Down to 20 k's an hour in the refueling area, so almost pretty much walking pace. Again, that's for safety, it gets very busy in there. And thankfully, E2P Racing now on the move, having been recovered from the gravel trap at turn 3. Pablo Bruguera weaving the car back and forward, trying to get the gravel out of that car and carry on and hopefully get back to the pits and reset a little bit. So Ryan Dell jumping out of the Era Motorsport Ferrari, handing over to the number 81 of Ollie Bryant, who's been pulling some heavy lifting over the course of the day so far. Ollie, a very handy driver in historic cars, particularly the Porsche 2-litre Cup, knows his way around one of those, former champion in that category also. We're hopefully going to get a word down in the Hero Motorsport garage to see how things are progressing. I imagine they'll be pretty pleased at the moment. They're classified as the top Pro-Am car in class at the moment. Still busy in the fueling area, communal fueling area, only 8 pumps available, and we've got over 30 cars, so it gets busy down there. But we do have Ryan Dell, who's caught up with Neil Cole.
3: Yes, Ryan Dell, all smiles when you get out of the car. Everyone seems happy with the progress and the stint, but you were saying you couldn't find the hose in the car, so you couldn't have a drink.
6: Yeah, my wife will be making fun of me right now for not hydrating. But yeah, I couldn't find my tube inside my helmet. I think it got tucked up my cheek or something. So yeah, that was a long stint with no fluids. But car was really actually easy to drive. So it makes my life a little bit easier.
3: You say easy to drive. We did a good stint nonetheless, with or without hydration. Talk us through the stint. What was it like as everything cooled down, as the sun went down?
6: Yeah, I mean, we've been good all weekend, I think. We switched between our primary car, we had some issues with, so we ended up, this is actually our test car we use. So the guys had a pretty late night getting this one ready, but, honestly, the plan was push. It was, I saved a little fuel in the first stint, and then it was, qualifying laps for the second two stints there, so, I don't think I got much time out of the car right now. I think I'm back in the night, so, yeah, fun, really fun stint, and, hopefully we have a good end to this.
3: You're doing a lot of the heavy lifting. Could you describe to us, sort of lay people, what it's like when the car isn't the one you're expecting to drive and how different it is to the one that's set up for the race?
6: Well, honestly, I think the backup car, let's call it, was just a better balance for us. And, you know, no car is the same. Even if you buy three of the same brand, they are a little bit different. Thankfully for us, all the interior stuff is the same and we use the same seat. So it wasn't hard for the drivers, at least they used to it, but yeah, good stint, long way to go obviously, and we're in a little bit of catch up. I think we did a little bit of catching up there, so we got a little bit more to do.
3: You definitely did. How long is your rest before you're back out?
6: I think about 2 hours and I'm back in again, so I'm unfortunately I'm limited with drive time in this series quite a lot, so I think I only have probably another 2 hours 45 or so that I can do. I'm not sure how long I was in the car there, but 6 hours is the max I can do in 24, so we'll use it wisely.
3: Make the most of it. Thank you.
6: Thank you.
2: Use it wisely, use it cleverly. Ryan Dell, always smiling. They're catching up with Neil Cole. Knows this Ferrari 296 GT3 package. We all did a bit of racing with it in America as well, and if you follow Ryan on social media, which I recommend you do, if you're a car person and if you're a watch person, do so, because he trades watches, but also changes car probably more than any other person I know. And that's a pretty cool stuff as well. So yeah, give him a follow. Melvin Moore leads the race then for Viperneza Racing with their Mercedes and getting that 40% top up. Oh, how valuable that was for the Malaysian squad. It's all just clicking together for them at the moment. Nico Quenix in second for Haas RT. What a run they're having with their BMW. Great opening third of the race. Hopper Racing, they're just ever present in that fight for the podium. Max Bartel on board right now. Then it's Tim Heidemann for up to race with their Porsche. So keep a close watch on the time and speed for that 88 Porsche, because Heidemann was spellbindingly good in that opening stint or two, and he will definitely be, particularly under the cover of darkness, I think that Porsche will look really good, will be really strong, especially in Ed's hands, with Adam Oseka in fifth position for GetSpeed Team JR286. Of course, they are trying to close off, they are trying to close off the championship overall. And of course, as an AM-class car, that would be quite a story to be able to do that. It's been done before with Herbert winning the overall GT3 championship as an AM-class car, with that black and gold machine as it was that year, with Ralph Bowen at the wheel. For me, still one of the best bronze-graded drivers, FIA bronze-graded drivers there is. And I hope we see Herbert back again sometime soon, actually. They're just, kind of doesn't feel like a Michelin 24 Hour Series race without a Herbert car. Although I'm sure the other rivals will say, no, we're quite glad they're sitting out, actually, because they're just so relentlessly difficult to beat. Johnny Palmer rejoins me in the Global Broadcast Centre about the start and finish straight. Pleasant dinner.
7: I brought some of it back with me, actually. I was busy doing other things during the break. It's amazing how quickly 50-odd minutes disappears. But the food is exemplary, and I've tasted some of it, and I brought the rest of it too with me in a doggy bag. So whether I get to consume that between now and 10 o'clock, or maybe back in the hotel later, to be honest, either will do me. And then we'll roll back in for breakfast tomorrow. So we're off from 10 o'clock tonight until 7:30 tomorrow from an audio perspective. But if you want to stay invested and find out who is doing all the business out front in terms of leading, whether that be overall or their various categories, then we will have you covered, because the scoring system will continue, of course. And if you stay tuned to YouTube or the Guernsey Motorsports channel, that will bring you the locked off cameras and the onboards all the way through the night. And hopefully, if there are any big developing stories, you'll be able to follow them on there. Then at midnight, because we've reached half distance, there will be points issued within the categories. 20 points for a race win, 18 points for second place, and so on. And then the more significant points are handed out at midday tomorrow. So the 24 hours will be completed, actually probably just after midday, once all of the results have been checked. Various stewarding decisions might have to take their course as well. And if there are any overhanging penalties, you won't be able to add those to the race time. It looks like there is a drama, however, for the fifth place 286 GetSpeed Team JR286 car, which is having to be pushed down the pit lane. So it hasn't quite made the pit stall. Did it go into fueling is the next question. 286 has been in pit lane for just around a minute, so I'm going to suggest it hasn't been into fuel. It's bypassed that completely. Neil Cole will be very close by, if set our cameraman is. Neil, what are you seeing? I reckon this car's going to go in the garage now, because they're pushing it now to 45 degrees.
3: Yeah, it's going straight into the garage, but it all happened in front of me at quite last minute. There's a marshal with a yellow flag kind of giving him a sort of motorcade, but the engineers, mechanics running down the pit lane to give it a push. It was crawling into the pit lane, and like it looked like it was crawling to a stop, so the four mechanics ran down to give it a push, and the lights are off, so it's up on the air jacks, it's in the garage, driver is shaking his head. As soon as I can, I'll find out what's going on, but it's that's a real problem.
7: Adam Oseka is said driver, so clearly not happy after everything had been going very well to this point. For GetSpeed Team JR286, yes, they were fourth in GT3 AM, but set to get decent points in a few hours' time at midnight. Remember, they are fighting the Santillok car, which is worse placed than it currently, although it's got a quick driver at the wheel, Stefan Tribaldini. And this is the chance then for Tribaldini to catch up the lap or so that he is trailing the number 286 car by. So there's an opportunity for the two championship rivals within GT3 and GT3 AM to jump places. Well, one's a Pro-Am car this weekend, the other one is the AM that we've been speaking of, 286. But the GT3s are scoring points in their own right as well, regardless of their subcategory. And it is down to pretty much 286 versus 18 in the championship. And all of a sudden, with the AM driver at the wheel versus actually Adam Osika, who's also an AM, Tribaldini can catch up a lot of that lost ground, because by the sounds of things, Pete, Matt, this is going to be a little bit of a lengthy stop. Neil's working hard to find out precisely what the issue is, but there's no visible damage to that car.
2: Oh, which is almost more concerning, because you think, well, what is it? Oh dear, and you don't often see that. Mercedes getting pushed back into the garage. It's normally a very solid and reliable package, and kind of it's been so long and it's so long developed that they kind of know anything that could go wrong with it. And so what is going on there for that get speed Mercedes championship leading car? This is drama for the championship leading car, get speed team JR286, with Hoffer racing up there in third overall. Which at the moment the top three cars are AM class cars, and then Santillok Junior Team, they are sort of on the recovery, aren't they, a little bit? It's just ebbing and flowing back and forth, but not good news at all for Getspeed, who've been in the pits now for 4 minutes. Not good. And they've only been out on track for two laps.
7: That's okay.
2: Seriously concerned.
7: Okay, that's very early on the stint then. Interesting. They might be getting double food at this rate, P-Mac. I brought some back with me, but a couple of Elkies were asking whether you needed food, and you said yes to that as well. Double dinner. I like it. I was about to correct, but I'm just going to leave that alone. Nice idea. I see your plan. Okay, so 286. Well, which screwdriver are they going to pick first? There's our Neil Cole just creeping through shots, trying to stay out of the way, but also to get to the bottom of the story. And Neil knows perhaps a little bit more, or you've crucially found someone who can answer some of your questions.
3: It's frantic work. On the inside, there's a mechanic in the driver's seat, and they're looking in the back. What can you tell us what's going on?
6: Yeah, unfortunately, I'm not a mechanic, but preliminary looks like gearbox. Not exactly sure what it was, but we had some contacts with the Hofer car in turn one a few hours ago, and there was some fluttering that we saw. We were keeping an eye on it, and unfortunately, it looks like it just let go. So these guys are the best in the business. We'll see if we can fix it and get back out, but unfortunately, it's not looking too good for us at the moment.
3: So when did it show up? When did it actually start to go? Because I saw the car come into the pit lane really slow, and the mechanics running down to get it and push it here. So it must have been quite a quick thing.
6: Yeah, it was starting to show up about an hour ago, but it was holding. And Adam just lost power out of turn 12 and completely lost drive coming down the hill, so we had to push it back in. Hopefully these guys will be able to salvage it. We can get back out and see what happens, but not too fun. It's the nature of a 24-hour race.
3: Yeah, and disappointing because, you know, there's so much at stake.
6: Yeah, 100%. You come in as championship leaders and you hope for the best, but there's a lot of points available in this race specifically. We had a quite clean race, I thought. It was unfortunate to see the contact in turn one, but we'll see what these guys can do. I'm hoping.
3: Yeah, let's hope they can fix it. Thank you for your time, Patrick.
7: Well, Neil knows all about that because he was in the booth with me as Torsten Kratz was having a bit of a moment in the number 11 Hoffer racing car and did appear to make contact with the right-hand side of the 286 Mercedes. This also equally gives me concern about the 65 Mercedes, because that received some damage about an hour or so ago when the two cars, that 65 and the 426 Zorg Rennsport Porsche, made side-to-side contact, a glancing blow up towards turn 9, and there was a little bit of smoke that came from the Viper Mercedes at the time. Then it cleared itself up, but a fine example there from car 286 about how something cannot actually, does or doesn't come to the surface until sometimes hours later. And that was, for me, more of an innocuous bit of contact between Kratz and, was it Osika, who was at the wheel at the time in 286? Just reminding myself. Or was it Tanner Harvey? It might have been Tanner. But regardless, the car slightly ran off the road down at turn number one after Kratz misjudged his braking point or maybe forgot the angle of attack into turn one. He was going through that corner where on the racing line it would have worked, but he was almost glued to the inside right line and didn't get the necessary rotation. Contact was made between 11 and 286, and now, only now, is the 286 feeling the ill effects. So it drops to 12th in GT3, effectively the final car of the remaining runners in the GT3 category. We have one retirement to date, which is the Continental Racing by Simpson Motorsport Audi. Otherwise, the other starters in GT3 continue, but we wait to see and hear any further news about Get Speed Team JR286. Patrick Liddy was pretty professional in his reply, even though he's probably crying inside because they've been working all year to take this title. And Liddy's done every single race, whereas his co-drivers have done, well, his co-drivers in that car, Worms and Mugello. He had a different lineup entirely. Patrick Liddy's been the ever-present.
8: And there was a little bit too much half hence in the language, Timothy. You know what I mean? You're right, incredibly professional, incredibly courteous. That almost was, what I mean by that is that almost an air of resignation of going, thinking, this actually isn't good at all. This could cost a championship. I mean, a gearbox issue, I mean, when was the last time you heard that on a Mercedes?
7: Yeah.
8: This doesn't happen really very well.
7: No, but it was as a result of contact, is the suggestion from Patrick, so it hasn't emerged naturally. Maybe there was a drive shaft issue after that contact, maybe it buckled a bit of the suspension and then that's developed into a gearbox problem, but he was referring to the contact above anything else. No way of knowing, and sometimes these things can happen as a complete coincidence. There's the 28 Maxime Martin driven sister Get Speed car, the Get Speed Team PCX Racing AMG, only half a second off the back of Ollie Bryant. So that's a potential move for position as well then between Ferrari and Mercedes, as down towards, or out of turn 8 into 9 go Ferrari versus Mercedes. Max should have the measure on Ollie Bryant. As a bigger fan I am of Ollie, he is the AM Plus in the era motorsport Ferrari, but he's got to find Maxime Martin's got to find a way through and safely. It also depends how far through each of their stints they are. Max Martin's 40 odd minutes in, whereas Bryant's only got into that car just over 15 minutes ago. So one car will be slightly lighter on fuel than the other as they go back across the start-finish straight. Might well have seen just in the distance the twinkling lights of Barcelona City, which is in the direction of the cars flowing now down start-finish straight. And it's a very short drive, actually, from the centre of Barcelona to this racetrack. Its positioning is more or less perfect. There's a railway station outside as well, and the fans, in terms of accessibility, can get here in a very short drive. Three abreast coming out of turn three. That's Max Martin down the inside of Ollie Bryant, but both GT3 cars were also lapping a Porsche, and that is the place changed then. So now Martin for Get Speed is up to fifth position to lead Ollie Bryant, and that's also a place change within GT3 Pro-Am for the lead of that category.
8: This is where we thought that maybe Get Speed Team PCX were going to strike under the cover of darkness. Maxime Martin, after that opening stint of the race, they've kept him in reserve, and I think they'll be working the Mercedes-AMG work driver hard over the nighttime hours, as hard as they can anyway, with the way that the stint times allow. And I think likewise, see above for Benji Pack as well, in that number 28 crew. They've got a really strong driver lineup. Also, don't forget Cesar Gazzo as well, semi-pro too, who they'll no doubt deploy as well. So although one Get Speed car is in total strife, it may well be maybe it'll be a different story for the number 28 crew. Now, the one battle, Johnny, that's just raged on all day.
7: Yeah.
8: It's been inseparable. There's two cars in GT4, but they've been the closest lead battle all race long, and actually changed the lead right now as Norbert Dekker goes charging past in the Team Stork Red Sport Porsche, and leads in GT4, just passing Peter and Gert Lefebvre.

0: some of the drive time that he needs to do. And the 483 car has, what is it, four hands and a semi-pro as well. So Simo Kerrich is the secret weapon in that car for 483. Tim Heinemann, the number 88, going great guns as well. He's in the 1 minute 42 second laps, whereas everyone ahead of him is at 3 seconds and more slower. So Tim Heinemann, who started the race, he's the absolute pro driver, the gold rated by the FIA driver, and he's wasting no time at all in eating up those kilometres. He's got 23, nearly 24 seconds to close on Max Partl, should do that quite swiftly. And then it's all about whether he can get close to Nico Gulix and Melvin Moe before this Porsche needs a bit more fuel.
1: I remember though that they got a full fill in just before the code 60 came out, so they might be in a strong position, the up to race Porsche, one of only two pro class cars in the field, along with the Kubota BMW that sits in ninth at the moment, with Felipe Fernandez Lazar deep into a stint, an hour and 19 minutes he's been in that car. Feels like longer, but that's how long he's been in. And Heinemann in the Porsche in that beautiful GT3R with the, they look so cool at night with the big, the exhaust back box just glowing bright orange with the heat, and then the bits of blue flame that come out of the car as it goes through the gears. It's just glorious. So if you're lucky enough to be enjoying the pictures on Creventic Motorsports TV, just, wow, there it goes again, coming through turn one and two. But if you're listening in on RS1, part of the Radio Show Limited Network of Challenge, imagine that, a Porsche with that glowing exhaust at the back, with a big spits of blue flame out the back. It's just glorious.
0: Headlight after headlight streaming towards turn four as well, as the 910 Seb Lagier racing car of Rhys Lloyd runs in ninth position in 992, sixth place in the AM part of that field as well. And it reaches turn five with that rapid change of direction. TCE headed now by Matisse Terlau, who is the semi-pro for CP Motorsports Cupra lineup. And 142 heads TCE quite comfortably, because there are several laps between the other cars in TCE that have all been in dramas of one way or the other. So Stanko and Tanner Motorsport certainly lost ground. Now Dario Stanko drives that second placed Cupra. The Ligier is steadily working its way through. In fact, that is now to fourth position, but still trails the Seat, the Asbest Racing Seat, by 10 laps. And Asbest just have to keep pounding round. They are currently lapping, well, the last lap time somewhat misrepresentative, because that would have included potentially a pit stop. Otherwise, I don't quite understand that. 10 minute lap for Pierre Olsen, but that was labelled as the last completed lap for car number 102. Yeah, it's been in the pits for 8 minutes or so. So that has been an outlap that's just been completed. That's the reason why it's no longer signalled as an outlap for Pia. She is in the podium slots, but the next question is, where do those two cars finish at midnight? That's a guessing game for us, 3 hours and 7 minutes away. And then, is the room staying the same all the way through to midday tomorrow, or is there a significant change? The problem, from an Asbest Racing Seat point of view, is that the TCEs are dropping a little bit like flies. And speaking of which, it's another TCE car in strife, the 123, the heavily repaired Christian Hernandez THRW Honda Civic, which got going again. That's not going to change the situation between the Asbest Seat and the Ligier, because they're both positioned ahead of that car. But yeah, talk about being in the wars. One car down, sadly, now from Team Honda. And they're desperate to get the other one to the finish, which is the 1-2-3 of Hernandez. He did the right thing there of shaking the car from left to right as soon as it drove out of their gravel, to try and loosen as many of those stones and try and do it offline as well. its place in TCE is the best that they can hope for at the moment. 30 odd laps down from

0: the next car. Melvin Moe onto lap 270, leading by just over half a minute over Nico Gulicz. And the Hoffa Racing Mercedes of Maximilian Partl completes the podium positions, but Tim Heineman quicker again than the three cars ahead, so that gap of just less than 20 seconds is being whittled down by Heineman once more.
1: Now for Getspeed Team VR286, in effect it can't actually get a great deal worse. If they can get this gearbox changed, and it looks like that's what they're going to do, it's going to replace the whole gearbox. They sit fifth in GT3 AM right now, so in terms of their challenge for the AM title in GT3, they're in all right position, I would say. But for the overall title, it's a little bit more tricky. So they kind of want to get that gearbox car fixed as quick as they can and start to gain point in GT3, because right now, as things stand, if you threw the checkered flag out now, Hoffer and Santelot would be joint on points in the overall team championship. Santelot's sitting in eighth at the moment, Hoffer in third. This is going to go to the wire.
0: The one thing that I see where you're getting that information from, and that is projected points to midday tomorrow. The one thing it doesn't factor in, though, is the points that are awarded at midnight. So that's on the basis of if everything stays the same until tomorrow at 12 o'clock. But if you lead your category, you get another 20 points on top of that as well. So that is probably going to be more reflective on the reality in the second half of the race. But yeah, I can see there are several occasions here where we're going to have to go to countback, because there are a number of scenarios that will see teams in different categories finishing on level points. The projected points on the 24H Series website, by the way, you can get to that by going to 24hseries.com/standings. And as we say, that is real-time standings right now. It also factors in the drop score that everybody must subtract from their total, unless you haven't done all five races. So if you've done four, Santelot don't need to take a drop score because they didn't even appear at Spa-Francorchamps. It's your best four scores that count. And also, Barcelona is considered one round, it's one race, so it's whatever you score at Barcelona, including those points at midnight, that you would either want to hold on to or less likely drop, unless you're having an absolute nightmare, and then that would be your lowest score of the season. But Barcelona will probably stay present on most people's record. 3:09, so our commentary will continue for a little over an hour, and then we will sign off at 10 o'clock, but we will leave you with the pictures, both locked off cameras around the track and also our various onboard cameras from cars in lots of different categories, so that you can stay up to date with exactly what's going on. But it's very much favouring the GT3 AM cars, just as what happened last year, remember, with Hoffa Racing taking victory. They're still in the mix for a Barcelona 24-hour victory, and that would be something in their final 24-hour series race, Hoffa Racing. But they are up against a very strong-looking Vipernitsa Racing AMG driving lineup. On paper, it's not that strong. They're all AMs, but they work so well together. They end up being that their total is greater than the sum of their parts of those four drivers.
1: Yeah, very true. Yeah, really. And I think the execution of the team is just so impressive. They very, very rarely come up on the penalty screen. Certainly not for operational matters anyway, and they just keep the noses clean in every area, which makes a difference. But I also think that it shows you just how much of an effect it has, being able to put 40% of your fuel load in instead of 15% of your fuel load in under a code 60, and not having 20% of the flow from the pump taken away either. That is huge amounts of time that makes a difference. So the crews with stronger driver lineups, they don't have those allowances, so therefore they have to make it up on track. But, and with that in mind, do not write off Getspeed Team VCX. They're in fifth right now, two laps off the lead, but they're going to strike through the night, I'm pretty sure of it.
0: Almost into the final hour audio commentary. Here's Tim Heineman, meanwhile, in the up to race Porsche, closing in on Max Partl once again. Partl is only just under 90 seconds away from the race leader, Melvin Moe. So Vipernitsa, HRT, Hoffa Racing, first, second, third. But 8 seconds back is Tim Heineman, and he again finds 2 seconds when you compare that lap time to Maximilian Partl. So within probably 4 more laps, we're going to have a stonky battle for third and fourth positions. Even quicker than him is Maxime Martin, but he's a lap and a bit away from catching Tim Heineman, so he's going to have to overtake the gold and black Porsche not once but twice. And just noted the Porsche was right behind another AMG that won't have been Maxime Martin. Might be the 93 car of Yannick Redhunt. 5 seconds is now the gap out after Maxime Martin got ahead of Ollie Bryant's Ferrari, number 81. The only car that we've actually lost the tyre data on now. Normally we can tell you, for the GT3s particularly, how old this current set of Michelin tyres are, but the RFID chips clearly did not get picked up by the timing loop at the start of Ollie Bryant's stint. Meanwhile, frantic work continues on the 286 Mercedes that was brought in a little while ago now, 25 minutes or so ago, for Get Speed Team JR286 and Adam Osika. And it just shows you how quickly a car can plummet away from, well, the razor's edge of competition to now very much midfield. In fact, it's tumbled behind most of the 992 class cars, labelled as 21st overall for Adam Osika and the Get Speed Team JR286, who are still the current championship leaders.
1: Yeah, and they will kind of now relying, in terms of the overall points, they'll be relying on cars in front of them having issues, which you never know, you never know. But changing a gearbox, not the work of a moment. I've seen some remarkable gearbox changes going on in rallying service parks where I've seen a crew do it in 15 minutes.
0: No way.
1: It's quite amazing to watch, actually. Now, a rally car is really designed to get that done in that time frame. Because I guess generally, for a GT3 car, if you lose the gearbox, normally the race is done now anyway. So it doesn't need to necessarily be as rapid a change part as it would be in that context with the rally car. But,
0: yeah.
1: So the Get Speed crew are working hard at it. And Neil Cole is keeping a very close watch on proceedings. Neil, what's going on down at Get Speed? Because, of course, they've got two cars to worry about, not just the car that's in the pits right now.
2: Well, while the work was going on frantically, I've just been watching the fresh gearbox being filled with all its relative lubricants ready to be put in. But everyone was kind of watching from the empty garage on beanbags and in chairs, and then frantic mechanic activity to come and clear that area. So it sounds like the number 28 car is coming in.
0: It's heading for you now, Neil, and okay. It hasn't been into fuel either. They haven't fueled that car, so they're desperate for something. Drama
2: okay.
0: For both sides
2: tires.
0: Of the garage.
2: So basically they must have just wanted room for the tyres to come out. Let me have a look.
0: I wonder whether that might be a puncture, Neil, because the car didn't go into fuel.
2: A manual check on the front left. I can't see any punctures.
0: I assume radioed in to say something doesn't feel right. I've got a pit because the car's just not behaving itself. It's going to go up on the dollies, we think. And potentially
2: yeah,
0: be wheeled
2: going back
0: into
2: the garage. So,
0: yeah, he's going in the garage, Neil.
2: So that's what I was reporting, is that it looked like they were precautionarily clearing the garage in case this had to happen, and that's what's happening. So suddenly, both of the Get Speed Team PCX Racing cars and Get Speed Team JR286, both of those cars are now side by side in the garage. And there was a little bit of breathing room for the cars that the mechanics trying to put the gearbox in the 286. And that's not looking, you know, they're working hard, but there's not sort of having any fruitful results yet. And then suddenly the car number 28 has gone back in as well. So now both sides of the garage working very hard.
0: Talk about a race being tipped on its head. I mean, most people would have said Getspeed had a strong chance of winning this car with winning this race with either car.
1: Who said
0: maybe
1: that 10
0: finishing
1: minutes
0: first
1: ago?
0: And second. Who said that? What? You
1: Who said that?
0: That 10 minutes ago. So we can hashtag blame PMAC for that, potentially. Dear me. 28 and now the 286 car in within half an hour of one another, because as I just said, the Adam Osika incident happened 25 minutes ago. So the 88 car a moment or two ago got ahead of Maxi Partle. We kind of expected that to happen down the inside of turn 10. So Tim Heidemann's now up to third place overall, but all the drama is kicking off behind that scrap, because Neil, you're watching not one but two Getspeed cars now getting essential work.
2: The gearbox has just gone to the back of the 286 and it's being lifted up on a jack. Let's see if I can speak to Maxime Martin just to try and get a word into what happened in there. Do we know what happened? No one's speaking at the moment, but I'll see if Maxime Martin will come out. He did stay in the car for a little while when it was pushed back into the garage, but now he's disappeared out back and there's everyone very worried faces. But meanwhile, the gearbox has been raised into the back of this Mercedes. But maybe it's a similar problem, because it's very similar activity to what happened when this came in with its gearbox problem.
0: The focus when the 28 car came in, the PCX racing car, appeared to be the front wheels. They changed the front right. They then were checking the integrity of the front left, whether there was a hub problem maybe with that car. So that suggests that Maxime Martin was complaining of maybe understeer or perhaps a tyre that felt like it was going down. It is missing some of the strakes, mind you, in the radio or the grill of car number 28. So that's indicative of some contact maybe earlier on in the race and could easily be unrelated, frankly. But the fact that most of the focus initially was on the front of that car, there are now mechanics, though, around the rear, and it's going to go up on the hijacks now as the work continues. But the next question is, I mean, Getspeed are a terrifically organised team, but I don't necessarily know whether they'd expected to have two cars in during the race for this amount of work, and they might have to be redeploying various staff to where they are needed. The other thing is, if they're going to have to concentrate on one car over the other, surely they'll whip to 286, because that's the one with the championship on the line. On the other hand, the 28 car's better placed in the race, with now over 10 laps between them. But both are clearly hemorrhaging not just time, but laps versus their GT3 rivals, because the 28 car is now down to 7th position, when at times it was being cycled up into the podium spots before this latest problem for Getspeed. Difficult to believe what we're seeing here, people.
1: I can't believe it, no. I'm sure they can't either. There's a definite common theme with the body language in that crew thing. This was going so well. They had two rocket ship race cars. Maxime, I thought he was going to go back in there for a second. Benji Pack is helmeted up and ready to go. Maxime Martin has taken out his seat insert, so he's not going to go back out. It looks like it's going to be Benji Pack getting in. And they're taking the opportunity to change the rear brakes while they're at it, knowing the car is going to be in time, putting that work in as well. And that's where a really forward-thinking team think, right, okay, not a great situation, but what can we do? What is in our control? Well, we can get those done quickly while we try and figure out what's going on at the front of the car.
0: Also just spotted another question that has been pinged in our direction regarding the Porsche Cup cars and whether they have the anti-lock braking system. They do indeed. And that's been the case all season. I think that actually was brought into the regulations last year as well. It's not always the case with the older Porsche Cup cars, but to make it even for all, the 992 class has it, regardless of whether it's an AM or a non-AM car, not officially called pros, but they sort of are. Maxime Martin, who went straight to the back of the garage to, I'm sure, discuss with his engineer what to do next. And I'm not entirely sure whether he would have got answers to those questions. but his engineer would have been desperate to know precisely how the car was behaving, what signals that Max was getting that determined him needing to pit. And are they attacking exactly the same problem on these two cars or something entirely different? I'm not sure which would be the helpful option there, because in terms of parts, you probably don't want to be trying to source. But here's Max.
3: Yeah, we have a technical issue with the front left. I think it's wheel bearing, but yeah, I don't know, it just came suddenly, so a bit strange, but yeah, it's racing.
2: How did it manifest itself when you were driving?
3: Yeah, suddenly I had the ABS alarm, ABS error, and then yeah, the car was starting to pulling left and right. So yeah. Yeah, I came in and then, it looks like it's wheel bearing, but I'm not 100% sure. But yeah, it was not possible to continue anyway, so we need to repair and then see how we can potentially come back.
2: Did you radio it in and then come in, or did you come in because it was a problem?
3: Yeah, because of a problem, yeah.
2: And now, of course, Benjamin's got in the car.
3: Yeah, he got in the car because anyway, I'm here, so we change driver and then we continue.
2: Thank you, Maxim.
0: The plan is to carry on. A wheel bearing, I suppose, is relatively easy to fix. A whole lot easier than a gearbox in the neighbouring Mercedes, but it's by no means ideal. GetSpeed will know precisely which components they need to get off and then source the new ones. And at least they are completely different issues for these two Mercedes, and they'll be hoping to say goodbye to the 28 car, as in send it back into the race, rather sooner than the 286 car, which is set to continue to be there for, well, maybe another 25 minutes or so, which would be an hour in total. And then they really will be looking for favours from elsewhere in the race, i.e. strife for their rivals in the championship. And I'm looking towards the 18 car and the Santaloc junior team, who must be rubbing their hands with glee here, thinking, well, the seas are parting to an extent. On our way to a championship, they had some ground to make up, but in their number 18 car, they are now miles ahead. They lead Pro-Am, and they've got an advantage of something like 20 laps over 286.
1: There's a strange irony, actually, in terms of how the overall GT3 championship points could play out, because if the GetSpeed number 28 car takes longer to be repaired than the GetSpeed JR286 car does. Now, I think it's going to take longer to replace the gearbox than fix the wheel bearing, but who knows. But if the if the 28 PCX GetSpeed car takes much longer, then actually that will be a place gained for JR286 in the championship, which could actually swing it back in the favour, which is an unusual way to think of it, but maybe it's the Doom Merchant Scotsman in me, but or maybe that's green, maybe that's blue sky thinking. It's like, well, never mind, although we've got both cars in the garage, it might help one win the championship.
0: And if he gets later on and the 28 is still ahead of 286, would there be value in actually pitting the 28 so that the 286 could pick up the position anyway? Those at GetSpeed are kind of in control of that situation, but they are differently funded projects at the end of the day, so it would very much depend on the AM drivers and how they felt about that.
1: Good thing to negotiate next year's deal.
0: Well, yeah, it might see that in the balance. They might have to go delicately to Patrick Charlet and explain that situation. But, I mean, there's a long way to go yet before that conversation has to be had, and how quickly the 286 car will return to the race. But GetSpeed, I'm sure, are determined to get both cars running again and as quickly as possible. They'll also want to be trying to gain positions, particularly for the 28, in time for the midnight points award. Now, I suppose you don't technically have to be running to get those points, as long as, again, you've done 50% of the class leader, which the number 286 car easily has, so it could still pick up 4 points for being the 12th placed car in GT3. It would pick up 12 points for being 5th in GT3 AM as well, so there are points to be had even at midnight, and even if the car hasn't at that point rejoined, as long as it stays within 50% of the lap mileage of the race leader Melvin Lowe, and it will comfortably do that, I think. because Melvin Moe's never going to get to north of 500 laps by midnight.
1: They've been running well, but maybe not that well.
0: No. So 258 is the completed distance for the 286 car, 258 laps. And the 28 car's done 272 laps. So that's a difference of 14. But like I say, the 28 car is now losing so much ground on its rivals in the Pro-Am division, because the Pro-Am leader, Stefan Trigardini now, in the Santa Lock Audi, is working lap 279. A glimpse of the fan area and also our secondary podium here this weekend. So all the big podium presentations will be taking place here in this area of the paddock rather than on the old school and recognisable Barcelona podium. This is precisely where the Radical World Final podium was as well earlier in the day. So the DJ hard at work there, keeping the fans very, very happy. We've got fireworks organised for midnight tonight as well to celebrate the half-distance marker. And yes, the post-race celebrations, including all of the presentations, not only for this race in isolation, but for the season as a whole, taking place in that area of the paddock. There's definitely a cracking atmosphere already building up in that area. And the fans, well, half an hour ago, they were still flooding in, it seemed. There's a lot of Spanish fans, a little bit of late-night race entertainment. And the grandstand that overlooks Turn 10, still very well populated too. The other thing is, there's a huge market in used tyres, as John Hindhoff and I were discussing earlier on, with practically every other fan leaving the venue, if they're choosing to leave, at this very early hour at 9:15, with a used Michelin tyre.
1: They can be repurposed for many things. Although, I remember speaking to somebody at Michelin, funnily enough, I think it's the same for a lot of tyre manufacturers, is that normally it's unusual for racing tyres to go unaccounted for.
0: Mm-hmm.
1: Generally speaking, they will be returned, once they're used, back to the supplier, and they're then analysed or are destroyed or recycled. Because the actual compounding and the clever stuff underneath the surface could be of great interest to rivals. So I have seen that happen at this race with previous suppliers where the cut tyres were going away, but I'm actually quite surprised to see that. It was the first thing that I thought. This particular person at Michelin said there was only one motorcycle racing tyre that's ever gone unaccounted for, and it's still a little bit of a, we don't really talk about that. because it's got the proprietary information. But it was the same with a lot of race cars, where you don't necessarily buy the engine, you lease the engine, because the engine's got proprietary information in it that wouldn't, which other manufacturers would like to get their hands on and others wouldn't. So that was certainly the case with the customer teams with the Porsche RS Spyder, that they actually leased the engines, because particularly when it came to the direct fuel injection technology engine, where they didn't want that technology getting into the hands of rivals. And of course, if you sell it to a customer, there's nothing to stop that engine then going into hands that you don't want it to. So the lease concept was created for that reason.
0: Yeah, there's a feeling of losing control a little bit if you can't account for the various components that have taken so many hours to research, develop, then release. And you know, they produce cracking performance, or they can be improved upon, but the last thing you want is for those things to fall into the hands of a rival, and the essential work being done. I think where this Le Mans, or a World Endurance Championship level of meeting, shall we say, where, you know, it is a world champ that is so hotly contested, you do not want to give a thing away. Whereas Michelin bring a control tyre to this event, which is put onto a GT3 car, but the same compound is used for a 992 and a GTX and a GT4. So I won't say it's necessarily an open secret, but maybe Michelin are happier for those to go walk about, because kind of everybody in this competition knows what they're playing with. So it's a different situation.
1: Yeah, exactly so. Exactly so. So I mean, and it's different days to when we used to have the confidential tyres, where there would be a specific tyre developed for each specific car, and sometimes even each specific corner of that specific car. So there'd be a confidential front left, confidential rear left. I mean, amazing. Absolutely amazing. Ah, now, action! In Get Speed, the car number 28, the PCX car, has been pushed out, so looks like they have repaired it. Neil Cole is down there. Neil?
2: Yes, very concerned faces, and they were sort of quite up to the wire to get that dropped down and onto the skid plates to get out onto the apron. And it looks like they're confident that the front left has, they did a lot of work on that front left, pushed it out so they can put fresh tyres on. The whole time, Benjamin was at the wheel, helping them by turning the steering wheel each way, they said, so that they could access different parts of the steering housing. And now the car's going to fire up and leave the pit lane. So huge effort by this team. A lot of sweat and a lot of painful work to get that out. So that has come in and gone out with its suspected bearing problem on the front left. But meanwhile, the gearbox is still being attached to the rear of the 286 car next door.
0: Now, a reminder that car 28 didn't stop for fuel. So desperate was Max Martin to get to the team so that they could sort the wheel bearing out. I think he might have been concerned that even just turning into the fueling area and then out again might do further damage. Also, though, whilst I was away, I have to admit I missed this, there was a code 60, was there? So the car might not be too badly off fuel. But although, having said that, they would have only been able to get 15% in. The next question is, did it pit again after the code 60? Or are we going to see Benjamin Pack with a relatively short stint now, after the team say, actually, we might need a bit more fuel to get you to the end of this stint? These are all big questions.
1: Well, I wonder if it's going to be academic, considering the position in the race, after that amount of time lost. So right now, they're in 18th overall, 11th of the GT3 cars, and 5th in Pro-Am. 272 laps completed. The next car up is 5 laps up the road, which is the E2P Racing Aston Martin. So, you know, with a concerted effort through the night, they can make move forward. And then the Gamota car is another seven laps ahead. So, yeah, they can get their head down and fight through the night and try and maintain some positions.
0: Just hearing as well from our TV direction that there might have been a bit of a drama as the car was lowered down onto the garage floor, as in at least one mechanic still actually working on the car. He or she is okay, is the message back from Get Speed. But we did have a moment where the car was effectively lowered onto one of the working staff there. Let's hope that the airline was plugged back in very swiftly indeed. But these are the slight errors that can happen when everybody is trying. There's a gentleman involved, thumbs up, and you think probably a ton and a half of race car may well have been lowered onto this guy, so he's taking a breather. It's good to see him walking around, but that is, you know, the hurried nature of a pit stop when you think everything is done, the wheel bearing is fixed, and three people on three corners say, yep, we're all ready, lower the car, and that poor guy was still working on it. Anyway, he is walking around, chatting to his teammates, and Benji Pack is back into the race. You can't underestimate some of the hard work that these mechanics do, and the risks they're taking, even in a garage P-Mac.
1: Yeah, it's a dangerous area. And if you're not careful, things can happen very, very quickly. We've seen it, you know, here in the Michelin 24 Hour Series, the fueling is slightly different. How the way it's done, it's not done with the rest of the pit stop, it's separated. We've seen several incidents in the past with fueling going wrong as well. So, you know, you're right, these mechanics do take a risk. A different risk to the driver, but a risk nonetheless. You're dealing with a big, hot, heavy machine.
0: Yeah. Well, yeah, some of the components is a very good point as well. Just bear thinking about when stresses are high, and decisions are having to be made in a hurried fashion, that's when little mistakes can result in big consequences. But anyway, he's okay. We'll try and get his name actually and give him a mention for the efforts of one of the Get Speed mechanics. And there may have been a situation where a lot of the guys working on car 28 jumped across to 286 to help with the gearbox change, and then they will have got the shout to go, hang on a minute, our car's now got a problem. And that's when Neil Cole spotted the activity in the neighbouring garage, and sure enough, then arrived the number 28 car. It's interesting that the front left wheel bearing was going, and that is where the damage on the grill is, front left. So whether that's related to the damage that the car is carrying or entirely coincidental, maybe we won't actually get to find that out. But there've been the odd bit of contact here and there, particularly Mercedes on Mercedes action as well. Think back to when Torsten Kratz had his collision with the 286 car down at the first corner a few hours ago.
1: I think there may be a couple of little incidents, that some that we'll be able to follow and some that we won't. You can't have cameras on every car at every point, so there could have been a litany of tiny little incidents that could have maybe built up to a bigger problem. I mean, these cars are so strong. I mean, I'd love to know, actually, if you did a non-stop test with, say you've got 10 works drivers and they do it in a rotation, how could you actually, how long would one of these go for without contact with another car? You could be days and days and days and days, maybe even weeks the car would run for. I'd love to know. Maybe that has been tested. Carla Velti can't help herself. She's looking at this man's
0: fire. A bit of the kit has effectively broken. Fair play to some of the guys at Get Speed. They're trying to solve the issue on what is called a Bolero. It's her means of talk back and forth to us. I thought she got a bit quiet. Well, the Bolero appears now not to be working so well.
1: So they've had to fix a wheel bearing, a gearbox, and a Bolero.
0: They say things come in threes, don't they? So that's two race cars and a broken Bolero that are now
1: this is something new.
0: Fixed.
1: Oh, we've got two spanners going into it now. If you could change a gearbox on a million euro Mercedes, you can fix a Bolero. Or can you?
0: Has one of the buttons on the Bolero got stuck, and therefore the spring has failed on it and it doesn't ping out again? They're trying to release something with a variety of screwdrivers, and let's hope that none of the tools being used on the Bolero are then necessary on Mercedes 286, because they're not going to give those tools up readily. But meanwhile, one of the Audis is off the road, and could well have been the Santalog car. How many other Audis have we got left? Oh, Utah Racing as well. Zhang Yaqi in the number 71 car. They were definitely R8 tail lights. Sadly, it can't be the 69 car, which is now a retirement. The Continental Racing by Simpson Motorsport R8, last driven by Miguel Maria Garcia. And they were the three Audis that we started this race with. We have had the four rings represented in other categories through the years, but that is not the case in TCE for the 27th edition of the Barcelona 24 Hours. We're a couple of minutes away from 9:30. Peter Mackay, Johnny Palmer in the Global Broadcast Centre, third floor of the grandstand, the main tribune that overlooks this fabulous venue. And got a cracking view as well of a well-illuminated pit lane. Also the area where the refuelling takes place, that's got quite a lot of floodlighting as well, making it slightly easier for the mechanics to fuel the cars.
1: I just want to know how the Bolero is getting on.
0: Well, yes.
1: If you're wondering what a Bolero is, it's basically the little pack that goes on the pit lane reporter's belt so that they can talk to you guys on air, but also to us and to the TV director as well. And if we understand that the Get Speed mechanics are going to have a third member of the repair team from 0221, our TV colleagues, who are running down to try and lend their hand to fixing the Boleros. There you go. What's more difficult to fix, a Mercedes gearbox or a Bolero? It seems that the Bolero is the more challenging.
0: Well, not
1: adversary.
0: Enjoyer's arrived. Enjoyer works for the centre.
4: Like, watch this, guys. I'll fix your gearbox for you.
0: And the answer is, whack it off the nearest metal box that you can get your hands on. So forget about those screwdrivers. Just start hitting it against them. Oh, okay. So they were trying to get that little compartment out. Is that to change the battery? Well, that was simple.
1: New battery.
0: Isn't it? New battery. Forget about all those get-speed screwdrivers. You just needed somebody to know where to hit it.
1: How long did that take? Now, 12 seconds.
0: Now, the next thing to do is get Enjoyer to change the gearbox on that 206 Mercedes.
1: He's gone into the get-speed garage. He's like, right, guys, I've got this.
0: Well,
1: we'll have a
0: the get-speed guys will be like, who are you? What's your name? And are you free for the next half an hour? Because we need help changing this gearbox swiftly. I reckon he'll do it. He'll do it before 10 o'clock. Because he is a very, very useful pair of hands, judging on that display. Benji Pack just done the fastest lap for that car number 28, so clearly the wheel bearing's fixed. 28 in for, what was it, 18 minutes. That's mightily impressive to change a front left wheel bearing from the moment that Maxime Martin felt something was going to when Benjamin Pack took it over, and he's just done a 141.863. So he'll burn through this current fuel load. I think the important thing is just to get the car out there and ticking off laps again to try and make up the lost ground in car number 28. At the moment in GT3 and in GT3 Pro-Am, the championship is only going in one direction. The 18 crew of Santelot Racing were up against 286 in the GT3 category as a whole, and now all of a sudden Vipernitsa Racing have in the projected points jumped up to second place. So it just shows you how damaging this potential non-result is for GetSpeed team JR286, because they are slipping to third in the projected championship as things stand. And it might be now a straight fight between Santelot and Vipernitsa Racing, because bear in mind there's extra 20 points. If Vipernitsa can continue to score well in this first half of the race, they could be vital for winning the GT3 championship as a whole. And regardless of whether you're in Pro-Am, Am or Pro, you do score just general GT3 points.
1: Who had Vipernitsa in with a chance for the overall championship?
0: Not me.
1: Because if they do end up winning this race overall, and even if they got that maximum score, and the Santelot Junior have any problem at all, it's not out with the realms of possibility.
0: No.
1: So, and you know, don't write off Haas RT. They have been just an express train at the front of the field, and sitting in second at the moment. They are about to come under major attack though in second, with Nico Gwellings on board the BMW for Haas, because Tim Heineman is looming large in the mirrors in the up-to-race shiny gold Porsche GT3R, which has been a really fast car throughout the race, particularly in Tim Heineman's hands, and one of only two GT3 Pro cars in the field. And they've not really got any weak links in their driver lineup. With Aleksej Kirakesko, he was one of the fastest hand drivers earlier on. Fabio Grosso, one of the fastest semi-pro drivers. Alfred Renauer, see above comment. And Tim Heineman is a rapid pro. So what they want though, I would think, is Heineman makes very quick work of the Haas. BMW moves up into second at turn five. What they want to see though is full green flag racing. They wanted to stay green all night if possible. Now, is that going to happen? Maybe not. But whereas the AM-class cars, they want code 60s littered in around so they can keep using that advantage that they have in the fuel stops.
0: Yeah, it just gives them the foot up each time a code 60 arrives, doesn't it? So keeps them on an even keel, especially because you're getting over double the fuel allowance during a code 60 compared to your GT3 rivals. Remember, when a GT3 AM car with the right driver makeup comes in, and Vipernitsa Racing do have the right driver makeup, they are allowed to take on board 40% of their normal green flag fuel allocation, which is over double the amount of everybody else, 15% versus 40, and that is huge, as we've seen. Now, the fight on track has become a change of position because Tim Heinemann has got ahead of Nicholas Gullinks. That was very likely to happen because of the raw pace of Tim Heinemann that we saw very easily at the start of the race. Heinemann, even up against factory drivers, was making a nuisance of himself. He's a gold, judged by the FIA. He is considered pro by Kreventic, therefore, as well. And 88 now runs second.
1: I think he's a factory driver of sorts, of a certain grading with Porsche.
0: Okay.
1: I'm not sure, but I'm pretty sure.
0: Porsche to drive their cars?
1: One of their best drivers, then.
0: Yeah, right.
1: I'm fairly sure, yeah. Do I sound fairly sure?
0: No, I have to admit. But I know you're going to check it. And Tim Heinemann, does an awful lot of development work for Porsche around the Nordschleife. So he's certainly somebody to have in their ranks. And his ability to be able to research and then feed back on their race cars around such a complex track as the Nordschleife, highly valuable to the mark. Now that Carlo Belti's got a working Bolero, which is a new word on me, but I know precisely what one is now. We also know how to change the battery, Carla, so you can talk to us.
5: Finally have the battery changed, and I'm stood next to Alfred Renauer from Up to Race. Now, can you tell me something? Is there something special in what Tim eats or drinks, or why is the man so damn rapid in that car?
6: Well, I don't really know, but I also saw his lap times and was really impressed about it. I'm next in the car, so I'm looking forward to get close to him. I'm not sure if I'm that fast, but I try my best.
5: Now, speaking about speed, I mean, the car must feel amazing if Tim is that comfortable in it. I must admit that I'm not aware of the lap times that you've driven in your last stint, but you guys must be incredible in that car.
6: So for sure now it's getting better for us with the Porsche at the moment when it's a bit cooler outside and the direct drive temperature is lower. This is pretty good for us, and I think this is a big impact of this.
5: Is there anything that you're particularly worried about now being in the nighttime? We have survived sundown, which is always a little bit tricky, but what about the challenges of the night?
6: I mean, it's always challenging driving by night, especially with this multi-class racing. But so far it looks good. It's a long time now. We have no code 60, and I hope it continues like that.
5: Uh-oh, you just jinxed it. I'm pretty sure about that.
6: I'm also not sure about that.
5: Well, usually when us commentators, we mention no code 60, then we have a code 60. Thank you very much.
6: Thank you very much.
0: Yeah, well, that's the power commentators have. I'm not so sure drivers do, but I suppose there's one way of telling, and then we find out how soon the next code 60 is. If it happens in the next 10 minutes, then we'll say Alfred Renauer has got the power as well.
1: I've got this. Yeah, I didn't sound sure, did I?
0: Going back to the Tim Heinemann point.
1: He's not a Porsche driver.
0: The question was, is Tim Heinemann a factory driver? And then you went, well, of sorts, is he loosely at all paid by Porsche to do development work? And it would appear not.
1: No.
0: Okay.
1: Although you very rarely see him in anything else. Races at Holden Park,
0: yes.
1: The Nürburgring NLS N24. Adjacent.
0: But I didn't recall, I mean, apart from here in Barcelona, Tim Heinemann doing a great deal of Porsche driving away from the Nordschleife. So it does seem like he's the expert there, and he's often to be found in a big brand of Porsche, like you, for instance, were saying, were reminding me that he runs in the Falcon Motorsport Porsche, which is one of those that, you know, is a fan favourite, definitely. And I'm not surprised that Up to Race, who are new on the scene, they did run in the Nürburgring round of the 24-hour series, which was a 12-hour race on the Grand Prix track at the Nürburgring. And Up to Race, that was the first time we saw them appear in the 24-hour series. So I'm not surprised they brought Tim Heinemann in, I think, on that occasion as well. And then he's been kept in the fold for this race too.
1: Well, also though, when you look at the entry list for Up to Race, he's down as the entrant for the car.
0: Tim Heinemann?
1: Yes.
0: Okay.
1: Now that could be a mistake, but he's down as the entrant alongside the team name.
0: I was reading about the team principal because we were trying to check whether there was any strong relationship with Herbert Motorsport. Now, there's a lot of Herbert mechanics on this car, but it is an entirely new team as two Porsches get side by side and one's out in the marbles. I was fearful of that because it was away from the groove. That was a cup car being lapped, I think, but unfortunately, even though there wasn't any contact, the cup car had to run through the gravel because it sort of ran out of road.
1: Yeah, almost scared off the road by a charging Tim Heineman coming through. 29.3 seconds behind Melvin Moore for Vipernisa Racing, but carving that gap down by a couple of seconds per lap. 40 laps on his tyres right now for Heineman. Gwellings behind him in the BMW for SRT, 45 laps. And Vipernisa Racing, Mercedes-AMG, they've got 50 laps on their tyres, which Melvin Moore is having to wrestle about. But of course, as we get into the night, that makes it easier to take those multiple stints on the tyres. Usually, two stints will be possible in the night. In the heat of the day, normally single stints more the order of the day. But kind of depends on the racetrack as well. Some are more intense than others. And of course, here at Barcelona, very hard on the left-hand side, particularly the front left tyre gets a bit of a battering around here. But we will thunder on through the night. Just 20 minutes left of our coverage, or commentary anyway, over in the next 20 minutes, and then we'll be back at 7:30 tomorrow morning. Yes, 7:30 tomorrow morning. It'll be John Hindoff breakfast show. Tomorrow morning with, I think, Carla in the pits as well, and then myself and Johnny Palmer will be in at 9 o'clock, and we'll take you through to the checkered flag and see who's going to win the 27th edition of the Michelin 24 Hours of Barcelona, and who's going to be champion of the European season in the Michelin 24 Hours series as Tim Heineman comes in to the pit lane.
0: Yeah, and in for fuel as well, so the car clearly almost empty, although I was fearful it might bypass all of the pumps, but it's gone to the very furthest stall, and each of those canopies cover a fuel pump, I suppose, or the rig itself, and out of said rig come two pipes. So there are 8 nozzles, 4 fuel rigs, and Tim Heineman did the sensible thing there of going as far as he could to where the team were assembled. And car 88 now will get a full allocation of fuel, but because that's a GT3 Pro car, it'll be delivered at a pretty slow rate in comparison to the AM cars that it is fighting with for the overall win. So Heineman works incredibly hard to reel in as many cars as he can, and then the horrible situation, as the rules have delivered, of just sitting there looking at all of that time now disappearing. But there's nothing they can do about it. The fuel goes in at the speed that it goes in, and then they have to wave the car on to the garage area where Tim might be getting out. But he's relatively fresh to that. Did he not take over from Fabio Grosso in the previous pit stop? I forget now whether that was at the end of a single or a double stint for Tim Heineman. I suppose we'll find out in due course. But the GT3 Pro leader, still above all of the Pro-Ams. Just going back to the issue of the 286 Mercedes that was gunning for the championship lead overall in GT3, and of course to try and win GT3 AM. The bad news is that the pace setter of the overall in GT3 is also an AM car. So, yeah, they're kissing goodbye to any chance of winning this race, but also of scoring well in AM, because they're mapping their race to the two cars out front, actually. Not only Vipernisa Racing, but also Nico Gerlings, who's also a GT3 AM entrant.
1: Yeah, they're looking strong on both of those entries, and over an hour in the pits now for GetSpeed Team JR 286. Now them 7 minutes trying to get that gearbox replaced, not the work of a moment. And if you're lucky enough to own a Mercedes AMG GT road car, and you have the misfortune of needing the gearbox to be replaced on that car, just tell the mechanics when they quote how many hours labour it's going to be. Going, well, actually, I was watching a race at the weekend, and they changed the gearbox in an hour and a half or something like that. So, can you guys? Oh no, you can't. Oh dear. Oh, never mind. Meanwhile, Martin Rumpf ready to climb aboard the Milner Motorsport machine. And from Estonia in the Baltics. In fact, the Estonian flag colours on his helmet actually match the car perfectly, the blue, grey and black.
7: Yeah,
1: that's all very serendipitous.
7: Maybe he had a conversation with Milner Motorsport to say, can we match the livery? But the thing is, that's a long-standing livery, probably way before Martin Rumpf got involved with the project.
1: He said, look, my helmet matches.
7: Maybe that's what attracted him to Milner in the first place.
1: Could be.
7: I'll go and sign for them, because their car colours are exactly the same as my national flag.
1: Have you ever been to Estonia?
7: I haven't, no.
1: Wonderful place.
7: I've been to Finland, and the drop down to then the first layer of that Neapolitan ice cream of the Baltics is Estonia.
1: I think it goes Finland, Estonia.
7: Yeah. Wow. When I was in Finland, I looked up a boat trip, which takes quite a lot of hours actually, across then to Estonia. But yeah, I'd love to go. It's on the bucket list. You've
1: really
7: been with your rally.
1: Yeah, great place. And you know, the great thing is, as soon as you turn off the main road, you're onto gravel.
7: Okay.
1: So there's
7: everywhere.
1: So the main road is beautiful tarmac, and then as soon as you go off the main road, onto gravel, but it's very well treated gravel. And there's no wonder that drivers from that part of the world are very handy, particularly when it gets slippy, because they just have been driving with a car moving underneath them for a very long time.
7: Yeah.
1: Great place. I highly recommend a weekend in Tallinn or you can go more rural. You can go to like lakes, forests, fill your boots.
7: We were right, so it's Estonia as the northern country of the Baltics, Latvia, and then Lithuania. We have Lithuanian team present as well in the form of Jutta Racing. But yes, with Tallinn being on the north coast, you could get a ferry from Helsinki across the water, across the Gulf of Finland to Tallinn.
1: The Baltic Sea.
7: Is that the actual Baltic Sea itself?
1: Yeah.
7: Okay.
1: It is, yeah. And I've been in Latvia on the beach in July, and even on a sunny day, if you're beside the Baltic Sea, you realise why people say, oh, it's Baltic, as in cold, because that is going to be the coldest sea in the world. We've got an update from GetSpeed. They've had to change the gearbox, they've had to try and fix a Bolero, they've fixed a wheel bearing, and now Carla Belti's... What next, Carla, have they got in front of them?
5: That's all. I've decided that for them now. The wheels are getting back on. Patrick Liddy got into the 286 GetSpeed car. They were championship leader when they went into this race. This has changed massively now that they had to spend so much time in the box fixing all of the issues which they had. But I'm happy to see that the car is about to go out. And while we're looking at them, behind me, Viper Nizza, who is currently P1, is getting ready for their pit stop, and the car is coming in as we speak as well. So much happening here. Oh, this could be a little bit tight. Be careful, guys. Yes. It's always a little bit dangerous here when they excitedly roll out the car into the pit lane and want to get going. And at the same time, a car is coming in with pit lane speed. But it all went smoothly. Driver change at Viper Nizza. They are also changing the water bottle, which is why usually a mechanic jumps in on the passenger side to make sure the drivers have enough to drink. They change tires, and at the same time, GetSpeed is up and running. Viper Nizza down, and both going out more or less at the same time. GetSpeed is slowly getting rolling. Yes, there we go. And both of the cars out and running.
1: Brilliant job from GetSpeed.
7: Yeah, I mean, it's taken them an hour and 12 minutes pretty much to change a whole gearbox, and these components are not designed to be quick release and quick refit as they might be on a rally car.
1: Now, there's two guys in Mercedes AMG shirts there with a piece of paper in their hand. Is that the bill? I say, now, there you go, there's the bill for the new gearbox. I thought, we've just fitted it, give us a break. We're just hearing from our pit lane crew that just as they were about to drop the car down, they even found a little bit of time for some humour in a difficult, dark moment. They said, Stefan, who must have been the now infamous mechanic who unfortunately nearly was in big trouble underneath the car, say, Stefan, before we drop the car, are you there?
4: Stefan's halfway back to the hotel, he's had enough.
7: Thank goodness they're able to laugh at that situation now. But yeah, just making sure that, well, almost like, you know, the warning of lighting a bonfire, but before you do that, you've got to check for hedgehogs. That's what we do in the UK, at least. If there are any kind of wildlife that might have wandered into the bonfire, then you also have to check for any stray mechanics before the car is lowered onto the garage floor. But everything was clear,

0: shorter, no, it's less than half an hour, 18 minutes to change the wheel bearing, and Benjamin Pack is right back on the pace now, having set that car's best lap time since that lengthy pit stop, a 141.863 that Benji Pack has done. Remember, his qualifying time yesterday was just into the 139s as well. So the situation for car 286 is not good in the GT3 ranks overall, because they are now too far back, in my opinion, to be 12th in the GT3s. We might be about to see something special from Tim Heineman in the meantime. After he got fuel, that is a new fastest lap of the race for Tim Heineman as he crosses the line. Absolute best through sectors 1 and 3. PB in sector 2 and a 141.207. Now, I know we were talking about 139s on a couple of occasions in qualifying yesterday, but like I say, that car's only just been filled with fuel. It's still pretty heavy, but he's going great guns in the hands of the non-factory driver, Tim Heineman.
1: Shows you how well designed an engine here, that tyre is. The way that you've got that three-lap ultimate peak for that quick run, and then the time drops away a little bit and then stays in that zone for ages and then will eventually go away. But being able to deliver all those things in one tyre is it's mighty impressive. Great job from the whole crew at Michelin. You think that the knowledge that must exist in a company like that, you think all the things they've done over the, you know, they currently do for WEC and IMSA, have done in the past in Formula One, currently do in MotoGP in the motorcycle side, and rallying, with very good rallying tyres as well. And that's before you even get into the street tyres. And you think the research and the know-how to be able to create products that do that. And Heineman, he's going quicker again in the middle sector. So he's pushing really, really hard at the wheel of that up-to-race Porsche. So who's going to emerge on the other side of the night in charge? I mean, I think if these cars at the front of the field run without technical problems, I mean, it's going to come down to what, you know, how much of your quick drivers do you put in through the night? How much of a kind of attack or an ambush do you make under the cover of darkness?
0: I'm frantically doing a little bit of maths here to try and work out whether the situation for the recovering 286 Mercedes is any better in GT3 AM. I mean, clearly it is, because it's scoring fifth place points right now. But the other crucial thing we must remember is that at the moment, prior to Barcelona, it was dropping its worst score, which happened at Mugello, when it scored 18 points. So the key thing is now, at the end of the first half of the race, it will score points, and that should be 12 if it stays fifth in GT3 AM. It then scores probably double that if it can stay in fifth position, that's a big if, over the remaining 12 hours. And then if it gets a total of 36 points, then this will not be the dropped score. The crucial thing is, if it scores more than 18 points, then Barcelona will count. But it's all a little bit of a lost cause now, because the race leading car that's not really been in championship contention for much of the season remains the Viper Nizza Racing Mercedes. We've just ticked off 300 laps, in fact 301 now, for Dominic Ang and his co-drivers in Mercedes number 65. And that must be even more galling for GetSpeed to witness a neighbouring pit stop for Viper Nizza Racing that seemed to go flawlessly. They were in the pits for just 4 minutes, 1 minute in pit lane proper, so it's a 3 minute fuel fill, a testament again to how quickly you can get the fuel in to an all-AM lineup car. And 65 is away again into the night, and Dominic Ang appears to be in a real groove.
1: He is, he's really in the groove right now. Viper Nizza, what a surprise story of the day, fighting for the overall win. We've seen them fight for class wins in the past, but to fight for overall is mighty, mighty impressive indeed. James Kellett has just put in that car's personal best, the 98 HRT performance car in the 992 category, 144.8. that is a quick time. You're only talking a couple of seconds off a full bore GT3 car on a circuit like this.

0: but there's a lot of high-speed corners. That is very fast indeed from James Kellett. But funnily enough, it's actually still 6 tenths away from the fastest 9.92 time set by Red Camel Jordan's crew, 144.2. So there's even more pace theoretically in that package. Quite remarkable.
1: Couple more cars pitting, in fact three of them, from the Porsche 992 class. So Treble H just been in, one half of the Seb Leger Racing entry. The sister car has also just been in, actually, so they look like they're matching one another stride for stride. Wouter Boerakamps rejoins. Yannick Mettler in the sister 910 is back out there again as well. We're 5 minutes to 10 o'clock. And we end our audio commentary, at least for Saturday, in just under 5 minutes' time. So let's give you a current standings rundown. An awesome run from Douglas Koo, from Dominic Ang, from Melvin Moe, and from Aaron Limsey-June, the four Malaysians in the number 65 AMG. They lead by 27 seconds on lap 303 from the up-to-race Porsche, still being driven by Tim Heineman, so he was good for a second stint. His drive time's just shy of 90 minutes to this point, and Heineman has been the real talent in that car. He's ahead of the 21 Manuel Lau Cornago Haas RT BMW, who are second in GT3 and behind the overall race leaders. Then it's Alexander Prinz, who's currently at the wheel of the Hoffa Racing Mercedes, third in GT3 AM, car number 11. The leader in GT3 Pro-AM remains the Ferrari for Era Motorsport. I say remains. That seemed highly unlikely when that car was in quite a bit of strife, including causing one of the code 60s when Dwight Merriman had a little spin at turn 5, but unfortunately it meant that the American ended up in the gravel bed at turn 5, and it would mean that the marshals needed to get him out of there. But Ollie Bryant since then, and Dwight himself, have been keeping the car on the straight and narrow. They're holding back Jake Hill and Ryan DL for the lion's share of the pro driving until probably later on in the race, and a lot of the nighttime running as well. But they are leading Pro-Am ahead of Kobe De Bruyckx's Agit Red Hat Racing Mercedes number 93. Seventh position for the 18 Santelot Racing Audi, with Pierre Caffa now back at that wheel. The 71 Zhang Yaqi Yuta Racing Audi has just come in from eighth position to take fuel. And that's ahead of the 500 BMW of Kubota Racing. So Kubota Racing's Felipe Fernandez Laza, Antonio Sainaro for E2P Racing's Aston Martin number 90. Next up, it's the 909 Ivo Breukers driven 992 class leader. So Red Camel Jordans.nl. Out front from HRT Performance James Kellett. So that is a 992 Pro lineup versus 992 AM, their first and second. Then Martin Rump in the Mulner Motorsport car is running third ahead of Philip Hamprecht for RPM Racing. That car's just pitted though to go into the fuel area. Then Glenn Von Berlo for Von Berlo Motorsport, number 925. Abdullah Al-Khalafi is driving the QMMF by HRT Performance 974. Treble Eight, as I said, Wouter Boerakamps just been in for a fuel stop. Circuit Lajoux Racing, that car is 7th in class and 17th overall, ahead of the recovering 28 Mercedes. That's the one with the wheel bearing failure that they needed to fix. Jordan Boisson's driving that. Yannick Mettler in the 910 Seb Leger Porsche, and then the GTX class leader number 701, who have already sealed the championship. Couple more 992s. Treble Eight for Seb Leger and HRT Performance. 142 is the TCE race leader. Karel Nelleman drives for CP Motorsport in their Cupra. The two GT4 cars that have been going hard at it from the start, I think they're still on the same lap, unbelievably. Team Zorg Rennsport's Porsche marginally ahead of the BMW. Now, there is more than a lap between them, but it's only a lap and a bit. So, generally, they've been matching one another stride for stride. Second of the Cupras, so going back to the TCE runners, the Stanko and Tanner Motorsport car is still on course for a TCE podium. It's Armando Stanko driving that. Patrick Liddy's been plugged into the 286 car to try and gather some of the ground lost during the gearbox change for the second Get Speed Mercedes. So they are 27th overall now. Shows you how damaging that nearly hour-long stop was. 102 is another recovering car, the Seat from As Best Racing, third in TCE, ahead of not only Motorsports Ligier. The gap's really come down, though, between those two championship rivals. It's just three laps that separate the leading Seat from the Ligier chasing. And then one of the Hondas survives from Team Honda Research West, and it is the number 123 now in the hands of Western Walter. Sadly, the three cars in behind, 69, 124 and Treble 1, Audi, Honda, Porsche, all are out of the race. So we're down to 30 runners. It is 10 o'clock at night. We're very nearly signing off our audio commentary, but before that, a recap on precisely what has happened in the opening 10 hours of this race. You can enjoy, remember, all of our coverage overnight via the locked off cameras and the onboards as well, although that will require a quick change of stream on your part on YouTube. We'll fill you in on the details of that in just a tick. But the Mercedes got away together. Actually, they switched places very quickly on that opening lap versus how they appeared on the grid, but it didn't take too long for track limits to be breached by several cars. Some incredible saves, not least from Rick Broekers in the Red Camel Jordan.NL car, and also spins and incidents for the two Sebler-Joux Porsches, a fire early on for the Ligier, and Dwight Merriman would end up in the gravel as well, needing recovery. But that Ferrari currently leads in GT3 Pro-Am, so they're on course for a good result. Within 20 minutes of one another, the two Hondas went off, given helping hands by, first of all, the Santaloc Audi, and then the 907 RPM Racing Porsche. So Honda will have been thinking, the guys from Team Honda Research West will have been thinking, what on earth do we need to do? The contact you just saw between the 286 Mercedes and the number 11 Hoffa Racing car would come back to haunt the JR 286 team many hours later, actually. E2P also with a spin, leaving their Aston Martin in the gravel. But yes, the 286 car would need a gearbox change, which may well have been the result of the contact at the first corner. At the same time, the 28 Mercedes required a wheel bearing change as well. Incredible work in the garage from Get Speed. That is what a 24-hour race is all about. So we're nearing the end of our audio commentary segment for Saturday, for day one of the 27th edition of the 24 Hours of Barcelona, with thanks to Neil Cole and Carla Velti down in the pit lane, to John Hindhoff, to Peter Mackay, and from me, Johnny Palmer. We will be signing off for the night, but John Hindhoff will be back bright and early tomorrow at 7:30, and around about 10:15, 10:20, there will be the change of the YouTube streams. So as one draws to a close, it should be a simple click to effectively close one and reopen or open the next for the overnight segment. But if you stick with the Creventic Motorsports channel on YouTube, that will be very, very easy to find. And like I say, there'll be a little bit of overlap as well as one stream ends and the new one begins. And if you're keen for plenty more overnight racing, the sounds of the race cars will keep you company. The visuals from various cameras around the racetrack, of course, and we have a number of cars carrying our cameras as well. So I hope you've enjoyed to this point the opening 10 hours of the 24 Hours of Barcelona with Michelin, presented by Creventic. If you're planning a bit of rest, enjoy that. If not, then fair play to you for staying up all night, because there will be lots of action to feast upon. And John Hindhoff will be back again with the breakfast shift of the 27th edition of the Barcelona 24 Hours from 7:30 local time, just around about the time that the sun is coming back up. And PMAC and I will speak to you a little bit of time after that, at roughly 9 a.m. Enjoy the evening. Bye-bye.

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2: Welcome to another Real World Road Test with me, Peter Mackay. Today is a slightly different take on the Real World Road Test, because normally on the Radio Show Limited network of channels, when we're testing vehicles, we usually have them for a couple of days, maybe a week or two at the absolute most. And this particular vehicle that I'm going to put through the paces of a Real World Road Test today is a little bit of a different scenario, because this car, which I'm sitting in right now, a white Golf R Mark 8 Estate, is actually a car that I'm going to have the use of for the next 3 years. It's our car. We've had it for about a month. We've brought it on board to the family fleet because of an impending arrival to the Mackay household, and we're going to need a little bit more space.
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2: The reason why I wanted to put it through the test of a Real World Road Test is also to open up the discussion about this type of car and how, unfortunately, it's dying out. The Golf R is a very, very successful car, as is the overall Volkswagen Golf. There's a stating the obvious for you. But the Estate, not at all. Less than 5% of Golfs sold are Estates, and Volkswagen have decided that is not commercially viable and are dropping it from the range. And you cannot go into a Volkswagen dealer and order a Golf R Mark 8 Estate. As I record this on a beautiful early spring day here in Scotland. But you can still get these Golf R Mark 8 Estates on lease deals. Because they haven't sold, there appears to be stock in the market. So if you're listening to this when just after the release of this episode, have a look on AutoTrader was where we got this one from, but there are other sites that are running campaigns on them as well, and you can get them at fantastic prices. So during this test, I'm going to assess whether it's a great shame that these cars are not going to be around anymore, or that they maybe don't really answer the questions of modern life anymore. The car, in terms of performance, well, it's everything that you get in the hatchback version of the Golf R, which is so popular, which over 10 years ago now, I had two-year leases in a row of Mark 7 Golf Rs, and they're two of the best cars I've ever had in my life. They were both manual and 2-litre EA 888 engine like you get in this car, but the differences between those cars and this one, we'll get onto that, more of that, when we get out on the road and have a drive. I've had the car now for nearly two months, and I've done nearly 1,000 miles, and it's allowed me to kind of get under the skin of the car and see what it's all about. As it's been just breaking itself in, it was a little bit tight when we first got it delivered, but now it's all loosened up and seems to be ready to go. Like I said, price-wise, nearly £50,000 when this car comes out, which sounds a lot, but when you look at the monthly payments of them, they are very, very good value indeed, as long as you find one on a deal. And of course, although the Estate is no longer available to order, you can still order the hatchback, which dynamically, I understand, isn't a great deal different than the Estate. But what does the Estate bring that the hatchback does not? Well, the obvious one is boot space. This car has an enormous boot, over 600 litres of boot space, so may well provide the perfect wagon for the Radio Le Mans team when we go to the Circuit de la Sarthe in the summertime. It's got automatic opening boot, opening and closed, cruise control of different styles. The good thing about the cruise control is that you can decide if you want the radar adjustment, or if you just want normal cruise control. I just like just normal cruise control, so that's why I've got it on. It has a heated steering wheel, which is almost worth buying the car for just by itself. Heated seats, Apple CarPlay, Android Auto, which all works very well. I was a little bit concerned when getting the car what the kind of haptic switches would be like. Actually, I've got used to them fairly quickly, and they actually still work as a button. That's what a lot of people don't talk about, is you can still push them like a button. You can tap them as well, but you can push them. It's okay. It's not the best system I've ever used, but it's far, far better than people would give credit for. So in general, it's all very typical Volkswagen. Everything's kind of where you need to be. I'm 6 foot tall. I'm not short, but I'm not very tall either. I'm certainly not as tall as our pit reporter, Arjuna Kankapati, who had one of the hatchback versions of the Mark 8 Golf R. But what I would say is that compared to the BMW M135 that we have in our family fleet as well, the driving position is a little bit tricky. In order to get in a position where my legs are sufficiently stretched out and not too scrunched, my arms are then a bit more like Stirling Moss, and they're all very stretched out, and it doesn't quite give the control that I'd like behind the wheel when you're going a little bit more quickly. So I think the difference between this and the BMW is that the steering wheel doesn't come out towards you enough, and that's something I've found in quite a lot of VW Audi Group cars. It's just the shape of my body, and it's not a deal breaker, but it's a niggle. It's a niggle that I haven't quite got the range of adjustment to get myself absolutely as comfortable as I would like to. We'll get into all the different driving modes as we get out in the car, but in terms of interior fit and finish, generally it's put together pretty well. The seats they look pretty cool. They've got a little blue R on them. They've got a bit of kind of suede Alcantara material and quite significant bolsters. So when you're cornering at spirited pace, as you can in this car, it holds you in very, very well. Indeed, the car comes on Bridgestone Potenza tyres, more of which when we get out on the road. We'll look at those when we get out on the road. But that's the general ingredients. The stats on the car, I mean, it's got quite a lot of horsepower, 330 horsepower, four-wheel drive with torque vectoring as well. So the speeds at which you can get to in this car, it's quite amazing actually how strong the performance is. 7-speed gearbox as well, which shifts very, very well. But why don't we get out on the road, enjoy this car, and tell you a little bit more about it and how it performs.
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2: Okay, so we're ready to go for a little drive in this Volkswagen Golf Mark 8 Estate, the R edition. 330 horsepower, loads of torque, and a slick shifting 7-speed DSG gearbox. Sounds like a recipe for a lot of fun. Well, let's see. So when you fire the car up, the car begins always in comfort mode, which is kind of what you would use for regular day-to-day driving. Out width of the town. I would say in the town, you want to press the little blue R button on the steering wheel, and that brings up the driving modes on the screen beside you. You have Eco, Comfort, Sport, Race, and Individual. Quite a lot of different driving modes. There's five of them, there probably could be three. Anyway, what I like to do in the town is I put it in Eco mode, or if you're just cruising on the motorway, the car doesn't need to use all its power, so just put it in Eco and you'll save yourself some fuel. Again, the Eco mode is better in the town because the gearbox just changes up that little bit earlier. It doesn't quite use as much power, so it actually just is a little bit smoother around town. It's not a big difference, but I find it helps. But for general, regular driving out width of the town, the comfort mode that the car starts up in is fine and gives you plenty of performance if you need to react quickly to something. If you want to drive a little bit more aggressively, there are driving modes for that, and we'll get on to those in a moment. So let's head out and see what the Golf R has to say for itself. As I mentioned, I was very lucky when I was only 24 or 25 years old. Yeah, I was just turned 24 actually when I got my first Golf R. It was the first ever new car I'd had delivered to me. It was a 2-year lease, which at the time I could lease for £340 a month. So for the young buck salesman I was at the time, it was just ideal. It was a 3-door manual red, Tornado red Golf R Mark 7. When you fired it up, it sounded like a Subaru Impreza. It had a really throaty
3: exhaust note, and when you drove it quickly, it was just performance like I'd never experienced before. How I managed to ensure it in those days, I'm not entirely sure, but it was a really, really special car, and I enjoyed it so much that I actually, after the end of those 2 years, after looking at various other different options, I then ordered another one. That's for another 2 years. That's a blue one that time with five doors, and it was an excellent car as well. And I enjoyed them much more than the Audi RS3 I had before. So when Mrs. Mackay and I were deciding on what car should we buy for our impending arrival to the family, a little mini PMAC coming along, we needed a car with a bit more space and somewhere where we could put the pram and all that kind of thing. And of course, I wanted to make sure we got something with a little bit of performance as well. So we ended up with this Golf R estate. Now, as you have to do in every modern car now, you have to press a button on the screen, turn off the lane assist, turn off the speed warning. Very easy to do. It's three touches of a button. Wish we didn't have to do it, but it's not Volkswagen's fault. Any modern car, you have to do that now, so you can't knock it down for that. That's just part of modern day driving in a new car. So at low speed, at the moment we're doing about 30 miles an hour. At low speed, the first thing you notice is that the Golf R is pretty stiff, actually. I mean, it's a sporting car, but this estate version, you know, is maybe it would have given Volkswagen an opportunity to actually just have a slightly more calm suspension tune to make it a little bit more compliant. Maybe just losing a little bit of the edge on track or at absolute peak performance. But as we'll come on to, the car does not struggle for cornering ability or anything like that. So I do think it's maybe, judgment-wise, it's maybe just a little bit too stiff at slow speed. When you're up to speed, it's good. But low speed, not maybe a little bit on the edgy side for me. It does, you feel a lot of bumps through the wheel. Just coming onto a motorway road now, and what's really good is that the car has on each wing mirror has a little yellow light, which as you put the indicator on to merge onto the motorway, you look over your shoulder, but before you even do so, there's a yellow light that flashes on the mirror to tell you that there's a car in your blind spot. It's a big car. That's the thing that's been on other models before. I'm pretty sure it was Volvo that came up with it in the first place, or certainly would have been one of the early adopters of it. And it's a really good thing, just in case you know there's a blip in concentration. It can make all the difference. It only needs to work once for it to be absolutely essential to the car. So it's part of the overall driving of the car. It's very, very normal. Stiff suspension aside, when you're driving at normal speeds, it could be any other Volkswagen Golf estate, or frankly any other VW Audi group estate. You can feel like you're driving an Audi estate. It's all very normal, all very usable. But of course, why do you buy a Golf R version rather than just the standard, you know, 2 litre TSI or 1.4 TSI or whatever you want? You buy it because it's got the performance. Now, in day-to-day driving, I've found, well, I tripped the meter exactly when we bought the car, and since we've done that, we've had lots of motorway driving, we've had lots of town driving, we've had some spirited driving, and long-term, over 822 miles, it's done 30.0 miles to the gallon. So that is as much of a real world average, long term average mileage you'll get. It's about, on a short motorway run, maybe a 20 minute motorway run, it'll get up to 35 miles to the gallon. And I dare say, if you're doing multiple hundreds of miles on the motorway, you'll get up to 37 or 38. The driver who delivered it to us said that he'd got 37 miles to the gallon driving it up from the north of England from the dealership it was supplied from. So it's kind of what you would expect, really, for this kind of performance level of car. And it's maybe a mile to the gallon or two less than our BMW M135 xDrive, which is a hatchback. So, and weight-wise, it's not that different, actually. This is actually but it's pretty good on the weight side for a car with the longer body with the estate backing. So when you're cruising along on the motorway, as I am now, tracks absolutely perfectly. You feel little bits and bumps through the road, but generally all normal. So in terms of buying a car like this, does it meet the criteria of what it was designed for as a family car? Of course it does. You needn't ever have to give away that this is anything sporty. I think you'd actually probably need to know what you were looking at, because of course so many fairly standard models or entry-level models in lots of different brands' ranges now have kind of sporty styling to make them look more attractive, but actually don't have the performance underneath. This definitely does. So that actually helps it to just fly under the radar a little bit while you do the school run or you throw the dogs in the back. You could easily fit two large dogs in comfort in the back of this car. I'm a golfer. I can fit my trolley and my bag and somebody else's trolley and their golf bag as well. It's a superb piece of kit for that. But performance-wise, well, we'll find out in just a second, because we're going to turn off the motorway in a mile or two and find out, again, how the different driving modes work. Now, the driving modes you have, sport and race, are both fairly similar, but you have to go into the car's menu and go into individual and actually look at the settings yourself, because the problem is when you put on the sport or the race setting, it artificially wakes up the steering to make it feel more sporty, but it just makes it just feels ridiculous. So you leave the steering on, in my view, I put it on individual, you leave the steering on normal, and then you turn the exhaust and the engine up to the full 330 horsepower, and it does start to sound a little bit more like a Golf R. In normal driving, you would never ever know if someone blindfolded you, well, apart from the course, the stiffness of the suspension, but in terms of noise, you would never ever know that this is a Golf R. And for me, that's a bit of a shame. But again, for the estate version, I believe it's no different in the hatchback, but for the estate version, maybe that would be a better way to have it. It's better judged. It's a family car. But again, why is the suspension so stiff then? So there's a lot of little strange compromises about this car, which some are great, some not so much. Here we are. I'm going to move off the motorway now and see what this car has to offer. So I'm going to press the little blue R button on the steering wheel. I'm going to press individual, which has got my settings there. The gearbox immediately goes into sport mode. So it's now changed, I don't know if you can hear that, but it's just changing down the ratios itself in sport mode, down to first gear. Yeah, I'm not touching that, but I can take over whenever I want with the paddles, which is what I'm going to do. And I have to say, this gearbox, I mean, would I prefer a manual? Of course. But those days, unfortunately, are numbered. So if you've got to have a flappy paddle gearbox, as they used to be called, it might as well be a good one. And this one, I have to say, is excellent. It really is excellent. Particularly when you're driving quickly. The gearbox that we've got in our BMW M135 is an automatic with 8 speeds, and it's got way too, it's got too many gears, and it's not absolutely crisp shifting. This dual clutch system with 7 speeds, much better, much better. And you can hear it there, just instantly picks up. Braking wise, very, very good. You can really get into the brakes, even on quite a greasy surface like we have here right now. It's been wet the last couple of months in Scotland, so the roads are still quite greasy. They are starting to dry out now. And just before I actually go to pull a gear there, it actually changed gear for me, because just before we got to the red line, the car decided it wanted to go up a gear. Performance, I mean, the way this car gathers speed, you think 330 horsepower doesn't really sound that impressive right now, but honestly, I can assure you, it's the way it puts it down as well. It's a combination of the traction, and even with a not the best tyre, I have to say this Bridgestone Potenza tyre is a no patch on a Michelin for me, but we'll talk maybe about that more a bit more later. But still, it can put the power down the way that the four-wheel drive system's working. Never any wheel spin at all, bang, and it's off. So it's making absolutely full use of the power in terms of the way the four-wheel drive system works, which is really clever and really effective. But then also the gearbox is seamless, just amazing. You can hear it there, just going down the gears, it's instant, and it does a little blip when you go down the gears, and when you go up you don't feel it at all. When you can leave the car in an automatic setting, either in sport or just in regular comfort, and the car, you never even have to think about the gearbox, it just works. You know, would you prefer manual? Yeah, obviously. And I can't help but keep comparing it back to the Golf R Mark 7. And in every technical way, this car is better. It goes up the gears quicker. It's faster acceleration. It uses less fuel. But in terms of the actual driving pleasure and really putting a smile on your face. You know, I was at a different stage of life then. I was in my early 20s, but I still get a real buzz from a great car. And those Golf R Mark 7s, the combination of that lovely manual gear shift, the kind of really thrummy exhaust note, which was helped by speakers in the cabin, but same with this. And it just had this, it was like a Subaru Impreza that you could actually afford to run and insure. It was great, and you could lease for £340 a month. It was amazing. And straight away with this car, the exhaust note, yes, you can hear it, but it's a very kind of thin and uninspiring exhaust note compared to the previous model. Now, is that Volkswagen going backwards, or is that just the restraints that car manufacturers now have in building their cars? I think to be fair, it's the latter. Emissions regulations, etc., are so stringent now that getting a car to sound good is really, really difficult now. And I have to say, Volkswagen have definitely not made this car sound like a proper Golf R. And that's a real pity, because it used to be, the Golf R used to be one of the great accessible pleasures, where so many people around the country could get into a car that had ripping performance, fantastic sound, and also have your cake and eat it practicality. But in terms of acceleration, this car is all we will ever need on UK public roads. I'm on a typical Scottish back road here, which, you know, only 15 minutes or so from my house, and they're just a joy to drive on. They're usually very quiet, and a great way to test the car, because the road that we're going over now is very, very bumpy. And actually, what's surprising, given how kind of harsh the car is at slow speed, it actually breathes with the bumps quite well at higher speed. It just seems to be happier at higher speed. We go down the gearbox on the brakes, and the car holds up really well. Getting a big wave of torque there over a little crest, and on the power again, tarp on the brakes. The brakes are really good, I have to say. Give you good confidence, nice solid pedal feel. I think the pedal doesn't go soft on you. There's nothing more confidence sapping than when you dive into the brake pedal and it just goes, doesn't go to the floor, but when it just doesn't give this firm feedback. This one, really, you give it a nice push and it just comes, really meets the resistance of your foot really, really well. And this car is so easy to drive quickly. Almost too quickly. It is so capable, but you know, if you were talking about a competition car, like a rally car or something like that, all you really care about is the stage time. all you really care about is what's the time at the end. Whereas with a road car, that's irrelevant. It's what sensation is it giving to you? Is it getting you to enjoy your drive, or is it just the most effective way of bludgeoning your way from point to point? And I have to say that this car is, technologically, it's a marvel. The way that you can get an estate car like this for this kind of price point with this kind of power to just be so effectively fast. But is it actually giving you a real joy and pleasure? Only if you're prepared to go right up to the edge of its performance. And if you do that, you are going way too quickly for the public road. And I think that's the thing. And that's the thing that a lot of modern cars really, really struggle with, is that they are so capable that they just make it so difficult to get to their outer reaches. Now, we're about to come through one of my favourite stretches of road anywhere, absolutely 10 minutes from the house. It's got a lot of ups and crests, and the car is just amazing how it can hang on. You can feel, actually, the chassis has got so much stability. The torque vectoring system, when you come out of slow corners, is amazing, the way it shifts the power around. You can really feel it working. But the one thing that kind of is the limiting factor is the tyre. The Bridgestone Potenza tyre, it's fine, it's okay. It's fine in the wet. It doesn't give you any nasty surprises in the wet. It's perfectly fine. But if you want to get the absolute best out of the car, definitely go for a Michelin Pilot Sport. An amazing all-round tyre. We've got it on our BMW M135, and it's brilliant. It's great in the wet, and it gives just superb grip in the dry. You don't really need to go for the cup tyre, in my opinion, on a car like this. Just the standard, the standard Pilot Sport. It's an amazing tyre. If you're going to have the car for a little while, put that investment into it. It really does. I would recommend it on any tyre. And if you live in an area with where you get long, tricky winters with snow, ice, wet weather, go for the Michelin Cross Climate. Again, it won't give you the ultimate peak performance in the summer, but in the winter it would make this an amazing winter car. So in conclusion, it's, I have to say, for what we need for the next 3 years with the little one coming along the way, we're very, very pleased with the car so far. It's got all of the practicality you need for a family car. And for me, when you happen to find a little bit of open road and you're on your own, it can give you a little bit of a smile on your face, but not quite to the levels that those old Mark 7 Golf R's could with that manual gearbox. It's almost that little bit too effective. It almost feels a little bit like a Skelectric's car. The grip is so good from the chassis and the four-wheel drive system, etc. And again, as I said, if you put a good tyre on it, I dread to think just how capable this car would actually be. Would I recommend you get one? Well, you can't go in and buy one anymore in a Volkswagen dealership. But as I record this in March 2026, you still can order one on a lease deal. And for what you can lease them for, I have to say, I don't think there's many better value packages out there. It's far from perfect. There are little niggles in terms of, make sure you go and test drive one of the hatchbacks, make sure the driving position's good for you. But generally speaking, as a package, I think it's a great shame that that Volkswagen aren't going to be making this car anymore. No wonder, though, given that only 5% of Golfs were estates, and then a percentage of that were the R version. So, unfortunately, petrolheads, we've voted. Well, we haven't voted with our wallets, unfortunately, and the Golf R estate will be no more. I'm sure the hatchback will continue. It's a very popular car in Volkswagen's range, but the estate will be gone. Will we miss it? Not sure, but I have to say, I think I will enjoy my next 3 years of motoring in this car, but I have to say, I still yearn for that old Mark 7.

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2: Hello, everybody. It is the Simcast, the Sim Racing Podcast. I'm Matt Hunter, as usual. And he was actually alongside me for portions of the weekend and is now alongside me virtually. It's Mr. Stephen Wilkerson. Hello, Steve.
3: Hello. Hello, everybody.
2: He's back.
3: I'm back. La, la,
2: he's,
3: la, la.
2: He's dry.
3: After Sunday, yeah.
2: We spent the whole of Saturday going, it's not going to rain on Sunday. I'm so glad I wasn't there. No, I'm sorry, but I'm glad I wasn't there.
3: It was, we'll get to that. It was quite funny.
2: We will.
3: That was quite funny.
2: We will.
3: But
2: it is season 6, episode 19. On Thursday, the 17th of September, in the year of our Emperor 2026, which is otherwise known as
3: 709026 of the third millenniumians. Yes.
2: And for those of you who have. Who are sticking with Strange New Worlds, despite the. We're definitely putting the strange in Strange New Worlds at the moment. It is Stardate 80178.1.
3: Juan.
2: And as the advert goes, Juan sheet is all you need.
3: It does plenty.
2: Yeah, it does. I mean, some of us might need more than that, depending on, you know.
3: It depends what your diet is, to be honest.
2: Fibrous.
3: I mean, if it's about the consistency of breeze blocks, I mean, then yeah, you might be right.
2: God, I believe the technical term for that, sir, is depth charge. Anyway, before we get to
3: bang, bang, and your porcelain's gone.
2: Did it bang. Never shout that at your partner during situations.
3: or one sheet.
2: all that. Yeah. God.
3: Quality. Anyway, moving on.
2: Well, before we get bogged down in stuff, let's talk about things. Because we were actually all together over the call. All together!
3: Yes, all but
2: right two. Then.
3: All but two of us were all together.
2: All but two.
3: And
2: they did send in letters from their mum, so it's okay. Mm. They were let off. They didn't have to do pee in their underpants or whatever. Well, I suspect Jordan probably would anyway, whether he had his pee with him or not.
3: Yeah, that is very true.
2: Mm, yeah,
3: that is very very true. Actually, yeah,
2: we learn an alarming amount about Jordan.
3: Oh, but he makes up for it as well, though, because he's going to Portimao in a few weeks.
2: Is. Yes, so he will be repping. He will be repping us at this. Well, I say the slightly warmer climes of Portugal, but I have to say, well, you sort of forget it is Atlantic, so it might not be. It's probably going to be drier, but I suspect. But yeah, so lucky so and so. Yeah, so he's off to Portugal, and will be. Is that his first time at sports cars? I think it is, isn't it? He tends to do things.
3: Yes, he tends to be watching things go sideways quite a lot. But fair play. If it is, you're going to love it, mate. It'll be a blow your mind. And to be fair, though, I think you'll sort of agree with this, Matt, as well, is that when you've seen endurance cars and GT3s and or whatever as many times as we have.
2: Yeah.
3: And I do feel very privileged to say that I can have the opportunity to do that in this country.
2: Yeah.
3: In various circuits and also international racing such as WEC and European Le Mans Series and stuff. When you're with someone who's that's their first time seeing a GT3 car, for example, our good friend Ross.
2: Yes.
3: And then seeing the speed differences of an LMP2 to a P3 to a GT3, and just seeing that beaming childish smile of his going, "This is cool."
2: I mean, that's
3: insert expletive.
2: I mean, having worked with, there is the expletive. Yeah, sort of, yes, that is his normal expression. I will just, childlike innocence. Yes,
3: but you know what I mean, where it's just like, oh, this is really cool. And there's me just absorbing endurance racing as we do in it, because that's like the umpteenth time that we've seen them. But when you actually are with someone that's like, that's the first time actually seeing, say, an LMP2 car,
2: yeah,
3: and you're like, it is actually a bit special. You kind of have to sort of like remember that this actually is quite special. And then you sort of think to yourself, yeah, this is actually really cool, actually. Think about what you're doing, actually. This is really quite cool.
2: I sort of put on my little socials when I posted some of the... I still haven't gone through all the pictures that I did manage to take. More on that later, because Silverstone, come on. Come on, Silverstone. Anyway, the handful of pictures that I have put up that I got from my ridiculously bad phone... Because apparently when you're in your 40s, you don't get new phones every couple of years like you do when you're a teenager. You hang on to the one you've got until it ceases to operate as a functional phone, and then you maybe might think about getting anything. Anyway, what did I say? So it's one of the things I keep having to get reminded, and luckily Steph does do this for me. Whenever I sort of feel a bit, oh, woe is me, I haven't achieved anything, or... you know, stuff like that, which we all do from time to time. She politely reminds me to look at my Facebook photos and stuff and sort of look at some of the things that I've been to and, you know, and had the opportunity to participate in, etc., etc., and access that I've had and whatnot. And it's really weird. And you sort of, yeah, you do sort of, like you said, you sort of remember how kind of like lucky you are. To do this, and it was strange because I think I said to you, didn't I, when we were there, that's the first time I've been to Silverstone, well, definitely pre-COVID, and then probably for a couple of years before that, so probably the last time WEC was there was probably the last time I went. And you sort of forget the all-enveloping noise that comes from a sports car event. Just that, yes, sort of that sort of background aura of noise that just permeates everything. Makes recording very difficult. And it just, you just kind of become absorbed into it, and it just becomes the background noise. And I remember saying, I need to ask him actually, because I remember saying to Ross, like, when you go to those things, before you really get used to them, you'll go home afterwards and you'll still be hearing, just in the back of your mind, you'll still hear that noise. It's just, it's so weirdly engrossing, isn't it? It is,
3: and it does just get you endurance racing.
2: I think the other thing is, you know, like you said, you and I, we're both very lucky that we've done a lot of things. We've been to a lot of places. You know, we've enjoyed a lot of sports cars. Oh, you've actually had hands on them, which is more than I have. So, good for you. I suppose we have, but in different ways. it is always nice seeing someone who hasn't been to it before, experiencing it for the first time. And I noticed, actually, one thing we didn't do because he does, obviously he races with us, he understands what the cars are, etc. He is a car nut himself. None of us were explaining stuff to him. Didn't feel the need to.
3: No, absolutely not. And also, you know when we say about, like, occasionally, like, you know, you get, like, the... This isn't actually a tangent. This is actually something actually legit.
2: Mm.
3: You know when you say, like, you have, like, people that go motor racing from watching it on sim racing, or they see cars online and, you know, like, Forzas and whatever, and then they're like, I can see this car, and then I'll go to Silverstone and go to ELMS. So, because of ESCC, so Ross had, for example, Ross had an interest in Le Mans and everything else from the TV, fantastic. Mm. But from doing ESCC and LMP3, he had an understanding of just how the race was unfolding when, like, the safety cars were coming out and things like that and everything.
2: Mm.
3: Just from being and doing ESCC, then when, like, the safety car came out, or the virtual safety car, he's like, oh, the safety car is going to come out now, isn't it? And I was like, yeah, it should do. And then a lap later, boom, the safety car's out. And he's like, ah, okay, now they're going to do this. Yeah. And he's like, ah, oh, ESCC is actually pretty accurate, actually, fair play to him. And then you're like, do you know what I mean? Like, you actually then go, that two-way thing of understanding how racing is and how things actually translate to real is pretty cool.
2: I think also it can be quite frustrating the other way when you're engrossed or involved in real world racing, and then you go to the sim world and realize how some people say, oh, this is super accurate, or organizers do, and then you actually participate in it and you go, no, it ain't.
3: No.
2: Why you do this? Etc. etc.
3: Why are you lying?
2: Yeah. It does work, but we'll just talk about ELMS now, since we're basically talking about ELMS. We will get to sim racing content in due course, but not yet. Actually, if you want a bit of sim racing content, just so I can chuck it in to say the sim racing content, there were simulators at...
3: I thought you were going to say this.
2: They were in the fan zone. Not very many. Good to see that they were there. could be more. And then there was one stand, wasn't there, that had a competition running.
3: Was
2: it,
3: yes.
2: How much was it? Was it £20 to enter?
3: £10 to enter.
2: Oh, £10 for 10 minutes? Was it £10 for 10 minutes or £10 for 20 minutes?
3: I don't know. It's a bit of an extreme exchange rate.
2: It was quite a lot of dough for not a lot of time. I remember that much. I think I said it was £1 for every two minutes or something like that.
3: I mean, there's been worse exchange rates like that in the world for...
2: Probably.
3: Certain geographical natures.
2: Yeah, just because of the fuel prices. But I think... I mean, kudos to, because if you'd won, you did actually win a hell of a lot of stuff, but it was quite steep to enter. And I feel sorry for all the people, because if someone like Adam or Ross had gone on there and they just kicked their asses, then, yeah.
3: I mean, but it was to do a, like, best lap challenge, and it was on a set of Corsa Competizione.
2: Oh, that's right. Yeah, it was, wasn't it?
3: And then you won £100 worth of store credit, so you'd end up spending more anyway for doing that. So I don't know, whatever. It is what they did. It's what they wanted to do. Mm-hmm.
2: Having walked around that particular stand, there was quite a bit you could have bought for that money. Just none of it would have fitted me. But, you know, that's my problem.
3: So the other ones were two stands from LMU. Or they had LMU on them.
2: Yes.
3: Which I'm guessing was their builds from, like, the rigs and builds from...

0: That's the first thing Ellie did. Was literally just straight over the bridge, straight to the fan zone. Oh, hey, over here. Yep. Getting the bush. Yep. Bushy Rexy.
1: I have Bushy Rexy. He won a battle of wits against Riker. He is currently on my bedside table. Will be on the back of the rig at some point. Got a Rexy and Roxy t-shirt each, his and hers.
0: Cool.
1: And a green Rexy as well. So, yeah, went all in. Which was very, very good. We did do a 15-minute on-site recording, which I have checked over just to make sure you, dear listener, you can actually hear it. I don't have a lot of experience with muff mics, as we like to call them. But that was the thing that we did. So you'll hear that in a bit. That features Steve, myself, Ross, and Adam cowering from the wind behind one of the United Order Sports trailers, just to so you can actually hear us. But we'll go to that in a little bit. Actually, before we do anything else, we will jump to the manner in which you can communicate with us via the means of your social media platform of choice.
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1: So there we go. So if you want to talk to us, that is how you do it. I've just... When did you write that at the top of our check sheet? 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
0: Oh, dear. Yep.
1: It's not your best work, mate, but I appreciate the enthusiasm.
0: I'll be honest, I was actually going to write a massive paragraph, and I got to that point, and then I got distracted, and then I forgot about it.
1: Oh dear.
0: So that was what actually happened. As I always seem to get distracted very, very easily.
1: So back to the NMS. We're going to go to the recording we did in a little bit, but before we do that, we're going to do, it was kind of the thank you bit. You can say this, of course, but on Friday, you were able to meet up with a very good friend of the show and hopefully future regular contributor to the show, Mr. David Perel.
0: Yeah, we did meet up with David Perel on Friday, and I'm actually really grateful that he gave up a bit of his time actually to come and have a chat with me and Ellie, actually, which was really, really kind of insightful for his weekend as well. Even though, like, the hilarious point was, like, Ellie went straight into the question of literally just, so how's your weekend going? And this is Friday, bear in mind, I've had a test day before. He went, shit. I was like, right.
1: Say how it is, mate.
0: I was like,
1: and yet,
0: brilliant. And yet, brilliant.
1: Died. Finished fourth?
0: Fifth. Yeah. Started fifth, finished fifth. And I think it was just generally you could have gone either way in the tricky conditions, and then you lost out on a podium because you didn't pit when you needed to, basically, was kind of the thing. But anyway, everyone was everywhere.

0: there and that.
1: That
0: opening hour of the rain, it wasn't wet enough for wets, but it wasn't dry enough for dries. And it was coming and going, going and coming and going and whatever. And it was just getting, rather than like progressively wet in sort of a linear fashion, if that makes sense. Like, you know what I mean?
1: It was
0: just getting a bit wetter, and then it sort of plateau, get slightly drier, and then get more wetter, sort of thing. So you're like, but maybe this will be the last bit of rain. And then you look across the sort of on the horizon, and it's completely clear, and you're like, oh, okay. And then all of a sudden, like, literally, it just materializes over the horizon, sort of thing. And you're just like, oh, it's going to be... And it's that wet rain as well. It's not even proper rain. It was, like, drizzly, murky winter rain. Yeah, and it's just... Once it got past the point, it was like, yeah, it's wet, sort of thing. We're like an 80s band now.
1: 90s? Jesus, man.
0: 90s, 80s. I don't know, same thing. But yeah, so
1: simply,
0: that
1: simply wet.
0: That one, yes, simply wet. but yeah.
1: Yeah. And I suppose really that leads on quite nicely to "and the tyres." I do love using that phrase. As you and I were very lucky to get to spend some time with Goodyear. Courtesy of a competition that ELMS threw a few days before the race, before I'd even told you that I was coming up, which even I didn't realise that we'd won until I got a lovely message from saying, "Have you seen that you've won the comp?" Oh no, I hadn't actually. So that was fun. But yeah, so we got to spend some time with another Steve. Goodyear, who talked us through all their processes and everything, how the tyres are operating, how their the engineering teams that work with all the teams and such, split between the race teams, all that kind of stuff, which was really, really good.
0: I'm sorry, I want to apologise to him actually for the amount of questions that I was asking, and just
1: you were asking pertinent tyre related questions coming from a point of actual relative knowledge about it, as opposed to me pointing there going, well, that looks like a Ward one and that doesn't.
0: Yeah, I mean, I don't know, I was also like, there was just so many questions that I thought, I'm never going to have this opportunity to ask someone who actually knows. I'm like, just say it. Just say it. So yeah, I'd actually have thank you and sorry to him as well, because I could have gone on and on and on. I have a feeling he could as well, but he had stuff he had to do.
1: Yeah,
0: of a man of very importantness.
1: It was it was really cool, because he said, any particular teams you wanted to go and see. Obviously, I pointed at you and said, well, you want to see the Porsches. Off we went to Proton, who I forget run the Felbermayr branded P2 as well, which I do love. I'm a big fan of the Felbermayr liveries. So we went into Proton for a little bit. We were there for, well, we were actually there at the conclusion of GT3 qualifying, weren't we? And you suddenly realise how small the garages are when the cars get wheeled back in. I'm sort of used to more space than that. Either that, or I've become significantly... Well, yeah, no, I have become significantly larger. But that's not the point right now.
0: those national garages are considerably smaller than the wing.
1: Yeah, they are, yeah.
0: I know it's all about cost and things like that and everything and all of that. But when it's an international championship, you sort of think like, why can't you just put ELMS in there as well as WEC? Like, come on.
1: And it will be the cost, because I know the wing is extraordinarily expensive to open.
0: I know it is, but...
1: Or rumoured to be, but I can imagine it probably is.
0: I know that, but when you can use the wing as, like, all the undercover and things like that, and everything, to put your fan zone upstairs...
1: Hmm.
0: and have like an amphitheatre, balconies, and do you know what I mean? Like all of that sort of stuff, and you could create a hub rather than paddock and thing as well. I think they've missed a little bit of a trick there.
1: Although I don't think they could. I genuinely, I'm sure someone's told me this is a fact, that paddock is smaller than the national pits area.
0: It probably is, and they did have 2-3 support races, so
1: which created all. Because I have to admit, when I got there and I came out the fan zone, I was walking from along the banking from Maggots back towards Cops, and I looked down one of the avenues, and I couldn't see anything because it was 40 billion people there. And I thought, I'm not at the pits yet. And I sort of realised, but I've got my bearings. And of course, because you've got 47 car entry for ELMS, which is the biggest this season. And then you had obviously the whole of the Le Mans Cup, all the Ligier guys as well. So they take a massive area. And what did we decide it was? Euro 3 Cup or something? Euro F3 Cup?
0: Yeah, basically it's Formula 3. As well? Formula 3.
1: Yeah, because you can't say Formula 3 anymore. So, yeah, it's a substantial undertaking to house all of that. So I suspect that would come into it as well. But you are right. I think there's... more should be used of the wing where possible. The only flip to that, and this is something that will come up in a minute, is like the accessibility for fans. But I'll let Adam talk about that because he, in his unique Adam way, puts it across quite well. But yes, so as I say, a massive thank you to David Perrell and Steve at Goodyear Racing and everyone at European Le Mans Series for setting us up, which was absolutely awesome. Because we did also, he wasn't around, but we did spend quite a bit of time in the AF Corsa pit box area as well by David's car, which we've got some pictures of, which we have chucked up. There will be more coming once I've got my camera sorted and got the card sorted for my camera and everything. But yeah, and it was a pretty good weekend all in all, I'd say. And of course you had you had me on the Saturday, and then you had Mr. David Pilcher with you on the Sunday.
0: We did. He's a funny man in person. He's a funny man anyway, but he is a good lad. He is. But yeah, he's and that's the first time also he's seen Le Mans cars as well.
1: Really?
0: And yeah, you'd think you would have thought it was like more, wouldn't you? But again, seeing LMP2 cars, and his first reply is, "God, these cars are bonkers." And I'm like, "Yep, they're cool, aren't they?" but yeah, it's brilliant.
1: Especially when they're castanetting off each other like they were at various points during the Drew proceedings. So ultimately, European Le Mans Series, very, very good. We're now going to, well, may as well, we will now head over to us on Saturday, just gone, at a slightly windy Silverstone, for you to hear our thoughts on stuff as it happened.
2: Hello everybody and welcome, we are here at Silverstone.
3: Yeah.
1: Yes!
2: Yeah, we're actually out here in the mess. We're actually outside, touching grass. For once,
3: which was
2: amazing.
3: Actual physical grass, not the rubbish sim-related stuff that you get in game.
2: Yes. We're actually meeting up with each other for the first time. Like, we've got Ross here.
4: I'm here.
2: We've got Adam.
5: Hello.
2: And Matt.
6: Hello.
2: Yes, we're here. First time in 2 years actually seeing each other.
3: Yes, I had 20 quid hanging around, so I decided, sod it, I better come up to Silverstone and make sure you're not sullying our good name.
2: That's fair enough.
3: Yeah. And I do have actually met Ross before, just so you know.
4: We worked together for a year. Yeah.
2: Unlucky. Yeah.
4: Unlucky,
2: yeah.
4: A bit like that.
5: Ross. I didn't say I wish that action.
2: So, Ross, like, you being Silverstone for the first time, you said in how long, was it?
4: Worked out about 12 years.
2: 12 years for MotoGP.
4: MotoGP.
2: So yeah. A lot has changed.
4: Yeah, from what I can remember, which is not a lot.
2: It's a lot.
4: I can't remember a lot of it, but just actually being here properly now, it's pretty cool.
2: And first, like first time with Le Mans cars? Le Mans?
4: Yeah, any GTs, Protos, anything.
2: How are you finding it compared to relating it to the sim, things like that?
4: Oh, I don't even know. It sounds different, looks different, everything's just completely different there. I don't know if it's what you expect or not. I don't know what to think about it.
2: Do you think you can drive better?
4: Yeah. Easy. Just, yeah, I can just do it. I'll just hop in the car.
3: How many
4: NMP
3: cars have you seen spin or crash today so far?
2: Many.
3: Yes.
2: Many times and things like that. Adam, you were probably here last week.
3: 2 weeks ago.
2: 2 weeks ago for...
3: Silverstone Classic.
2: Fair play, yeah.
3: Yeah.
5: So, was that only 2 weeks ago?
3: I might be a bit more than that, but okay. I was at the airport over there yesterday.
5: Fair.
3: So...
2: But yeah, so how are we finding then, guys, like Silverstone for this year, ELMS?
3: I wasn't here last year now.
2: Last year, you definitely weren't here.
3: I definitely wasn't here because it rained.
2: So it was only me. How am I finding it then? So, how am I finding the contrast? It's a lot busier this year than, like, for a Saturday. Well, yeah. Friday was a lot of people here, walking around. And this year, there's a lot more people here.
3: There's one reason why.
2: Yeah, there's a lot of people for one driver, it seems like. So we'll see if they're here again tomorrow. Mm. But yeah, it's good to see it's sold out ticket-wise. And there's just a lot of hype buzz around for everything, so...
3: I think it's a good omen for WEC as well in April. April next year, I think. April. So, I mean, I think this was it was meant to have been a huge crowd last year anyway, because the LMS, first time back in the UK for... many years, 17, I think, maybe.
2: 2019, because I was working.
3: COVID is a cut-off for me, so I don't know what happened when or what before. So, like, seeing how many people wanted to come to it last year was obviously really, really positive. We're also seeing a lot of people again this year, which is really, really good. WEC back in April next year, which is going to be fantastic. Obviously, home turf for McLaren. First time people on British soil will be able to hear the Valkyrie, which is going to be epic.
5: Nice regulations.
3: Wow. They let the low racing V12 go around. That's fine.
5: Yeah, alright.
2: It's going to be heavily muffled.
3: It'll be muffled, yeah.
2: It'll be like the Porsches that are in, like, you got the Porsches in Le Mans Cup, yes, which sound amazing, yes, and then you get to the ELMS, yeah, and the Porsches just sound like they've got half a cylinder.
3: See, I was very disappointed when I went to Le Mans.
2: But nothing's noisy, is it?
3: GC3s aren't noisy anymore.
2: It's so annoying.
3: Obviously...
5: Is that just turbo? Is that just because they're all turbo?
3: No, the Mustang sounds like it's being strangled.
5: Like,
3: everything was really quiet. Because SRO want Hypercars to be the show now, don't they?
5: Right, right, right.
3: You can't have a GT3 a lot louder than a Hypercar. It doesn't...
4: As like I said to you earlier, you can't hear the GTs when all the P2s and everything goes past them. It's like a little EV going past.
3: So,
4: you can't hear a thing.
3: So this is someone obviously went up to Le Mans with friends. I said this, I said, well, in SRO spec, the McLaren is one of the loudest cars.
5: Mm.
3: In WEC spec... it's one of the quietest. You don't hear it.
4: Yeah.
2: Have you worked on anything since in?
3: So I haven't worked on anything spec, which is in ACO spec. However, obviously yesterday I was at an airport near here. I do not know the name. Garage of Shanai were there.
2: Mm-hmm.
3: Because of noise regulations at the airport, they put wet mufflers on. So it sounds really, really, really quiet.
2: Yeah. Just really disappointing and just horrible thing.
3: Yeah, and then we turned up with a 458 GT2
2: and sang the place.
3: Yeah, you could hear it at the end of the runway. It's fine. But no, I think it's good that ELMS is back, and obviously for WEC and everything. Obviously we don't know calendarish wise for next year,
2: mm-hmm,
3: other than WEC, whether ELMS will be on the support bill for WEC.
5: I don't think they will
3: because it used to be.
2: Yeah, it used to be
3: which was really good.
2: Yeah, it was really good. Yeah,
3: but then prior to that, they used to run it. Well, before the series died and then came back as the LMS. When it was just LMS, they ran it at Donny. I couldn't imagine I'd be one type. I mean, oh no, no, no. That was just the like the precursor to the LMS was a Donny, and it was really badly supported as well. There was not very many cards there.
6: Well, I think if the LMS is on the calendar, it should be with. But I get it if they want to try and keep it two separate series. It makes sense.
2: Keep it two separate, but it also makes sense to have it as a small bill.
3: Yeah, it starts getting a bit.
2: We're going to find out if this we can actually hear each other. That's
4: it.
3: Finally got
4: some good
3: tests. We're going to talk up a little bit.
2: But yeah, it's. But yeah, so going ahead to the sort of race tomorrow, we've got no rain on the calendar.
4: That's good.
2: Which is good.
4: That's good.
2: It's still going to be reasonably warm, which is good, especially at Silverstone in September. It could be one or the other.
3: This one's been in this year, it's been really hot, so I want it to be cool.
2: You want it to be cool?
3: rain.
4: I just want it to be dry.
2: Every time I've ran around here, it's been biblically like a hurricane around here. But yeah, so I think it'll be a good race tomorrow.
4: I think so. It's going to rain tonight as well. Might be a bit greasy.
2: Clear the track.
4: Yeah.
2: Clear it all off a grip. Everyone can then
4: slide about. Cold tyres, turn one.
3: Bit of sweepstake for us tonight.
2: Yeah, a bit of sweepstake. But I think, so you got LMP2 though has got two teams that are on even points from what I've seen, and there's three teams in GT3 that are in contention. So
4: a bit of rain to spice it up.
2: It would be nice to have a bit of rain to spice it up. Is it going to be full of safety cars? How many safety cars are we going to bet?
3: Four.
4: In the race. I'll go five. I'll go five then.
2: Five safety cars. Is it one
3: safety car, three full coil yellows.
2: I was about to say, do we have to split this up?
4: Oh, we split it.
2: You always have to go technical now. Right, Matt, redo.
3: Two safety car, three full coil yellow.
2: Ross!
4: I'll go three full course and three safety cars then.
2: Okay, I'm going to do one safety car and five full course.
3: One safety car, two full course yellows.
2: For the whole 4 hours?
3: Yeah.
2: And all these dentists driving?
3: Yeah.
2: You've said it now, that's it?
4: Yeah, that's locked in.
2: That's locked in. That's locked in. So, yep, so many.
3: If the recording works, there is evidence.
2: There is evidence that it works. But yeah, so hopefully we'll have a good bit more of a wander around.
3: Can I just point out, since Ross, I'll say you, that doesn't work on radio. Ross was here last, I was here last, because it's been many years since I've been here. You don't count because you were here a couple of weeks ago.
6: But technically I do.
4: No,
6: all I see is a garage.
3: Fair, that is fair.
6: Obviously, race weekend, when I'm working here, I don't see this
3: stuff. Yeah.
6: All I see is a garage.
3: Have
6: a pit wall.
3: That's it. What I was going to say was,
4: get close.
3: This is going to get difficult now. Is how different the place looks.
2: Yep.
3: So we're stood. So for reference, you can hear the cars behind us. They are going through the loop, heading to do a restart after an extended red flag. So we're on the grassy area, sort of behind cops, sort of between cops and maggots. So directly in front of us, we've got the new Escapade units, which actually. I mean, I've only ever seen them in pictures and on TV footage. Actually look quite cool. We were talking about them earlier, but Adam, he said they're pretty cheap for test days, but not for...
7: Cheap as in, if you can afford it, yeah. It's like, I think they're still about £200 a night. But like,
4: that's not as bad as the Ford, is it?
7: It's like £200 to £300 a night. Mm. And then for race weekends, are about £1,000.
4: Oh, that's what I thought it was going to be, actually, yeah, makes sense.
3: Cheaper half the price. Mm. But then the other thing that I noticed, and obviously we've got the kart centre, which we all walked past on the way into the circuit, which is new, that's gone over the old bridge and, Priory corners, that's all been built on now, which looks quite funky. But then, sort of behind us, well, I'm going to wave at Martin Haven, who's down in his commentary post at on the exit of the loop. But then beyond that, down by the Porsche Centre, there looks to be the architecture that they put up at the Goodwood Festival of Speed.
4: Does look a bit like that, doesn't it?
3: I noticed it when I came in, and there's this bloody great big sculpture down there with cars in it. I'm thinking, that looks like it's from Goodwood. But yeah, so there's lots of really cool extra things. All the grandstands, well, not all, but a lot of the grandstands have now got
6: big sponsored back plates to them now. So the village grandstands have got big Aldi banners on them. A lot of them seem to have M&S for some reason, I noticed.
2: Good meal deal.
6: Is it a good meal deal?
2: It's a good meal deal when you need it.
6: It's not £3.50 from Tesco, though.
2: Definitely not £3.50
6: from Tesco. Other supermarkets are available, but probably aren't as picky. but yeah, the place is looking really good, which is nice. I mean, you know, you've got Lando's stand down the bottom. There's a deck chair over there, which is going to be George Russell's stand next year, I think. It's already fallen over in the wind. The place looks like there's lots of, you know, for someone who has been coming here for a really long time, there's lots of stuff that's the same. The inability to take photos from anywhere sensible being one of them. But there's lots of cool new things coming as well, which is nice. And there's lots of things to do here as well, which is quite cool.
2: It is nice that they've got like they've made the fan zones and everything for all of the fans here and everything, things like that, with all different stuff and to incorporate and get everyone involved in such like that, with the simulators on. With the Mons Ultimate on them.
6: Yeah,
2: it's understandable why they're not here this year, but it's good that they've been around doing what they do, and they've still got presence here as well, so keeping everyone informed and stuff. So it's cool. They've got a lot of different stuff here for everyone.
3: I think it'd be interesting to see the comparison of fan zone here to WEC.
2: Yes.
6: Yeah, yeah.
2: It would be interesting
3: to see what happens, because I think
6: it's normally on they put that on the Stow circuit as well, I think, right? Normally.
3: Well, it should be there, because it's the only place that's accessible for everyone, is the
2: infield. Yeah.
3: But then again,
2: they'll be using the big pits.
3: Yeah. So again, this is why I think if ELMS could run the support bill, because you just run them out of that pits.
6: National
3: pits.
2: And then that's what they did in 2019, when they had 4 hours of ELMS, and then the 4 hours on the Sunday, because they run a reduced race on the Sunday for WEC. And they ran it out of both things, but they used that as the start-finish line, which is interesting. That was a bit of a weird one when you're trying to gauge where your car is, and it's like, oh, we've just gone across, we've just ticked over a lap. They haven't. They're not here.
4: Halfway across the track.
2: Yeah, it's weird as hell. They've moved on with this one year on, second time back. I think it will be here for another few more years. I think they've been building
3: 7 or 8 years for me since I last saw Elon Musk.
2: Yeah.
3: Back here. Alonso's first year in Toyota.
2: I think this will be on the reoccurring calendar, I think. More years, I think, which would be good.
3: It's good to be back.
2: It's good to be back here, and it feels right that it's here as well.
6: It's nice. It's just nice having international motorsport back in the
2: UK. Yeah.
6: We've had SRO GT with Brands Hatch for a few years now, but the best one in the world, that's Brands Hatch, that's not Silverstone. You know, so having a big series at Silverstone that isn't Formula One and isn't MotoGP is a big deal. Big deal.
2: Exactly, yeah. So, gentlemen,
3: do you think SRO needs to go to Donington, not Brands?
6: Yeah.
2: Yes.
3: I just think as a racing spectacle, it would be better.
2: Yes. You can see a lot more.
6: More passing.
2: More passing, yeah. Because it's like the Monaco of the UK. You might as well put it in Cadwell, wouldn't you, really?
6: Access is probably marginally better.
4: Croft.
3: Probably better because you've got more viewing area, Donington,
6: and the airport, and it's right by the motorway. Well, okay, Brands is right by the motorway as well, but
3: give me a passenger in front. I value more from France.
2: Either way, gentlemen, we will continue onward with a few more escapades of Silverstone.
6: Yeah. No, they're over there, mate.
2: They're over there. We'll continue on.
4: It's a good roundup, I think, isn't it?
2: Yeah. Exactly. Yeah. And we'll see what happens.
1: Well, if you think the regular show is unscripted, that was very unscripted. That's what the sound of four tired guys who haven't eaten very much trying to talk about things that they normally talk about in a slightly more awkward fashion.
0: Yeah.
1: It was fine.
0: Also, before we do move on from ELMS-y yes. stuff,
1: yes.
0: I would like to do a little shout-out to an individual, if that is possible.
1: I've just remembered something else I need to mention on the stream, but yes, please go ahead.
0: Mr. Alistair Hamilton, hello, sir. Hopefully you're listening to this episode.
1: Hello, Alistair.
0: Hello. I found out where he races as well.
1: Where does he race?
0: He races for Blue Racing by PBM against us in LMP3. I know.
1: Enemy.
0: He is an enemy. he's an enemy.
1: He's not a small sea creature. He is a perfectly legitimate human being.
0: He's also got nearly 4,000 eye ratings, so he's pretty rapid in an LMP3. I know this.
1: I best stop taking the mic then.
0: Good sir, fair enough. You should have come up and had a hello to us in person after you spotted us around the circuit, but fair play to you. Basically, next time, come on up and actually say hello. We don't bite. I'm sure Ross doesn't. I can tell him not to anyway.
1: Just put a ham hock in front of him and you'll be safe.
0: Yeah, literally. hello and thank you for at least spotting us and things like that around the circuit and everything. But you should have come up and said hello, basically.
1: I'm not sure if that's an endorsement or chastisement. It's sort of between the two.
0: I don't know, but you know, I'm acknowledging the fact that he also messaged the show to apologise, or the Instagram to apologise that he didn't come up, which I think is very, very sweet. But as I say, next time, World Endurance, we'll meet up. We'll say hello. Just don't beat us again in ESCC for the next two rounds, please. Thanks.
1: Anyway. I think we also had a you'll probably tell this is somebody we already know. We also had a couple of messages I see from Midnight SZN as well, who was spying us from various based on our
0: post. Was there more? Oh, I only thought there was only one. Oh, there's more.
1: I have my glasses halfway down my nose, so I can check this properly like an old person.
0: Oh dear! Bus pass is in the post, is it?
1: Shut up.
0: Oh dear. But yeah, so World Endurance Championship, we'll try and organise another little thing and we'll get sorted out and gaff a few more people. Who else have I got to say hello to?
1: Is it now I'm gonna get it's either Mitt HB or Myth B100. Mitch BB100. Who was asking about this? I'm guessing this is AO related about the Suzuka cars and T-shirts, and obviously Ellie replied very kindly. Mitch, let us know if you managed to get stuff because obviously Sunday they've been selling for 2 days, so I do hope you managed to get some Bushi Rexy memorabilia because I know it was selling when I was there on Saturday, so. So I hope you managed to get your stuff. Let us know because that'd be really cool. Other thing that I saw in here, which we do have to mention, I know we've mentioned it on socials and Ellie's done some good videos about it. The Luca Gintoli Foundation did there was a legged race on the Friday? Or was it Thursday night? Friday.
0: Friday evening, literally right after the qualifying or pre-practice of...
1: And Stephen.
0: Hello.
1: Who won the...
0: Nobody won. It wasn't a race.
1: It is a race.
0: But I was...
1: You won the uncompetitive, but yet competitive race.
0: Yeah. I did a lap of Silverstone, in official lap of Silverstone. My time, my official lap time, not gun time or whenever, but whatever, in 1957. So, yeah. I'm guessing you're referring to the video that Ellie montaged together.
1: I'm a little bit. It's really interesting. You said you did a lap of Silverstone in 1957. Well, unfortunately, in 1957, the British Grand Prix was actually held at Aintree.
0: Well, that's well.
1: But aside from that, and what's interesting? So, what distance do you think it is?
0: I think it's 5.8k. Let me find out. I'll grab my Garmin and I'll find out.
1: Yeah, it's 5.891 kilometers.
0: Yes, it is. I can't find my Garmin.
1: Because in my head, I thought you'd done a 10k.
0: No, not in 19 minutes. That'd be a world record. I'm off to the Olympics, mate. If that's the case.
1: Mate, I don't even run for a bus. Do you honestly think I've got reference to any of this?
0: But yeah, so
1: I watched the video and I got puffed out, mate. So come on.
0: So I want to blame it on one of the mechanics who went off like a scolded cat after. Right. Fair play to him. After doing an entire day's spannering on race cars, he stands up on the start line. And bearing in mind, I'm in like row 4, 5. You can try and find me in the photos and things like that and everything. There's one particular photo that I look really moody at the start. It's just because I'm quite cold, standing there in not a lot of clothing.
1: Resting Stephen face. Yeah.
0: Yes, exactly. That we all know and probably hate. And basically, yeah, he went off like a scolded cat. So I'm sort of went around Cop's Corner and everything, see Ellie on the banking. And one by one, I'm sort of picking off a few people. And this guy is absolutely motoring in the lead. Mm. And I thought, oh, go on then. Go on then, mate. I'll see how long I can stay behind you for until you like drop me. And went out of Maggots and Beckett's complex onto the hangar straight. Went up behind him and everything, and I took a little bit of the inside curb onto the hangar straight, and DRS wide open, and that was it. Yeah.
1: I don't want to know what your DRS is, mate.
0: But yeah, and I will be honest though, coming out of Loughfield, I did run out of virtual energy. Like I was pretty like knackered off.
1: Were you beginning to experience clipping, were you?
0: Indeed, yes. But I did have I can't remember if I told you actually, I did have quite a funny encounter with Eduardo Freitas on the start line just before the start.
1: Go on.
0: So like because every 99% of people only hear his voice. He had a shirt on. Oh, he had an official thing. Yeah, get on that.
1: You're not an Eduardo.
0: Yeah, get on that. So everyone actually just hears his voice. And somehow I managed to just piece together that without him saying anything, now that's Eduardo Freitas. And after he had his little conversation, I turned to him. I was like, oh, are you going to be enforcing track limits in this? And he looked at me, smiled, laughed a little bit. I went, nah, I think I'll just turn a blind eye for this. It's too much effort. And I was like, fair play, mate. I was like, fair play. And it was quite funny, yeah. Shook his hand and off we went.
1: I am jealous that you've met Eduardo Freitas. I won't lie.
0: He is literally like just his embodiment. Like when you look at him, you go, yep, he is definitely the headmaster of like Silverstone right now. And you sort of look at
1: I wonder what it would take to get him just as a one off to do race control with like ESCC or something like that, or GTEC. I wonder what it would take.
0: Oh, that'd be amazing, wouldn't it? Him doing like the countdowns for like the
1: It's not even that. It's the telling people off when it's the telling people off for the race starts. That's the bit I want to hear.
0: There's always something. It's be car 62, Paul Botting Ray Motorsport, yeah, drive through penalty, close the gap. Definitely a PBM trick. Yep.
1: Oh, that's got me thinking now. I wonder. Interesting. Some bit of food for thought. If anyone knows, anyone knows how we can get hold of Eduardo, pray to ask, see if other reasons might have a free weekend, free evening. you see the blue and white cars, Eduardo? Yeah, absolutely ignore them.
0: Ignore them.
1: They're not there.
0: Ignore them. Everyone else, especially in, ironically, the same class as that blue and white car, give them multiple drive-thrus. Multiple. But we'll still lag out, so it's fine.
1: Yeah. Season effed. But anyway.
0: Yep. Anyway, should we talk about some sim racing news?
1: We should talk about some sim racing, I think.
0: It's been 20 minutes.
1: Yes.
0: 20 minutes.
1: So, iRacing Season 4 update has happened. Unfortunately, it happened for me when I was away. So I didn't get to actually play with anything until I got back, during which time I decided to not be very good. So I haven't actually played as much as I need to. I have, however, ensured that I had at least 45 to an hour on with Valkyrie, because that's very important. And
0: was it alone in a dark room?
1: There was music, chocolates.
0: The depths of the early hours of Le Mans.
1: I thought, as it's been built,
0: Barry White playing.
1: As it's been built from the ground up, went to Road America. And I have to say, actually, they have updated. You can tell where it's been updated.
0: What, like all the brake markers have disappeared? Annoyingly,
1: they're still there. They're just in different places. But having to, because I don't drive the prototypes as often as I should. And were I to drive the prototypes, the P2 would be what I wanted, and the P2 that's in iRacing isn't the P2 that I like, so I don't really drive that either. So suffice to say, it took me a few laps to get Valkyrie not in a wall, because the brakes are so damn sensitive. And it took me a little while to sort of work out how to brake without actually spearing off the circuit. So, but it's a very, very good version of the car. Absolutely. I can't work out whether I like the version of the car engine that they've produced or not. I think I've gotten so used to the LMU version. And obviously this is going to be the IMSA spec, which is probably slightly different. So I don't know. Something sounds not quite right. So I don't know. But as a driving experience, it's everything I wanted it to be. I could jump into it. The visibility is actually pretty good. I can place the car really nicely. It was just getting used to the braking initially. And then once I get my head around some of the other systems that I can play with in the car, more will come from that, but I need more time with it. So, yeah. As I say, Road America was one of the circuits that was updated for us. Looks absolutely awesome. Really, really impressed. You can tell it's been updated. The trees are way better. The surfaces are way better. The curbs, you could really feel them now.
0: Actually, I did some laps on that actually to go on, to go off on what you're saying. Hammered around in a Porsche GT3 car, and coming out of the exit of, I don't know which corner it would be, turn three. So you got the second straight downhill. You got left hander before you go up to the bridgey thing.
1: Yes, up to the Corvette bridge. Yeah,
0: yeah, yeah. There's a curb there on the inside that weirdly bottoms out the car now. Yeah, it weirdly, the inside curb of that, I don't know how I hit it or whatever, but it bottomed out the Porsche, and the Porsche literally just spun. It's never done that before.
1: Okay, so what we're taking away from that is don't cut the inside as much as people might have done.
0: Yeah, don't cut the inside as much, but there are places now where you can cut it even more. So the exit of turn one has about 9 extra postcodes.
1: Yes, it does, yeah.
0: And the exit of, like, the other one before the carousel has, again, an equally immeasurable amounts of...
1: Yeah.
0: Postcode abuse.
1: Yeah, it's the sausage adverts gone as well now. I'm disappointed. that used to make me hungry for sausage... I can't say that. It used to make me want barbecue good. I did sort of do that on purpose. Anyway.
0: Oh, that's cool.
1: Now it's just a random bloody advert for Botol. No one's hungry to drink oil. Anyway. Although there's still cheese. There's still cheese, so I can still get hungry over cheese.
0: Yeah. So that update actually is pretty good, actually.
1: Sorry, John, if you're driving and listen to that. I know that might be an RTA waiting to happen. Anyway.
0: but yeah, so I do like the update on that one. It does look pretty good as well. Have you been on Road Atlanta yet as well?
1: I haven't. That was just a visual update, if I remember correctly, wasn't it?
0: It was a visual update. And that was pretty cool.
1: It's fully Michelin, isn't it, now?
0: It is fully tired up.
1: Mm.
0: Which some would say is a better way forward.
1: Yeah, I'm
0: somewhat.
1: And just in time for Petite in a few weeks' time as well. So that's good.
0: Absolutely.
1: Is it the Suzuka 1000 this weekend? Or was that last weekend?
0: It was last weekend. It's Brick
1: when we're all away
0: this week.
1: Ah, right, Brick. And
0: before we go on to that. Now, do you remember, and this is a little bit of a thing, so I'm guessing you haven't done any races yet in Season 4 yet, like officials or anything. Thursday.
1: It being Thursday, and most of the time I've either been unconscious or... recording Simcast, yeah.
0: So I did a official on Tuesday evening, the 40-minute GT race around Sillystone. Have you know, I came third.
1: Ooh, well done, mate.
0: I know, I qualified third and then came third. I nearly won it, but I was a bit tentative. So you know they improved the visual effects on all the smoke and stuff like that.
1: And yes.
0: Things like that. Yeah, that's really dangerous when two cars go off at Cops Corner on lap one. By the way, because it's really smoky. It's real. You cannot see now.
1: I've heard this. I'm looking forward to experiencing it, I think.
0: There are going to be some serious crashes in this. Serious crashes, because I mean, it's real, it's immersive, but
1: yeah,
0: imagine that in the rain where you can't see anything anyway, and cars go off. But honestly, they, like, I was going like normal racing line of thing, and two cars a good like 3/4 of a second ahead of me spin off and go off, and everything. So it was like second and third or whatever. I was in like fifth at the time, and yeah, so they're going off, exiting stage left sort of thing, going around Cops Corner. And the whole of that part of that track just is just smoked. The whole thing. Like, I couldn't see. So much so, missed the apex completely. Even though the car was, their car was never there. And then ended up getting a 1X for it. And I boo, but boo-hoo for me. But like, I had no clue where that they were, if that makes sense. Like, you normally you could go, yeah, they'll be about here. Do you know what I mean? Like, you you predict where the car's going to go, sort of thing.
8: Yeah,
0: It was like, you can't even see it. I didn't even know if they'd, like, full board it, like, towards the track again, or they were spinning off into Silverstone Village. Like, I had no idea. luckily, I missed them completely and only picked up a 1X. But as I say, there are going to be some monumental crashes with this. And so much so, I think people are going to really complain about it when they have their I-rating tanked because they've crashed like 9 cars and just piled into something.
1: I mean, the thing is, there's been a lot of, it's one of my long-standing gripes, is that you get yellow flags and stuff like that, and nobody pays a blind bit of notice to them. There's a reason that they happen, because something's happened ahead. You should probably slow down a little bit, you know, not be a hero and do things. So, actually, if the smoke makes it impossible to see, hopefully people might learn a little bit of a lesson and go, oh, I can't see. Maybe if I slow down a bit, I might be able to.
0: This was lap one, mate. Like, you're not slowing down.
1: Well, yeah, no. Because as we all know, all races are absolutely won on the first lap.
0: Absolutely. Name a race that has not been won on the first lap.
1: I know. most Monaco Grand Prix.
0: Exactly.
1: Actually, they have absolutely been won.
0: No, the Monaco Grand Prix was won in qualifying.
1: yeah, very true. I can't believe they're doing a sprint race there next year.
0: I should just run it in reverse and see what happens.
1: Yeah, that'd be quite good. Oh, actually, so just another slight deviation. I don't know if you saw, so the F1 calendar's come out for next year. There are no clashes with the Nürburgring 24, the Spa 24, or the Le Mans 24 hours.
0: I feel like that is a deliberate thing, especially Le Mans, when you have Verstappen and Lando Norris.
1: He won't be doing Le Mans next year. Lando probably will. Max won't. Or if he is, it won't be with Ford because they've confirmed their lineups. So
0: yeah, but when you can have Max Verstappen in your car, they'll just turf out anyone.
1: I'd like to think they don't do a Craig Baird, but we'll see. Lando will definitely be because obviously the rumours have been that Lando and Scott Dixon were going to drive at some point. Rumour, obviously.
0: I mean, that's the answer to every question, isn't it?
1: I actually think that Max's primary focus would be doing Spa. So I reckon he might do N24 again, but he'll definitely do Spa. And I reckon he'll do Le Mans in 28. When like the Fords had a year, sort of not, you know, get the BOP level balanced.
0: True.
1: Yep. I would say. So I reckon that's probably more of a likely scenario. Who knows? But yeah, I reckon 28 then. But very, very cool, because that does open the door, of course, to anybody else from the Formula One fraternity who might be considering participating in, well, an actual race would be something for the Madring debacle. So that'd be rather cool. Anyway, sorry, back to what we were saying. So the BOP for the Brickyard 24 hours is out.
0: Mm-hmm.
1: Do we think this is the BOP then for GT3s for this season?
0: Because
1: I bloody hope so.
0: Well, I mean, it might. No, normally they're all just set to zero. I would have thought. I can't remember. I could be wrong. I don't know.
1: I know the Aston did have an update. Not all the cars did have an update, but the Aston definitely did. So I don't know. I I'm never quite 100% sure how they work it. I know obviously BAP you could work within the events, so that might be in event BAP, which is obviously a thing. I'd like to think it is, because I mean, any of our guys sticking with the BMW are going to wish they hadn't.
0: Well, 1% power adjusted, 10 kilos added. The Aston, you've taken 2% of your fuel, so you're down to about 100 liters from 106-ish.
1: Ish.
0: But you gain 0.25%, which works out, I think, about 12 horsepower if your car is 500.
1: I will take it.
0: By the way.
1: I will take it.
0: So that is yet to be tested, and I'll probably have a go at that shortly. Just to jump into a brick car lobby. Part of me wishes we're doing brick car, but it's not proper brick car that I want to do it as.
1: No.
0: So
1: I am. I maintain, and don't get me wrong. I absolutely love that this has become this event has become an official, so that more people get to experience why the Brick Car 24 is such a cool event. However, in making it an official, it has sort of felt like it's made it a bit less special.
0: It has. But
1: there's not any giant killing, so.
0: No, and what I also think, right, is that as much as the GT4s are great, what are they? How many teams are going to be in GT4? Come on.
1: Oh, yeah.
0: Like, it's just going to be another GT3 race. So you might as well. I'm going to be honest, okay? After, like, how many splits? 5 splits, you're just going to have GT3s. Yeah. All GT3s. And then you're just going to have it straight to Spa 24. Now, or everything, basically. Like, anything. The only saving grace I can have in this is that I really hope they have fuel then tyres, rather than together. Because if they don't, it's just a hot lapping competition. You've got no sense of strategy then.
1: I can't remember how Brick Car do it. They don't do both. There's no way they do both.
0: Yeah. So I'm hoping that they've got fuel and then tyres in this now.
1: Mm.
0: So then, as I say, you can double stint tyres, you can do whatever else. But yeah, so that's, you know, my 2 cents to that. Other cars that I think are going to get absolutely shot in this. Well, I don't know really. I think it's still going to be a Ferrari fest. The GT race I did the other day, as I say, was a Ferrari fest again. For the next season, it's just mid-engined cars. I was the highest placed non-mid-engined car.
1: I think the Mustangs, weirdly, the Mustang, which has also proven to be a good car last season, for this, has actually had 5 kilos of weight taken off, no power adjustment, and 100% fuel. So if anything, you've actually made it easier for the Mustang to win. Now, I know the Mustang's a big old brick of a car, and there are quite a few long-ass straights for it to navigate, but that seems like a bit of an easy one.
0: Yeah, that's going to do really well.
1: The BMW's been hit the worst, I think, by the looks of it. 10 kilos, 1% down. The Porsches, which is normally quick everywhere, has been given a reprieve as well. Okay, less on fuel, but 5Ks less weight in the car. So
0: we'll see. And then we go into GT4. I don't really have much to know about GT4.
1: No.
0: I don't really have much knowing about it, but as I say, I don't think there'll be many.
1: I mean, GT4 going by
0: teams.
1: going by that, I'm guessing the Merc is one of the cars to have, so it's had 10 kilograms of weight added and 1% power off. Close, and then the flip to that's weird because it's the Astons had 2% of fuel off, 7 kilos of weight off the car, but 0.7 power reduction as well. So

0: the like made up one, yeah. If that makes sense.
1: I feel like the performance of the team is along so much that actually it would have been a good experience.
0: Oh yeah.
1: Not it wasn't last time. We finished really well, but that's because Adam was doing the majority of the driving.
0: Yeah, I heard the race engineer for that race was pretty good as well.
1: Yeah, so I gather. Yeah.
0: I heard he netted you a result in the final 2 hours. Anyway.
1: That's true. Mm.
0: Moving on. Still with iRacing. Caterams, or the Clatterams, as you like to call them.
1: The Clatterams, yeah.
0: Clatterams, yes. And it definitely was, because I saw some videos of them racing around Donington Park the other week.
1: Mm.
0: And it was...
1: You see the video of one rolling down the back straight then?
0: Yeah, it's like, how could you do it on a straight? I thought it was going to end up in the museum. There's a museum there, isn't it? That big...
1: No, the museum's a couple of buildings away. That's the exhibition centre, dear.
0: Oh, sorry. I haven't been to Donington Park in a while.
1: They have car boots there.
0: Do they? Oh, good. They do. I like that.
1: Mm.
0: Wonderful.
1: Generally, on the whole, it's been received, because obviously you get a twofer here, you get two cars for the price of one. And I think generally it's been received, they've been received really, really well, from what I gather. One of them, the more accessible version of the car, has proven to be the more fun insofar as you don't die in it.
0: When you say the more accessible version, is that the one that has slick racing tyres, or are you saying the one that is
1: in the baby one?
0: Oh right, okay, fair enough. I just thought you were saying that the one that has slick racing tyres, so it has more grip, so it's more accessible for the
1: sim racing. What apparently that does is it gives it, obviously because the 420R's got more power. It also therefore means that it's incredibly even more tail happy and hard to catch, or it was. Because iRacing have put a hotfix out to change some of the characteristics of the cars to make them a little bit more not killy.
0: From what I gather on this, I'm reading it. So, like, I'm actually really happy that they brought these cars in, because... Mm. It at least gives you something a bit more analogy to drive, and a bit more of a car controly car, essentially. Because you know, we in iRacing, like when you do GT3s for so long, and then you jump back into like the MX5, it actually does take a bit of time to actually go, well, actually, this is actually quite difficult, this car. Yeah. Like, you know, because you just get used to downforce and sort of using horsepower just and ABS and all this, that and the other to get out of trouble. But yeah, so now they brought in this hotfix to use the full suspension geometry of the car, because it didn't actually use all of it. So when you had a car that was going around a corner at X amount of speed, you've got all that body roll happening and all that rear roll center going on, and then you've got no suspension geometry to actually absorb it, so you only use so far, which then basically you then just go straight into the tire, and that tire's only going to do X amount of loading before it just gives up and just goes, nah, you're right, and then you have an aeroplane accident into a wall.
1: Yeah.
0: Basically.
1: Yeah.
0: So now that they've rejigged it around, fundamentally improved the handling of both cars, which allows the rear axle to translate fully. So it's multilinguistic when it goes around a corner now.
1: I do enjoy my race cars speaking to me in classical Latin as I'm going around red gates, Drew.
0: Poopo. But yeah, so yeah, fair play to them for hot fixing this very, very quickly. Mm. And they've also got rid of a bug where some of the cars get stuck in the pit lane.
1: It's probably the best place for them at the moment, I suspect.
0: I mean, to be fair, I mean,

0: they are a caterer, so you've probably got they actually put that in quite like nailed it really, as yeah. if and what have you. So yeah, I want to say there's going to be a special event sometime for these.
1: Oh, I hope so.
0: Imagine like a 6-hour race of these in two classes, the pair of them, around like Spa or something like that. Imagine how insane that will be.
1: I think they do race at Spa, I think. Might be making that up.
0: I think I've just made a special event that needs to happen.
1: I think you might have done, mate.
0: The Clatterham 6. Oh, dear. I think that'd be brilliant. Imagine getting that like, Il Rouge and Radion. You'd be sideways, all of them.
1: They did the Fun Cup 25... Was it 25-hour race round that they do?
0: They do, yeah. Yeah, they do.
1: Can we move on to something for the oldies in the room?
0: Yep, just for you.
1: I mean, you might remember Jeff Crammond's Grand Prix 4.
0: Nope.
1: So as iRacing and GTR is to sports car greatness in terms of sims, as Richard Burns Rally and increasingly Assetto Corsa Rally is to greatness in rally sims, so Jeff Crammond's Grand Prix series is to Formula One. And there's never been, as far as I'm concerned, a game that has so well represented Grand Prix racing in terms of the physics, etc., than the Grand Prix series. Now, a while ago, I think we did cover it. It was either very early this year or very late last year. Four titles dropped on Steam from Microprose called GCR 1 to 4. And what this looked to be was basically a resto mod, if you will, of the Grand Prix series. And literally this week, after a period of absolute silence, the very first devlog has come out for this, and this is really, really quite cool. So what they're doing and what they've been at pains to say, this isn't going to be about changing the sim. So the physics and everything like that are going to be how people who play Grand Prix 4 knew it from then. So basically the feeling of racing a V10 car through a race weekend is going to be something that they do not mess with. So what their primary focus is bringing the experience of the Grand Prix series to modern gaming PCs, etc., without all the additional extra programs, mods, workarounds, and all that kind of thing that you needed to make it work originally. What this does mean. Because they're effectively bringing back top Grand Prix games that ran from the early 90s all the way through to, I think the final one did the 2001 or, yeah, the 2001 F1 season was Grand Prix 4, which was my personal favourite. As you could probably imagine, there's a lot of licensing that needs to probably disappear for various reasons. So a lot of the sponsors on the cars, team names, drivers, etc., will almost certainly all be changing. And they make no bones about this in the devlog. So what's really cool is that they have also therefore made sure that the game remains as open to modding as is possible. So whilst the vanilla game will absolutely not come with fully licensed Formula One cars from 2001, you can bet your bottom dollar that they will be in the game very quickly, soon after release, as soon as modding is open to the community. Because that's just a thing. Actually, anyone who played GP4 will know that modding for past and future seasons was an absolute key element of the game as well. Mm-hmm. So if you think it was just 2001 in there, you would be very wrong. There were a lot of seasons that got added to that game. So, but visually, it's going to be very much like it was back in 2002, I think it came out, but 2001 season. So expect a that era looking game, but the physics is going to be way, way up there.
0: Are you going to get it?
1: Of course I am. Of course I am.
0: Of course.
1: It was one of my sims of choice back then. 100%. The renderer's moving to DX11, so that's going to make things a lot easier. Especially when you consider what the graphics are like. But it's going to be, you will forget that the game looks the way it does after a bit of time, because it is extremely good. And actually the sound was really good in it as well, so it won't take long before you end up with a game that you're very, very happy to play with. And I honestly think this will kick the EA F1 games into the weeds, because this sort of nostalgia is what, as we know from a lot of titles that are bringing it, like Race Room, for instance, bringing old Super Tours and old DTM and stuff like that. Nostalgia's where it's at the moment. Nostalgia sells.
0: It does indeed sell. And that, if I think what I hope this will be, and what you're saying, it's gonna, like, the graphical things don't really matter, because you just get immersed in it. Mm. And it's how it feels. And if this works on like it's compatible and actually will work okay on the new wheels and things like that that are now here, like with all their firmware-y stuff. Do you know what I mean?
1: Yeah.
0: Like all the updated sort of torque Newton meters and things like that, and if you get them to feel relatable to how that game feels, but better, if that makes sense, as everything's got better. I think that would be really quite cool, because what the market really needs is a, and we've said this long time, for ages, is a sim Grand Prix game where you can understand stripped down Formula One cars, but they are stripped down compared to now Formula One cars with all the KERS and hybrid systems.
1: Yep.
0: But it's just generally having a car where you can feel how actually stiff these cars are actually sprung with all the downforce and things like that, and you can see it happening, and you turn in, you can feel what the right front is actually doing, and do you know what I mean? Like all of that sort of stuff. Mm. And I say that word again, like analogy thing, but a bit more sort of just racy games, you know what I mean? Like with a Formula game, you want to send it. Like, you want to send it on, like, Ralf Schumacher or whatever else, or things like that. Who isn't going to be in the game.
1: Who isn't going to be in the game. So, one thing they're at pains to say, there are just south of 300 brands, including Grand Prix 4, in one way or another, across tracks, car liveries, textures, menu images, and other in-game art. That adds up to thousands of textures, images that need to be checked, replaced, or cleaned up. And they actually do say, I'm trying to find the number that they mentioned, 1,000 as of Monday, 1,987 textures have been replaced or updated. So,
0: wow,
1: that's a lot. But this is where the community comes in. So they want the community to help name the grid. Because obviously, at this point in time, the real team names and drivers can't be used. So they want to invent... So basically what they want to do, names that feel like they belong on a 2001 grid without being the real thing. So think of it as inventing a team that could have plausibly have existed rather than disguising one that actually did. So they said, suitable. Scuderia Rosso, modern of course, not really suitable. Ferraro, and definitely not a Ferrari, which I think is hilarious. So the ground rules, period appropriate. So I was so three ground rules. It needs to be period appropriate. It should look like it belongs on a car in 2001. It should be an original name, not a misspelling. No real team, driver, or sponsors' names, and nothing that's obviously one of them with the letters shuffled. Nothing offensive, obviously. And you do not need a name for every team. One good one is plenty. These could be submitted by posting the pin thread on the GCR4 discussion board on Steam. This is the one they would recommend. Half the fun is reading what everyone else is coming up with, and they will be in there with replies. Or use a submission form if they'd rather not post publicly. Any name that makes it into the final game gets a credit in the game itself under whatever name you ask the developers to use. And on top of that, everyone who enters goes into a random draw for a digital copy of their new game, Throttle Trace, which is out in early access now. It's literally like Scale Extra. There's literally only a throttle and brake.
0: Cool.
1: But there's proper simulation running underneath it, tyre wear, heat, fuel and aero. And it ships with a track editor and workshop support on Steam. So, and it's £10.57 on there at the minute. It's literally slot cars with real sim underneath. submissions for team names, etc. are open until Wednesday, the 14th of October. After that, MicroProse will put together a shortlist and put it to a public vote in Devlog 2, and then the winning names will go into the game. I think that's really cool. So,
0: I just don't know what you could name a team. Like, what did we... What, like, team names were there, like, in the...
1: I mean, Swiss Racing Team. Sauber. I mean, I don't know what you'd call Jordan. Team Yeller.
0: Hornet Racing or something like that.
1: Hornet Racing or Racing Bees. yeah, you know, stuff like that. But yeah, so I that's really cool. The fact that it is...
0: Tifosi Motorsport?
1: Oh, God. Yeah, you could. but, you know, the fact that it is actually happening and it's not just an extended placeholder, which is what it looked like for a while it was going to be, it's really, really cool. I really hope that you do try it, mate, because it's such a cool game. And so I played that on my first ever laptop, and I spent a very large amount of time on it. Yeah, it's very good. I modded all the circuits so it had all the proper branding and everything as well. So probably my first experience of modding, I suspect, actually.
0: Yeah, but yeah, that'd be quite cool.
1: So that's very much worth your time. And as I say, for people like me, it's a massive nostalgia hit as well. You know, and like we said, nostalgia sells at the moment. So I do think that that's going to be a really cool cool addition that might make some other devs sit up and take notice as to what people actually want when it comes to their Grand Prix racing expeditions.
0: Interesting.
1: Should we talk rallying briefly?
0: Sure.
1: So, one of our favourite slidey games at the minute is Assetto Corsa Rally. Version 0.6 is out, and this introduces photo mode, which is obviously very, very cool because rallying is nothing if not hugely photogenic. As I say, I'm looking forward to trying some of this on the night stages of the Monte Carlo with all the flares and everything. That's going to be quite... I look forward to seeing just how much of the atmosphere you can capture at a place like that. So that should be really good. It's also bringing in private lobbies and, most interestingly of all, custom liveries at last. will be available in AC Rally. So if, for example, you would be driving one of the new cars, which happens to be the 206 Rally, 206 WRC, as driven by Marcus Granholm and Richard Burns, jump in, Itzy. Then what you can do very quickly is put different liveries on it, such as the Marlborough red and yellow livery that ran in 2003, which I think was very, very good and suited the car very nicely. Or you could put Sebastian... He said Bourdais then, that's not who I mean.
0: Nope.
1: No, not Loeb. The other one, the other Sebastian... Oh, his car's up there on the on my shelf. I can't read who it is.
0: Bortelli?
1: No. The other Sebastian. His car. It's terrible. I can't remember. Anyway, him. Red Bull livery on the...
0: Ogier.
1: That's it. Sebastian Ogier.
0: That's just come to me. I don't know how I remember that. I don't even follow it's rally.
1: It's not the full WRC car. It's the GTI Rally 5 or R5. But, you know, you could put Ogier's Red Bull livery on there and it would look in, it would look in place, I have to say. Yeah, so that's really good. And the final car is the Audi Quattro Group 4 from 1980. But, you know... Who wants to drive a classic? You know, one of the greatest rally cars of all time. Yeah, honestly.
0: I mean, that car is a weapon.
1: It is. And I'm super pleased that they are still adding new cars to it as well. I'm interested to see how long it's going to be before we get some more more courses added. So the devs have basically said that the custom liveries are the first step towards modding support. So whether that means we're going to see you'll be able to add, we will just add other cars in ourselves and courses, etc. That should be interesting. You will be pleased to hear, in terms of physics. My dear friend and lover of all things tyres.
0: Hello.
1: The tyre thermal model will finally be enabled in-game.
0: Oh. All right. Okay. Mm. That'd be quite cool, because then you can... the different surfaces, like track or course surfaces or road surfaces on different types of tyres. So then if you've got... Say you've got a gravel tyre, but then you part of your stage is tarmac or what have you, that will heat up in a different way, and that'll be quite cool compared to a whatever it is. Oh, that's quite cool. I like that. Awesome.
1: Yeah, so they've there's lots of different little based to the physics of cars, etc. stuff like that. It's silly things. And actually, weirdly, I think a set of course to Competizione did this to me. I suddenly started noticing when car models in other games didn't have windscreen wipers that reacted to like wind pummeling, if you know what I mean. So when the windscreen wiper doesn't like move slightly to the left when you go around a right-hand corner, or slightly to the right, or just vibrate ever so slightly when you're going down a long straight. If I don't see that now, I'm like, When I don't see that now, I'm like, is this even real? Honestly, well, they've added that to ACR now, so
0: I think actually it is, even though it's absolutely nothing, it's a nothing thing, if that makes sense.
1: Yeah.
0: It is quite a lot, because you'll feel the speed a bit more.
1: Yeah,
0: like you'd associate yourself going 180 miles an hour if that is happening. If that
1: makes sense. It's an immersion thing. It's the same thing where like the bonnet, even in Forza, this used to happen. The bonnet used to just slightly flex or move at really, really high speeds on certain cars, not all, but like certain ones. You know, little things like that you kind of pick up on. Or like, you know, the safety, your safety window nets should also really, they should move a little bit to the left and to the right just because of G-forces. So when they stay completely still, you're like, the hell is this thing made of? Made of cardboard. This isn't going to protect me. Yeah, so it's very cool. I just need a round wheel now so I can really like engage with it properly. I did, interestingly, I saw a video middle of last week, Oscar Piastri on his rig doing EAWRC, and he was using a Formula wheel to do it. Right. And I was like, well, I know you can, but should you? He wasn't driving very well, bless him. And he did have some very embarrassing crashes. But, you know, you can do it, but you probably shouldn't do it. Yeah, this is such a cool game, and I'm so pleased that this game exists. And I think everybody want more often.
0: We do, as you know, we don't like sit around. We always want more stuff, don't we?
1: We do. Very, very quickly, the other game that we like for nostalgic reasons, because they're awesome at bringing in classic content. This has basically become GTR now, I think, this game, fundamentally. Automobilista 2 is adding the Peñas Esperance GTR 1 as a free update. So enjoy a classic GT1 car for gratis, courtesy of AMS2. Yeah. Very, very cool. And well done, AMS2, for adding that one in. They'd already added the Esperanto. I don't remember if it's Esperanto or Esperante, but the GTLM was added to GT2 earlier this year, so now they've added its bigger brother. I prefer. I think that's the one David Brabham drove. I think the
0: it is GTR. Indeed, in like 1999-ish, 2000-ish.
1: Yeah, I look forward to trying that, because that will not be a quiet car.
0: Absolutely not. We know from first. Insider information that is not a quiet car, because Adam,
1: yes,
0: spanners that one of those in he his historics, and he says it's just obnoxiously loud.
1: I'm actually deeply jealous of some of the cars that he gets to play with.
0: Yes, he's currently in Estoril at the moment.
1: He is lucky so and so.
0: Yeah, for historics and things like that, which is quite cool.
1: Yeah, so, in fact, what's the picture he sent? Because there was a few in there, wasn't there?
0: Celine GT1 he works with.
1: Yeah, Celine was in there, the Dome Judd was in there.
0: Creation.
1: The LM, was it LM900 Cadillac from like 2002?
0: Yeah, the black and white one, yep.
1: Silver.
0: Your favourite TRG, yes, Aston?
1: Yeah, the TRG, the 007 TRG Aston from when I was at COTA. Literally that car. And I can never remember what the P2 is. I want to say it's like an Oak Racing. Yeah.
0: Yes, I remember him saying something about Oak Racing.
1: Yeah. So yeah, he's not short of things to play with. Let's put it that way.
0: Yeah, things to break, or things to get broken, and then things to play with.
1: Yeah.
0: Yeah.
1: But we're not jealous, are we, mate? We're not jealous at all.
0: No, not at all. Not at all. Absolutely not.
1: Right. be in the last 15 minutes, would you like to talk about, in fact, I know you do because you've put it in big capital letters, what you want to talk about, Forza Horizon 6?
0: Absolutely. Ginettas are in Forza Horizon 6.
1: Nice.
0: Yeah, this is the British Automotive Series. Added 6 new cars and such like to Forza Horizon 6, which they've got the Ginetta G40 Junior car.
1: Nice.
0: Which I'm sure that was in another Forza and they've just probably imported it.
1: It was in Forza Motorsport, the latest one.
0: Ah, there we are. The Bentley Continental GT Speed, which I don't really think is very British anymore. It's probably not.
1: It's mostly VAG Group, I'm guessing.
0: Yep. The Jaguar XKR SGT. Yeah, that's probably not really much British anymore.
1: It's also in game, it probably is worth about the same amount as the real car, I suspect, due to levels of depreciation.
0: Yeah, absolutely. The Mini John Cooper Works GP, that's quite a cool car. It's a little pocket rocket.
1: Mm.
0: That's pretty cool. And the Vauxhall Astra VXR, that's barely British now as well, isn't it?
1: It's Opel. It's a GM in it, so.
0: Exactly.
1: What annoys me about that is that's been in and around Forza for a very long time.
0: Yes.
1: It's only just coming into Horizon, but it's not exactly set in the world like.
0: One car that is, I want to say, is British.
1: Would be
0: the Lotus Esprit V8.
1: Beautiful car. I had a neighbour who used to have one.
0: I said that is nice the car. Only really British car.
1: I mean,
0: the Ginetta is, because that's like one. up in Leeds, isn't it? So I'd say that's the only two proper British cars, because the rest of them are just made in somewhere else.
1: There's something missing from that, because I saw a piece of social media that showed the McLaren W1. Last time I checked, McLaren is definitely British, albeit partially owned by Barney.
0: I have no idea. However, if you complete the Drift Attack Collection Journal, you unlock the 1990 Jaguar XJS Forza Edition, the drifty one, which looks like a weapon. I love it.
1: Imagine it's driven by one too.
0: That is cool AF, that is.
1: Dear. Tom Walkinshaw would be rolling in his grave if he saw that.
0: Well, it's cool.
1: If you say so. If you say so. It's a thing that we have witnessed.
0: Like, I'll be honest though, they could have put some different Ginettas in rather than the junior car. They could have put
1: the funny thing is,
0: a G55 would have been more applicable, because,
1: well, there was actually a road going version of that car for a start.
0: That as well. Yeah, so there we are. That's just me.
1: Yes, the Ginetta, the company that keeps producing supercars that could work on the road but never actually produces the supercar that could work for the road.
0: Right. Anyway, we're going to move on, because a few weeks ago I gave you some burning breaking news about the best simulator game ever, which also is going to cause massive family disputes. And in time for disputing is the run-up to Christmas, which also means you'll have 8-player splits of Mario Kart, which now they are adding 10 classic courses on it for free.
1: Right.
0: Aren't we excited? Did you like that real that was suspense, weren't it? You were just... yeah, so they're adding some of the courses from today's Nintendo Direct free update adds a slew of tracks from the Seminole 1992 kart racer Mario Kart.
1: Are you the original one?
0: The original one, aye.
1: Which is the one I had?
0: It's showing your age, Matt. So you will remember some of these tracks called Chuckle Island, Vanilla Lake, Ghost Valley, and to name a few, most probably.
1: Chuckle Island, I remember. Yeah, Rainbow Road.
0: Well, they've got like 75 different Rainbow Roads.
1: Okay.
0: But yeah, so 10 more courses.
1: Oh god, for a split second, it read, alongside the classic tracks, the updates added two new routes, and I thought it said, to the Knock Hill stage, and it's like, it's Knockout.
0: Imagine that would be so cool. But yeah, it's been a while since I played Mario Kart and beaten Elliot Mario Kart.
1: Well, now you've got another reason.
0: I know, I've got another reason now. I might have to take that over parents' house for Christmas, actually, and just decimate the whole family at Mario Kart. That'd be quite funny.
1: There is such a thing as being a bad winner, mate. I'm just putting it out there.
0: Yeah. Well, at least I'm not the first loser, which is second place.
1: Very true.
0: Winner, winner, probably turkey for dinner on that day. And I'll be winner of Mario Kart, and I will go to sleep happily. Anyway,
1: just a quick note from our friends at Le Mans Ultimate, version 1.4.1.5 is now live. So as we remember, version 1.4 came out, and with it came a metric ton of netcode issues. Not good. Hilarious, but not good. They then did everything they could to roll it back and then try to implement the switch in a more reliable way, which should mean that the netcode issues are going. They will be scheduling events to stress test the changes, which is obviously a big deal as well. But yeah, but at least they've put the patch out in order to try and alleviate these issues. The public tests, so one of them's already happened. That was on the 14th of September. 90 minutes of Le Mans with all the classes. Another one is on the 18th, so tomorrow as you are listening to this. The 6 hours of Silverstone, which is going to be ELMS. So P2, P3, and GT3. And the 25th of September will be a team race. 12 hours of Le Mans. 62 cars, hypercar, P2, and GT3. So that should hopefully be a good test to see if these fixes have resolved the netcode issues. Because this is the thing, Steve. For the longest time, everyone's absolutely praised it for having some of the best netcode in current sim racing, and then this happened. So
0: it just goes to show how fragile games are when you roll something out and something else just doesn't like what you've done in the back end of a game, and everyone takes this all for granted.
1: Yeah,
0: we see in gaming like 1% of what is going on, like the calculations and the coding and everything that happens every single fraction of a second for you and then your 61 other people in your game.
1: Yeah,
0: they're all doing like calculations on every single thing on your car and everything, and there's a lot that goes on, and I'm fair play to them. It was a little bit of a slap in the face, but they owned up to it. They said, right, that's not good. That's not good enough. and gone back and now gone forward, which also the championships that got postponed from LFM did loads of stuff, and they systematically postponed all their esport championships. They have gone back now to racing, so that's good. And yeah, it's good that they're opening up these team races just to give it to the world and just, like, not say break it, but stress test it again.
1: Yeah.
0: And that's kind of been the hallmark of LMU. It's transparency, because the game is very, very good. I mean, I had a go on it the other day and just did some laps around Silverstone in a P2 and everything, and I really enjoyed driving around it, because you said, oh, the P2 is really good. So I was like, go on then, I'll give it a go. And I really enjoyed driving around in it and things like that. And it's not an easy game as well.
1: Yeah.
0: And if you look at, like, the development size compared to the likes of iRacing, everything, LMU is vastly smaller, and they punch a very, very big weight above them for what they do. Yeah. And they're very transparent in what they do. So fair play to them on that.
1: Absolutely. Just quickly, obviously, we sort of mentioned Dave Perrell, Coach Dave Academy, much earlier in the show. If you are, and obviously they are our technical partner for our race team, Simcast Racing Team, providing us with access to the fantastic Delta app for our setup work, etc., etc., and driver training and such. And of course, you too can get in on that action. Head over to Coach Dave Academy, use the code SIMCAST5 for 5% off any purchases that you make. Final bit of news before we go. Project Motor Race, did I mention this earlier, or did I say I was going to mention it and didn't actually mention it? I feel like I said I was going to mention it and haven't mentioned it yet.
0: I think you were going to, but you went to AMS 2.
1: Right, in which case, Project Motor Racing has brought out the V8 Power Pack. This is nine cars and Road Atlanta. The cars are the 2023 Ford Mustang and Chevrolet Camaro from the supercars, the V8 supercars. Trans Am cars, recent ones, so 2022 cars, Dodge Challenger, Ford Mustang and Camaro from the TA2 class. And then some historic US V8s. 1970 Ford Mustang Boss 302, the 1970 Plymouth Barracuda, if you get the reference, well done, the 1970 AMC Javelin, and the 68 Camaro. So some really, really cool cars there. I know there's been some change at the top, and there's been some change in direction as how this game's going to work, and physics and stuff is starting to improve, etc., etc. I really, really, really, really, really want this to be a good game. And because there's lots of very cool cars in there that you don't really see in many other things, for a start. And I really, really want this to get to be good so I can give it a go and give it a fair crack of the whip. But I'm not going to until I'm convinced that it's definitely, definitely better. So just holding off at the minute. But yeah, so that is actually a very, very cool, and I'm sure, very nice sounding pack of cars at a very cool circuit.
0: Yeah, it looks quite nice as well. The imagery for that.
1: Yeah, visually it's pretty good, I have to say.
0: It does, and I can't see in that imagery anything that says this is alpha game footage or this is not footage. Or do you know what I mean? Like, this is not in-game footage. This is AI generated slop.
1: AI slop. We are not there.
0: No.
1: Anyway. Speaking of not being there anymore, it's time for us to depart for another 2 weeks. Thank you ever so much for listening to us for another 2 hours of Simcast and real racing related nonsense. We will see you in 2 weeks' time, when it will be October, almost, I think, pretty much, maybe. I've been Matt Hunter. Steve Wilkinson is recovering from his winning, apparently. Have a fantastic couple of weeks. We will see you very soon. Bye for now.
2: 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Formula One, sports car and endurance racing, rallying, touring cars and bikes. If it has wheels and an engine and they keep score, it's on Midweek Motorsport.

0: the responsible adult's birthday today. So a very happy birthday to our one and only Eve Hewitt, our managing director, our guiding light, our voice of sensibleness in the darkness, our grammar expert, for whom we make the fewest amount of mistakes we possibly can. Happy birthday. And she says thank you very much, everybody, for all the lovely messages today. We had a lovely lunch out earlier on up at Houndle at the Tapman Kitchen, and the team there, as ever, made a big fuss of her, and it's been a lovely day so far. However, we have got a show to do. Up in London is Tim Gray, and on a packed Eve's birthday show tonight, we have what?
1: We have all the usual features, including Nick Lennon's team-by-team review of the Spanish Grand Prix. Peter Mackay is here with a double rally report. He's back from Chile now, getting ready to go.
0: Had some problems getting there.
1: To Barcelona. Hopefully we'll be talking to Johnny Palmer to preview the Barcelona 24 Hours this weekend. A lot going on this weekend, because we've also got IMSA from Indianapolis.
0: Yeah, look forward to that.
1: And
0: interesting this weekend, because it's the short race, not the long race.
1: Yes, it's nice to mix them up a bit. And we've also got the Estoril Classics going on as well across the weekend. More about all of that later in the show. And we've got a big interview, which is
0: sort of
1: with Western Workman.
0: Yes, in fairness,
1: is that a preview to this weekend? Not big,
0: well,
1: is it?
0: It's a preview to a show that I recorded whilst I was out at the Circuit of the Americas. And you remember, I mentioned a couple of times that I'd whizzed down to, whizzed being not probably the operative word, because I drove through a torrential rainstorm, thank goodness for the Genesis GV80 and its all-wheel drive. Very comfortable. Went down to the outskirts of Houston and to go and see Rafa Racing at the Rafa Performance Centre. And one of the drivers that was there was Western Workman. We've got a big programme coming, a big inside story really, including a chat with the man behind it all, Rafael Martinez. And it's an amazing place. I won't say too much more about it, but just as a little taster, Western gave us a nice little 10-12 minutes of an explanation of why it's of interest to young drivers. And in the show itself, we'll have a number of the staff there, including Kevin Conway, who effectively runs the place. You remember Kevin from his driving exploits from a few years ago. Still gets behind the wheel, mind you. Anyway, that's all to come. That'll kick off the second hour, and as Tim says, we'll be talking about the IMSA Championship with the entry list. A few changes on the entry list for IMSA. Anyway, that's all still to come. Shall I do a bit of... Have we got time?
1: I think we can squeeze it in. My favourite of all of the ones on the WhatsApp group is the one from Stein Klassens, who has sent a picture of a birthday cake for Eve, which is a profiterole birthday cake.
0: Brilliant.
1: So it's got what appears to be a sponge base with a layer of profiteroles set into some chocolate mousse and covered in a chocolate ganache with more profiteroles on top.
0: Is that a chocolate chip ganache-y type thing?
1: No, it's a smooth chocolate... mirror glazed one.
0: Nice.
1: And more profiteroles on top, which again are topped with that ganache and some whipped cream. And I hope it's not AI, because I'd quite like some of that.
0: Yeah. It's hard to tell, isn't it?
1: Overwhelmingly, it is birthday messages for Eve on the WhatsApp group.
0: Well, Kevin Payne is AFA tonight. He's at Coventry for a domestic cup match. whilst, as he says, and this is his tweet, this is not me saying this, Sunderland enjoy their return to European Cup competition, which is now a few minutes old. Hello to Blur Fiend, by the way, and I'll come back to that in a second, before these disappear from the screen. Hello to James Brown, not that one. Hello to Paul Smith, not that one. Hello to NG Auto Art, who's been drawing art brilliantly. Neil, your last few pieces have been absolutely stunning, and he's got even more inspiration from the results at the weekend. Sarah and Martin tuned in tonight as well. Hello to Chris, to Alex, to all the usual gang, and anyone else who knows me. Oh no, that wasn't what I was supposed to be doing there. F1 calendar announcements coming out will decide, I think. There's been a strong chat on Twitter the last few days about Lando Norris jumping in the McLaren, and I think that will decide when we find out what F1 clashes and what IndyCar clashes they are, whether McLaren sign another two drivers to their hybrid program. Anyway, I'm straying into
1: news here. The only thing we really know, so let's play the jingle first.
2: All the latest motorsport news from around the world. Midweek Motorsport.
1: The only thing we really know.
0: You literally just played the jingle and carried on from where you let off, where you set on before. Brilliant. That took me by surprise. I'm sure it took the listener by surprise as well. What do we really know? Did we get the facts? That's the question. Did the FIA send us the facts?
1: At 10 o'clock this morning, we got that fax from the FIA. The Formula One calendar has been revealed.
0: Ta-da!
1: We already knew that there would be 10 sprint races.
0: Yes.
1: We already knew that the season launch event would be held in Milan.
0: Oh, well, I didn't know that. Milan.
1: On
0: that. And
1: February
0: by then,
1: the
0: there'll be Macams in Milan by the time we get round to that. So, you know.
1: As part of a 3-day festival.
0: What, Macams in Milan in a 3-day festival?
1: No, F1 Live Milan. February the 18th, 19th, and 20th.
0: Okay.
1: So let's starts with Friday night of team launches, and then I've
0: good
1: no
0: place
1: idea
0: to have
1: what
0: it.
1: They're gonna absolutely no idea what they're gonna fill the Saturday and Sunday with, but there we go.
0: It'll be chilly though, won't it?
1: Yes,
0: in February,
1: it will rain.
0: In Milan.
1: Milan will be wet in February, but they'll do it indoors.
0: Well, it's at the base of a mountain range, isn't it? So, you know, the clouds come across, the mountains lift them up, then they come down, it condenses and it rains. Lovely city.
1: Yes.
0: So, 24 full races, right?
1: 10 sprints, though. Let's talk about those to start with, because the unpopular move is putting sprints in Monaco.
0: That is just incredible, isn't it? What do they think they'll achieve other than carnage?
1: Well, they've taken out the sprint from Singapore, which is on this year's calendar, and we haven't seen yet. That's still a month away.
0: It will be carnage.
1: So the 10 sprints are Bahrain.
0: Yeah.
1: That should be good. Australia.
0: Yeah.
1: Japan. Canada.
0: Yeah.
1: Monaco.
0: Yep.
1: Silverstone again.
0: Yeah.
1: Monza, Interlagos, Qatar.
0: Interlagos is always, I think Interlagos is the best track for a sprint.
1: Yes.
0: Bar none.
1: Didn't we have one at Imola once? I thought that was quite good.
0: I think we did, yes, you're right. And then two sprints to end the season at Qatar and Dubai.
1: Yes.
0: So, allegedly, we're going to have some pre-season testing at the back end of February before, in Bahrain, before we have March the 12th to the 14th in Bahrain, back to back with Saudi Arabia on the 19th to the 21st.
1: Yep.
0: And in fact, a triple header to start the season. Was
1: no.
0: it a quad?
1: No,
0: no,
1: it's
0: no.
1: Not.
0: There's
1: a week off between
0: week,
1: Saudi Arabia
0: yes.
1: and Australia, but then Australia. You've got your first four triples, which is Australia, Japan, and China.
0: China, April, April, and April. And then a week off at the end of April for Miami.
1: And then you've got 2 weeks off.
0: Yes.
1: Before
0: Canada.
1: Canada, and then another week off before Monaco.
0: That's
1: and then
0: Le Mans
1: another
0: test
1: week
0: weekend.
1: Off.
0: That's Le Mans test weekend.
1: Yes.
0: Monaco. Okay.
1: Another weekend off for Portugal.
0: I have a thought on Portugal. I'll tell you that in a minute. Right. Portugal.
1: And then
0: another
1: week
0: off.
1: And then the second of our triple. No, the double header here. Britain and Austria.
0: Yeah.
1: Week off before we go to Belgium and Hungary. And then the
0: That's
1: summer
0: July,
1: break.
0: June. Yeah.
1: Throughout August. And
0: it is literally a full month, isn't it?
1: It is.
0: All
1: yeah.
0: of August and
1: all
0: the first.
1: All of August bar the first.
0: Yes, August the 1st is race day in Hungary, but then we're not back till the 3rd of September to the 5th in Monza, which is, as we said, a sprint. That's back to back with
1: Spain. Going
0: then
1: back
0: a week
1: to Madrid.
0: Azerbaijan.
1: Yes, which is part of a triple header with Turkey and Singapore.
0: Turkey back at Istanbul. Is that the
1: yes.
0: same place?
1: Yes, it is,
0: Istanbul
1: yes.
0: Park. Yeah.
1: And then we have our next triple header, which is Circuit of the Americas, Mexico and Brazil.
0: Yeah.
1: And then we have a week off before Las Vegas and then Qatar and Abu Dhabi after another week off. So
0: Las
1: what
0: Vegas
1: they've
0: used
1: added,
0: to be back-to-back, didn't they, with
1: yes,
0: Qatar, and that
1: so,
0: was extremely unpopular.
1: So they've taken the team's protests and added a week there. So we now don't finish until the 12th of December. So that's
0: well,
1: calendar next
0: you
1: year.
0: You say that. But there has to be a contingency in place, surely, Tim, if we can't start. Because right now, it's 6 months away. And you can't, nobody can predict with any certainty that that anything will have settled down enough to say, yes, we'll go to the Middle East in the end of February.
1: No.
0: So is there a contingency?
1: I believe they would move the Chinese Grand Prix to March.
0: Really?
1: Yes.
0: But surely that if you do that, then you'd have to have the prologue there as well.
1: Not necessarily.
0: I think, wouldn't it be better to move Portimao to the start of the season and have your prologue there? End of February, beginning of March? Beginning of March, there's nothing. Well, I suppose the teams will want to go. I think it's the 25th to 27th is the test days, the prologue days. So they'd want to go back to base for a week or 10 days and work on the cars and spend more money before they came back again. But back end of February in Portimao, at least the racing there. Normally the default would be Barcelona, but they're at the Circuit de Catalunya, but they're not racing there this year. So, I mean, they could still go there, but the testing wouldn't mean much, would it?
1: It would be useful for them to prepare for their 2028 race, the Circuit of Catalunya, perhaps.
0: Yes, not sure about that. So full 24, but still with four races in the Middle East, which brackets bookend the season effectively. Let's see. How that works. Everybody's scratching their heads on the Twitter, at Spectatainment, by the way, as usual, about Monaco sprint race. Is that the usual? I take it the timetable's the usual, so the sprint race will be Saturday.
1: Yes.
0: So practice and qualifying Friday, sprint race Saturday, qualifying for the Grand Prix on Saturday, and then the race on Sunday. It does mean, of course, what it does mean, and it probably doesn't matter that much at Monaco, but it does mean you get less practice time, doesn't it?
1: Yes, it does.
0: You lose a practice session.
1: Practice
0: I would say Monaco is the circuit that you need at the least, to be honest. Crank everything up to full aero and basically slap the driver on the head and say, don't hit the barriers. That's about all you do there, isn't it?
1: So in terms of

0: as you heard a couple of weeks ago, James Bartley talking to us on this programme, saying that they had four drivers and that they were waiting and taking their time. I believe, from what else was said to me at that day at Silverstone, that they are waiting for this calendar, which came out earlier on today, and the IndyCar calendar to decide whether they need to sign the fifth and sixth drivers. It is quite possible that we will only have six-hour races in the FIA WEC again next year. And it's been shown that it's quite easy to do a race, relatively easy, to do a race with just two drivers.
1: Yes.
0: Obviously, for Le Mans, you have to have three drivers. And most of the teams, though not all, would normally slot in a third driver in for the 18-12 kilometres of Qatar at the start of the season and the 8 hours of Bahrain at the end of the season, neither of which happened this year, and both of which were or have been replaced, we haven't had the races yet, with standard six-hour races. So there was Lando pounding around doing a first proper test, although he's done some sessions in the simulator before and he's driven the car up the hill at Goodwood on the hill climb. The other person that's been mentioned is
1: not
0: Scott
1: really
0: Dixon's,
1: representative.
0: Well,
1: off a
0: Mad Ring.
1: Six-hour race.
0: Yeah, it was a good practice for the Mad Ring, though. The other person is Scott Dixon. So the answer is Scott Dixon in this case, who would love to be a part of this, and so they are looking at Scott, and they'll be waiting to find out what happens with the IndyCar calendar. I think this is very good news for people who like to see Formula One drivers doing other things, because I think the problem is that the test day clashes with Monaco.
1: Because Monaco is so far away from Le Mans, isn't it?
0: But you're not going to... there is... in the regulations for a super licensed driver, I think the opportunity to do their rookie laps in the first practice session at Le Mans on the Wednesday. That's just popped into my head. I may be terribly wrong. I'd expect you to, mate. So there's a potential, because they won't want him to be pulled out of Monaco to go and do stuff and potentially get himself hurt and not be able to go back to Monaco. So I think it's interesting. The reason, by the way, that I am...
1: I would think if he's already done Qatar and Spa and Silverstone...
0: Well, Qatar and Spa would be... because Spa's the last one before Le Mans and is often seen as a test before Le Mans. And I think that would be there. Qatar would be good because it's a long race and he's a third driver, and that would be good. Silverstone would be good because it's Silverstone. Yeah.
1: So
0: yes. So I can see all of those. I think you're right there. The question mark is over getting his rookie laps in, but I think there's a way around that. Scott Dixon will have to wait and find out because we haven't got the full Indy car calendar.
1: No, but we've got enough of it. We know that IndyCar is not racing on the Qatar weekend.
0: Right.
1: They're not racing on the Imola weekend. They're not racing on the Silverstone weekend. They are racing on the Spa weekend.
0: Yeah. They're not racing on the test weekend, are they? June the 4th to the 6th. Oh, yes.
1: Yes, they are.
0: Yes, they are.
1: Detroit.
0: Of course they are. Yes. Mm. Okay, so the same applies.
1: For... and obviously, at the end of the season, Bahrain, IndyCar's finished well before that happens.
0: Yeah, again...
1: in fact, he could even do Fuji, because IndyCar's finished before. And probably Kota.
0: That would be good. I'm putting big question marks over anything in the Middle East, even towards the end of next year, for the WEC calendar. The reason that we're discussing this is because there's been a lot of chat, as I said, on Twitter about this and about, you know, why wouldn't they just run a third car? Well, first of all, at the moment, they don't have a third car. In fact, they don't even have a second car because they haven't homologated the first one. So that one car that you've seen is the car that's doing everything, including the 30-hour test.

0: again, listen back to what the interview with James Barkley, was that two shows ago? It was the one after the 1,000th, wasn't it?
1: Might have been three shows ago.
0: Oh, yeah, you might be right. You might be right. And also, yes, of course, they'll build a spare car. But also, would they get another entry? And then they would need, instead of needing two drivers to fill their roster for Le Mans, they would need five. And I'm not sure that they've got five drivers, or there's five drivers they could slot in. They have two test drivers on that programme. Yes, they do. But this is their first year. There's a real narrative running through everything that McLaren Hybrid are talking about this. They're the only team to have ever done the Triple Crown. And they're the only team now who are entered in all of the races, albeit in different championships, obviously, and with different squads, in the Triple Crown races. And I think there's a real desire to bring the Triple Crown to life by slotting in an IndyCar driver to Le Mans and an F1 driver to Le Mans, and at least doing that. You're not going to put a sports car driver in Formula One, but you can put a Formula One driver in sports car. You might say you could enter an extra car for Indy 500 and put a different driver in from either sports cars or Formula One.
1: Not this year, because they clash. But
0: well, sports cars as well.
1: Actually, no. I'm sorry, I've just spotted there's no clash with the Indy 500 and Formula One this year.
0: No, I didn't think there was. Okay. Right, okay. But I'm not sure why you would want to do that. But you might do. So I think we're going to see, particularly in this first year, the solid four drivers that they've already signed, two of which we know, two of which we can speculate about but haven't been announced yet because they've still got contractual situations with their current teams. They will do the heavy lifting of the development of the car and the racing of the car in the first year. We know how much work has got to be done in the first year. Ford, going about it a different way, they've signed six drivers, and we know all of them, and there's going to be a lot of work that has to go on for those two teams. I think McLaren are being very clever, using this Triple Crown narrative, as I said. They are going to try and take, even if they don't have the pace, they are going to try and take the PR prize, if you will. They are going to try and generate a whole load of press and headlines by doing something different. And that's why I think this will happen. And putting a third car in Le Mans and adding five drivers to their squad as it stands now, I don't think is on the cards. And I don't think they would get a third entry either. Cadillac get a third entry because presumably Action Express and the 31, or the car that becomes the 311 or the 31-1 at Le Mans, will get the IMSA invitation at large, whether or not they win the championship. If they win the championship, then they'll get it. If they don't win the championship and Porsche win the championship, Porsche can't take the car to Le Mans anyway, so they would still get it. But it actually doesn't have to go to the winner. It is an entry, or an invitation, should I say, at large. So that's where I think the situation is at. By the way, I just have noticed one thing about Turkey in F1. That is still subject to FIA circuit homologation. So that must have lapsed. So that has to be inspected again.
1: Yes.
0: But
1: that's a formality. I mean,
0: yeah, I think so. So long as they moved all the higher cars.
1: Well, they did that race during lockdown. Which
0: I thought there were five. Is that more than 5 years ago? Yeah, I suppose it is, isn't it? I thought it was a 5 year homologation.
1: I think it might be 3 years for.
0: 3 years, is it?
1: Grade one.
0: Right, okay. More F1 in the second part of the. Is it the second part of the programme we're getting, Nick, in the second part of the programme?
1: I think, as we've been talking about their calendar, let's. Okay. See what Nick Damon thought of the Spanish Grand Prix at the Madring.
2: And now it's time for Team by Team for the Spanish Grand Prix at the fabulous new Madring, which had no issues whatsoever and was an absolute fest of excitement, and not at all one of the dullest races in the history of dull races, though there are many to choose from. It is odd that they knew this track was going to be bad, but they didn't bother fixing it because it was going to cause a homologation issue. Says a little bit about the FIA and how long it takes to work things out, but apparently because it was taking too long with the computer simulations and they were already tight for time, they decided to carry on with a rubbish layout they knew and have no chance of overtaking and then fix it for next year. Well, let's see if they do fix it for next year. Anyway, on to the team by team. And first up, well, yeah, it's always a toss-up. Is it going to be Cadillac? Is it going to be Aston? Who's going to be first? And it's Cadillac. And this week at Cadillac, it was Sergio Perez's turn to be better than Valtteri Bottas, though not by very much. Bottas was blocked in qualifying by Carlos Sainz, who got an impeding penalty. More of that later. Perez actually made the most of the kind of chaos at the start and was running a couple of positions higher than he stood. I think he was in front of Albon and a couple of other cars. But the good run was put to an end by a water leak, which meant he needed half the race. So again, reliability problems coming to bite in the backside of Cadillac. And it keeps happening. Bottas continued to go round at the back, occasionally being lapped by people to get himself on television. But the season is continued to trundle towards a pointless end. And have they overachieved? Have they underachieved? I think they should be concerned still about the lack of reliability, but they're not a liability, even though they have no reliability. So as sure as night follows day, Aston follows Caddy, though. Obviously, sometimes Caddy follows Aston at the bottom of our rankings. Another bad weekend for Aston Martin. A lack of power afflicts them at all tracks, and Madring was no exception. Lance Stroll was unlucky in both qualifying the race. A water leak coming in to qualify meant he couldn't qualify, so he was last again. 101 Q1 eliminations now for Lance. The race itself was not much better. He was one of a couple of drivers suffering a brake failure. That brake failure led to the virtual safety car, so he won't be on Lando Norris's Christmas card list, though not actually Lance's fault. You know, Alonso's problems weren't his fault either. They were coming together with fellow Spaniard Carlos Sainz, meant he had to stop for a new wing, and it's not like that car was ever going to make up pace. So another Spanish race, and another time that poor old Fernando can't do anything to impress the fans. Well, Williams weren't impressing anybody, to be honest, over the weekend. If I could say Williams haven't impressed anybody all year. Let's start with the plus point. Alex Albon had quite a good weekend and did the best he could with a very limited car. Carlos Sainz, after a decent weekend, following two poor weekends, had another poor weekend where he was involved in an incident with Fernando Alonso. He was involved in a blocking incident with Valtteri Bottas. Apparently, he was a very good ambassador for the Madryn race itself, not actually on the track, but in all the outside events that was going on. Williams is supposed to have this upgrade coming very soon. You kind of hope it's going to help, but it's just a kind of a sad story of a team that's massively underachieved all season. Good news for Haas this weekend. They actually seem to manage to get both their cars working properly, and no one was complaining about having substandard parts. Unfortunately, substandard drive mode only meant he went into the wall very heavily during free practice 3 and therefore couldn't take part in qualifying. This put him in the back of the field and the rest of the race, as we know, you can't overtake at the Madryn regardless how good or how bad your Haas is, meant he had a pretty miserable time. A better time was had by Esteban Ocon. Unfortunately, no points as he finished 11th, which you all know is first loser. He was actually in 10th and looking on for a point to the virtual safety car, but a slower pit stop than Nico Hülkenberg, I'd say Nico Rosberg then, than Nico Hülkenberg meant that he actually lost a position in the pit lane, despite there being no obvious issue. And it was put down to the fact that Audi just got better pit equipment than Haas. But whatever the reason, no reward for Esteban or Haas from the Madryn. Next up is Audi, who have become the benchmark for the midfield. They're the midlist of the midfield team. More importantly, of course, you have Nico Hülkenberg and Gabriel Bortoleto neck and neck. They are kind of one race is one race is the other. This race, it was Nico Hülkenberg's turn to score a point and be slightly better than Gabriel Bortoleto, out-qualify him, have a slightly better race, finish a slightly few positions ahead of him, and in fairness to Audi, their reliability has massively improved. So they are now getting the cars to the end. They are learning as they go. And this is turning into quite a good springboard season for Audi, where initially it looked like they hadn't really gained anything from their three-year gentle glide path into F1 by using Sauber. But things are picking up quickly, and a good springboard for next year, it seems. The racing balls, well, Arvid Lindblad's racing balls looked really, really quick on Friday morning, and then Arvid threw it in the barriers. It was never as good again, which is the reason not to throw it into the barriers. However, it was good enough to pick up ninth place. Arvid did get it into Q3, so he can feel quite happy with his performance. He's done well in the races where he's been effectively team leader, because Lawson's been doing his sabbatical over at Red Bull Racing, and another well-executed race doing what you can in the midfield, not being overtaken, but also not overtaking anybody, obviously, has resulted in two more points. For Yuki Tsunoda, the third and we believe final substitute appearance has not gone as well as the previous two. He looked off the pace. He then had an issue where he was actually hit on the first lap, I think, by Carlos Sainz, so the car was damaged. He couldn't really come back from a very poor qualifying session. So not Yuki's best race, not the best way to go out when you're trying to get yourself some sort of drive for next year. And perhaps he is now going to be back to being an IndyCar driver next year, which is no mean thing, but I'm sure he was trying to chase after a couple of the available F1 seats. I think Racing Bulls will be pleased to have Liam Lawson back there in a very close battle now with Alpine, and it's all a point here and a point there about who can actually get that fifth place overall. And currently, the momentum's with Alpine, but the point scores are with Racing Bull. So let's see how that one balances out over the course of the season. So Ferrari, who are the least successful of the top four teams, mainly because one of their drivers only lasted a few laps before his brakes gave up. Lewis Hamilton looked a tiny step ahead of Charles Leclerc, really for the whole weekend, though Charles was explaining that maybe because he was using some old engine parts, which were costing him time. Now, he was using the old engine parts because the new engine parts were splattered about in various parts of the Monza circuit where he'd lobbed it into the barriers last week, and they hadn't had a chance to work out which bits were okay and which bits they could still use. However, that minor problem was for naught, as we said, as Lewis Hamilton lasted three or four laps before he had a brake failure, which is quite something you don't want to have at a street circuit. And Charles Leclerc went on for this interesting strategy where he just ran as long as possible on the hard tyres and kind of only gave about five laps from the end. And that was only because he was going to be undercut by George Russell. And the reason they stayed out so long, despite the obvious loss of pace to the three cars immediately behind them, was because they were not looking for a virtual safety car. They were not looking for a safety car. They were looking for a red flag, of which there had been many in the support series, but the F1 drivers appeared to be a bit more sensible. If there had been a red flag, then Ferrari could have changed the tyres for free, which they had to do because they had to use two types of compound. But more importantly, they would then have started from pole. So the chances were with a red flag, Leclerc would have won the race. So it was quite a good idea once you kind of realised that you weren't going to beat Norris, Verstappen or Antonelli. So throw the dice. So for once, I think Ferrari had quite a good strategy. Didn't come off. What can you do? They got fourth place, probably what the car deserved. And Lewis conceded the championship that we'd all conceded for him 3 months ago. Next up is McLaren. And they have to say, right from the bat, right from the off, Lando Norris was very, very unlucky. Lando Norris would have won the race without a virtual safety car. Lando Norris was very, very quick prior to the virtual safety car and after the virtual safety car. He had the best car. He was driving it brilliantly. He had a great weekend. He didn't win because he was unlucky. But virtual safety cars, red flag, they giveth and they taketh away. At least this year, it's not going to cost him a championship. But I can understand why he was so annoyed by the whole thing and asking for changes in the regulations, which just aren't going to happen because you need these random events, especially at races where there's no overtaking. On the other side of the garage, however, things aren't quite so rosy. Once again, Piastri, quite a long way off Norris's pace, qualified further back than he should have done in the race, got involved in a kerfuffle with George Russell, not really his fault, which took away his front wing, which condemned him to a difficult afternoon, surmised really by the fact that he finished behind a midfield team. One of the top eight cars not retiring, which is a key point, obviously, he mustn't retire like Lewis Hamilton, but he finished behind Franco Colapinto. So that happens very rarely. You can see just how off pace he was. Admittedly, obviously, it's really hard to overtake, so that's another problem. And perhaps he didn't have quite the right rub of the green on the virtual safety car either. But Piastri really is in a bit of a rut. You feel he can turn it around quickly, but it's week after week after week he is being beaten by Norris. And considering last year it was all about how Norris was being given, you know, a leg up by the team, it's very obvious at the moment it's Piastri who's massively underperforming and he needs to sort it out quickly. Now, Justin Piastri needs to sort something out quickly, so do I. And it's obvious why I need Tim, because I've just realised I've completely forgotten to mention Alpine, who should have been after Racing Bulls and before Ferrari. And it's quite sad, because they had a really good weekend. Well, one of them had a really good weekend. Not so much Pierre Gasly, who didn't qualify very well, which put him in the pack, which he couldn't get through. He did decide to run incredibly long, if I think right to the last lap on his hard tyres, which meant if there had been a red flag, he would have bumped up to about 7th or 8th, but there wasn't. So he ended up dropping all the way down to about 11th or 12th. Also, he managed to pick up a speeding penalty, which didn't do anything, of course, for that one pit stop he took on the last lap. So after the heroics of just a week ago, he was not Alpine star man, because that was his teammate, Franco Colapinto, in what was probably his best race so far in his F1 career. Great qualifying, got the car to be the fastest of the midfield runners, then drove really well, made the most of some comings together of the team drivers ahead of him. Was ahead of Lawson and Piastri from the top four teams for a lot of the race. Lawson did get him in the end, But effectively, Franco drove the perfect midfield race, didn't make a mistake, maximised what he could do on a weekend when things did slightly go his way, got seventh. And he's looking much, much more like a proper F1 driver than the kind of flaky performance we saw last year and the kind of accusations of being a paid driver. And so perhaps Flavio has discovered another great young driver, certainly very warranting his position. And I'm sure Pierre Gasly will want to get him back at the next one. He can't have his young upstart teammate taking away the limelight from Pierre. Back on track now with Red Bull Racing. Max Verstappen maximised the result he could get. Great second place for Max. Could it have been first? There was some controversy around the first corner when he did go off the track and did gain advantage from Lewis. He wasn't very happy about giving it back, but the team said you'd have to. At that point, unfortunately, Anthony got passed as well, and that was how Anthony was ahead of Verstappen. That was how it finished at the end. Realistically, the Red Bull didn't have the pace to win this race, and Max did a Max thing and really put in all he could and managed to get second place. He was there at the right point. He had a bit of luck. Obviously, he benefited from the Norris issues, but you've got to be there to do it, and you've got to be there to win. That's what Verstappen has been able to do for so long. Liam Lawson kind of, I think, got a little bit found out in this third race, much like Yuki Tsunoda did, both the subs. Whilst the result itself isn't that bad with sixth place, the amount of time he was slower than Verstappen was monumental. Towards the end of the race, he was 40 seconds off Verstappen, and that's just unacceptable. That's more than half a second. It's 3/4 second a lap you're losing with the same car and the same tyres and the same strategy. Yes, Lawson hasn't looked completely out of place as he did for those two races last year. Has he looked like anybody who's going to get promoted to the team full-time? No. So he'll probably be pleased to be going back to the racing boards, which is a better car, easier to drive, where he can pick up lower points and get praise for it rather than picking higher points and everyone going, oh, that wasn't very good, was it? Is it better to be lucky or good? What happens when you're both? And that appears to be Kimi Antonelli and his Mercedes. For the second race in a row, he's driven very, very well, but has found himself on the top step of the podium due to some fantastic timing and good luck. It was a well-timed red flag and virtual safety car a week ago in Monza, and this week it was a well-timed, for him, virtual safety car for another victory. You have to drive well, and he did drive well. You have to look after tyres, looked after tyres. You've got to be able to execute the strategy. You have to be there, be in it to win it. And despite a pretty bad first lap, we went off twice and kept giving positions back. He was lucky, of course, that Verstappen had made the similar error and had to give the position back to Hamilton, which put him past Verstappen, because as we know, you can't overtake. Anthony picks up another win, an 80-something point lead. He's going to be the youngest world champion. The only person who could potentially stop him was his teammate, or is his teammate, I should say, George Russell, but George is on a kind of a down. It's not quite as bad a down as Piastri, but he's just not A, getting the brakes, he's not B, qualifying very well. He's a step off his sophomore Italian teammate. And don't forget, this is George Russell, who was absolutely the star of the grid last year, but perhaps second only to Verstappen, perhaps equal with Verstappen for a quality of season he put together. Yes, he doesn't seem to be enjoying these cars quite as much, but that's down to him to adapt. Now, the problem he's got is if he loses the championship to Antonelli this year, Antonelli's not going to get worse over the winter. So I expect George is aware he's blown his best chance. Well, let's hope he can get a couple of wins at least, because it's been a very, very poor season for George. And that leads us to the end of Team by Team, where the only people more disappointed than Lando Norris were all the people watching a very, very dull race. Let's hope next year they can improve the track. Next, we're off to Baku and the very, very, very long straight. And apart from the first year there, which was also a snooze fest, we've had some great races at Baku. So let's look forward to the next round of Formula One World Championship from Azerbaijan.
1: And don't forget that Azerbaijan Grand Prix this year is on a Saturday.
0: Is it?
1: Yeah, so it's Thursday, Friday, Saturday, because Sunday is National Day. The 27th of September. Next year, it looks like the race is on the Sunday, because National Day falls on the Monday.
0: Well, that makes it a long weekend, doesn't it? So, because it's a holiday. I'm probably still a holiday on the Sunday in Azerbaijan, on the Monday in Azerbaijan. Bit like our holidays move to the first day of the working week or the last day of the previous work week.
1: Yeah, we've got an interesting Christmas set of bank holidays this year, haven't we?
0: Oh, I don't know. I never noticed Christmas. I'm too busy getting ready to go around the world or something. Although that might not happen next year. Where would you like to take us next?
1: We're going to do some young driver news.
0: Oh, are we?
1: Because Freddie Slater has been signed by Audi, which we already knew, and they've decided to put him in Formula 2 next year.
0: He's been in Indy Next, hasn't he?
1: No, he's been in F3.
0: F3, right, okay, yes. Okay.
1: Where the crown, or the championship, went to Ugo Ushukwu, at the weekend.
0: Really?
1: The first championship to be decided, well, obviously, apart from the ones that have
0: How long has it finished? So does Ugochukwu identify as an American?
1: Apparently he does, yes.
0: So is that the first American for ages and ages? That's
1: to win an F3 title. It's the first one ever, I think.
0: Really? Even before FIA F3?
1: Yes. I can't think of anyone who's
0: international
1: won.
0: F3.
1: I don't think an American's won any of the big national ones either.
0: Right. Not even...
1: I'm going to have to do some more research on that.
0: Well, the current championship, of course, only goes back to 2019 when Robert Schwartzman won. And you're right in that case. But the Shuley was an international... Well, there's been a European F3, wouldn't there?
1: There was. I've just found that the British Formula 3 Championship...
0: Yeah.
1: In 1965,
0: mm-hmm.
1: there were two rival British Formula 3 championships.
0: Right.
1: One run by the BRSCC, which was run by Tony Dean, who's very British, in a Brabham Cosworth. But the BARC
0: I think Deanie's tried to buy back that car. In fact, he may have done that.
1: The BARC Formula 3 Championship was won by Roy Pike, who is an American who I know nothing about.
0: Roy Pike? Spelled as you would expect.
1: Yes, like the fish.
0: Right. Right. He won the Formula 3 Championship in 1970. American driver.
1: 1965, according to my notes.
0: Mm.
1: But there's never been a American who won the German F3 Championship. I'm just looking at the Italian.
0: He primarily raced in the UK, didn't achieve significant recognition. Was known as a meticulous driver.
1: Never had an American win the Italian F3 Championship either. I suppose we ought
0: Scott
1: to
0: Speed competed in Formula 3. He did,
1: yes.
0: Conor Dearley has competed in various F3 championships. Scott Speed won the 2006 Euro Series, apparently.
1: Yes, but that's not a Formula 3.
0: No, I know. So there you go.
1: Ross Cheever. There you go. He won the Japanese Formula 3 Championship in 1987.
0: Wow.
1: So, Ugo Chukwu, whose mother isn't a supermodel,
0: correct.
1: Is the first American since Ross Cheever in 1987 to win a Formula 3 title.
0: Anywhere.
1: Of any significance.
0: Yes. He is... what is his... he is Nigerian? Nigerian-American, isn't he?
1: Yes.
0: He says... I met him down in New Zealand when he was racing in the CP Frot Championship. CT Frot Championship. At the New Zealand Grand Prix. Earlier in the year. And he's very tall. Doesn't
1: he is, yes.
0: Him. Doesn't like you talking about being very tall.
1: I remember him in Formula 4, always dwarfing everyone else. Anyway, this story is actually about Freddie Slater, who is likely to finish second in the FIA Formula 3 Championship this year. In fact, I think he's confirmed as second, 14 points behind Ugo. And Audi have decided to put him in Formula 2 next year with Invicta Racing.
0: Good team. Should be alright. Right, how long have I got? Do you want to do sports cars next? I might have to split this up.
1: Do some sports cars because we have quite a bit. But let's talk about the entry list for this weekend in Indianapolis.
0: WeatherTech? Right. Well, I'll do the main race first, and then we'll see, and you can tell me how much time I'm wary of the clock catching us up here.
1: You have a new Scandinavian.
0: Sorry?
1: You have a new Scandinavian.
0: Well, before all of that, we've got to say we are back with four classes. And that's 44 cars. We're back down to a 2 hour 40 minute race here, which I think actually will suit this circuit very well. It raced well before. I actually quite liked it with a 6 hour race. So 11 GTPs, 10 LMP2s, 10 GTD Pros, 13 GTDs. In the championship, it's 118 points, between, all four gaps, between first and second is 118 points. The closest is the GTPs, which is 23, 36 in LMP2 and GTD, and 18 in GTP. Lauren Heinrich has gone back to Porsche Penske Motorsport. He'll be alongside Kevin Estre. Nico Müller goes to join Tymon van der Helm in JDC Miller. A Jim Truman Award winner and twice an Indianapolis pole sitter, Nick Bull, is set for his first start of the year with Era Motorsport. And Carte Blanche are in GTT Pro for a second race in Era. Right. You tell me about the drivers you want to talk about.
1: Let's start with Christian Rasmussen then.
0: Yeah, he's back.
1: Very much. Now that he doesn't have to do any IndyCar. And obviously Indianapolis, the circuit he's very familiar with.
0: Do they race? They don't race on that quite the same configuration, though, do they?
1: I think it's the same.
0: Is it
1: version
0: the same
1: of the road course? Yeah.
0: Okay. Yeah. All right.
1: There are fine alternatives, but I think they both use the same version. He's at Era Motorsport, of course.
0: Yep.
1: And the number 18 always with Nick Bull.
0: Yeah, as we've just mentioned. Nick is a very, very tidy driver. Good to see Era back. They're racing on several continents this weekend. Them and I presume that Winwood are as well, actually, because I think there's some European stuff that they're racing on. So eyes everywhere for them. What else?
1: We talked last week about Lauren Heinrich.
0: Yes, we did. Big, big chat. In fact, there was a round table, a virtual round table. Jonathan Duguid, who is the man who looks after the Porsche Penske Motorsport program, and talking to a number of journalists, Ryan Marine was on that call, so was John De Geis, about why Heinrich has gone to Estre, about having full to join Estre in the six, why they have complete confidence in Estre going forward despite his suspension, etc. Read the story on sportscar365.com. Very, very interesting. And I find Jonathan Duguid to be very approachable and very sensible. And he was both in that. It was really, really interesting comments. What else you got?
1: Have you talked about the GTs?
0: No, but just ran over them quickly. The GTs, what do you want to talk about there?
1: I mean, there doesn't seem to be anything particularly that stands out. This is the same cars and drivers that we've had.
0: Yes, it's very tight. Top five are covered by 67 points. Paul Miller Racing with their number one BMW leads Corvette Racing with their number four. The Pratt Miller car, that's 23 points. Then Pfaff. The story of the last few races has been Pfaff in the new Lamborghini Temerario. 56 back from the lead and on a rich vein of form. And then tying behind them, Ford Mustang GT3 number 65 and the AO Racing Porsche. AO coming off a win at Suzuka at the weekend with Absolute running their Japanese spec. Roxy, whichever one it was. They're 67 back. Interestingly, AO and Ford were the last two winners at Indianapolis, although, of course, they were both in six-hour races. Keep an eye open for Wynwood Racing. Russell Ward and Phil Ellis came up from third to win at VIR. That was their third consecutive GT3 victory, and they now are leading the GTD points, and they're looking for a third consecutive title. Brendan Arebe is back in the lead of the Bob Aitken Award battle. That's for an invitation to Le Mans, of course. It's Ori Fidani, who's 20 points further back, so I'm trying to do this in my head. Arebe, Fred Scharndorf, and Ollie Milroy won at Indianapolis this time last year. Again, remember, it is a only a 2 hour 40 race. On form.
1: It was Bushy Rex, by the way, or Bushy Rex.
0: Bushy Rex, that's right.
1: The greatest and most formidable warrior of the ancient Rex family samurai clan.
0: Ah, right.
1: And
0: indeed.
1: Ancient ancestor of Rexy.
0: So, not Thor, most powerful Avenger. Mikkel Jensen is, he's 100% here. Batting 1,000, as the Americans would say. He's been here three times. He's won here three times with TDS. All three with Stephen Thomas. He's with United this year with Phil Fayer, looking for his fourth Brickyard win. He's in the number two car. Cadillac won here last year. Porsche have won in GTP, excuse me. Into Europe all hot at the moment. Jeremy Clark, Tom Dillman have won two races back to back, and that brings them back into the LMP2 conversation for the championship. And into Europe all have been on a very hot streak, only spoiled by Algarve Pro Racing in the ALMS last weekend, although Silverstone did say that they had won it for a little while when they tweeted out the Twitter team at Silverstone not having the best weekend at the ALMS last weekend. And I think you've got to keep an eye open for that number 6 Porsche and the number 31 Cadillac, because that's what the race control will be looking at. And as we know, Kevin Estrus on a sort of a suspended sentence at the moment. He's on probation, as they call it.
1: I think we've got time to talk about the pilot challenge as well. 44 of them.
0: Really?
1: Yes.
0: Right, hang on. So that is the Indianapolis Motor Speedway 120. The clue is in the title, 2 hours. Some quick storylines there then.
1: Turner Motorsport.
0: Who?
1: Turner Motorsport. Leading the championship now.
0: Yes, and BMW won here in 2024 and is the only active Pilot Challenge manufacturer who've won more than once here. The other race wins came in the first stint at the Brickyard, which was 12, 13, 14 maybe. So they're leading the championship. It's
1: ahead of the other BMW, or another BMW.
0: Yes. And this is the first time Turner have led since Watkins Glen. It was a funny race at last time out of VIR. Dylan McAvern and Luke Mars finished third, I think. The 95... It's been a yo-yo year. That 95 car has been first, second or fourth for the whole of the 8 series. It's led by as much as 200 points and trailed by as much as 140 points. So Austin Kreins and Stephen McAleer are 80 points behind in the Auto Technic Racing BMW. They are consistently top 6 finishes. Top 10 finishes, rather, with 6 of them. Previous leader Robert Neuinger is now 100 points back to third in the McCombie McAleer Ford Racing. He got bumped out the race, didn't he? With him and Finn Wiebelhaus finished all the way down in 21st. Bryce Ward's Wynwood Racing, he's in there. Caio Chavez with Pan Am Motorsport, he's in there, Michael Cooper and Moise Aretsky. That McLaren, Artura, GT4, has the speed, hasn't had the consistency. In TCR, we've got some changes.
1: Okay.
0: Actually, there's a few changes. 44 cars, as you mentioned. 31 in GS. Christine Sloss comes back for the first time since Sebring in the Aston Martin Vantage. This is the number 10. It's been renamed. It's the Race Wife Racing. Glenn McGee will be her co-driver. Car Barn with Paragon have rebuilt their BMW, and that'll be Jeff Westphal and Sean McAllister. Remember, they weren't at VIR.
1: Mm-hmm.
0: The Andretti Performance Porsche, that's the Cayman GT4 of Jarrett Andretti and Gabby Chavez, is back for only its, I think, second start of the year. In TCR, the Stallion Motorsport Gore Cupra, Jenson Brickley is in the 77 car alongside Thelthorn Neto. 13 cars in that grid, which is nice. Bruno Junqueira is back for
1: Baker Racing. Now looking at fewer than a third of the cars on the grid being TCR, are we seeing a death of TCR in North America?
0: We've not had very many more than 13, 14 or 15. We keep saying 20 would be good. But the thing is, and I'll be honest with you, the rise and rise of GT4, in terms of running costs, running a GT4 is not that much more expensive than running a GT3. Buying it's a little bit more expensive, but running it's not that different. It's a different driving experience, obviously. Who else is back? Bruno Junqueira, we've mentioned. Harry Gottsacker and Lank Bergstein. They didn't race, did they, at VIR? That's why there's a big fat zero there. Mm. Oh, yes, that was the crash beforehand. And also missing at VIR was the 55 Audi. That's another Stallion Audi. So, yeah, I think TCR, it needs a little bit of a shot in the arm. We know that Audi is still very competitive, but they don't have a lot of... The teams themselves, basically, who run Audi cars, have sort of banded together. It's very hard to challenge the Hyundai steamroller. And Brian Hurt at Autosport are very, very good. And
1: could win the title this weekend.
0: Oh, could they? Right, yeah. That bit I haven't... Yeah,
1: the Felipe Morris car could.
0: Right. And we'll have to... I think we're going to have to leave Mazda till later on, aren't we?
1: How many are there? Can you do it in 2 minutes?
0: Probably not. Oh, go on then. All right. I'll try. It's been 6 years since they've been there.
1: Okay.
0: And I am looking forward to it. Now, the last time they raced there, there were no spectators. And that, at that point, it wasn't even an IMSA sanctioned race.
1: I remember that. Yes.
0: Yeah.
1: Yes.
0: Yeah. The drivers, let me see, two chances to kiss the bricks, Saturday and Sunday, and we'll have them live for you. Rookie standings is the real important ones. Rookie of the year, Frankie Barroso and Ethan Jacobs. Barroso leads Jacobs by, 190 points there. And I can't find me other one at the top of the schedule. It is Justin Adaconis. There we go. Of course it is. We had Aaron speaking to him. And he's the points leader at the moment. He's had a pretty good year, but we're not writing any, championship headlines yet. But there's one more weekend coming up, which is, Motul Petit Le Mans at Michelin Raceway Road Atlanta, and we've seen all kinds of weird things happen there. Look, you know what you're going to get with Whelen Mazda MX-5 Cup, so make sure you lock it in, and that was probably a bit more than 2 minutes.
1: What's coming up in the second hour of the show?
3: Oh, sorry, you caught me off guard there. It's Midweek Motorsport, and here's what's coming up.
0: In the second hour of Midweek Motorsport, Series 21, Episode 35, Tim has some more news for us. I'm sure he'll be plunging into the bits of paper that he's still got left. We've got Peter Mackay looking back at WRC and I think probably in ERC as well. But we will start the second hour with that interview that I promised. It's part of something that you'll hear in full over the weekend or in the next couple of weeks in our IMSA radio broadcast. It's Weston Workman talking to us about Rafa Racing.
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0: Whilst I was at COTA for the WEC a couple or 3 weeks ago, took the opportunity to drive around about an hour and a half, 2 hours south, maybe a little bit more than that, down to the outskirts of Houston to visit Rafa Racing's Performance Centre. Now, we've got a full programme coming up about this that you'll be able to hear at the weekend, and a lot of voices on that. But I thought I'd pull out one in particular for a little taster here on Midweek Motorsport. And that is me talking to Weston Workman, whose name you should recognise if you listen to our race coverage of IMSA. And I asked him, what is it that makes him, as an up-and-coming young driver, want to be a part of Rafa Racing?
4: I mean, the list goes on, honestly. There's so many resources here. There's no other team that I'd rather be a part of right now in my career. The connection they have with Toyota, obviously me being a Toyota development driver, and then the relationship that Rafa Racing has with Toyota now. Obviously, we're here in Houston now. They have the Performance Center here, and I can really mingle the two in together with all of Toyota's resources and all of Rafa Racing's resources to be able to really hone in on my skills and abilities. And I'm really learning, you know, what my body is capable of now being a part of a team like Rafa Racing. And there's so many opportunities now that I wouldn't have unless I was on a team like Rafa Racing. So, for example, I wouldn't be racing VP Challenge this year if it wasn't right for Rafa Racing. So I'm very grateful for them for
5: it's
4: that.
5: It's as simple as that. You would not be in that car racing in VP on the IMSA package if it wasn't for Rafa.
4: That's very true.
5: Okay.
4: Very true.
5: Fine. Well, that's a great thing for them and for you. There will be people listening to this. Actually, they probably won't, because most of our listeners and viewers know a bit more about the sport. But there are people who often say to me, drivers, not athletes, they sit on their backside for an hour and a half or 2 hours, they drive around, you know, they're not athletes. Of course, the problem is, Weston, that everybody drives pretty much every day. So they all think they're driving a car on the road. I can drive for 6 hours till I run out of petrol, until my bladder tells me I've got to get out of the car. Tell me about the stresses and strains and why a fit body and a fit mind are important in GT4, GT3, any form of sports car race.
4: Well, the first thing I would do is challenge those people to come drive a sports car at a high level like we do for hours at a time, right? We see temperatures in the cockpit of 120 to 130 degrees depending on the weather at the racetrack. So there's a lot of things that go into it, and besides all the physical things of getting hot, you have to keep your mind calm in a hot situation like that, high stress. There's a lot of things going on. You're making split-second decisions out there on the racetrack while you're hot, while you're tired. So not only is it a physical game, but it's also just as much of a mental game as it is physical. And today we've invited people this week to come and do the Rafa Open Week, and a lot of these guys are seeing the amount of training we go through just to drive a race car at a high level, right? Because it's definitely not easy. It's a very tough task to overcome. But until you start performing at a high level and starting to win races, you'll honestly never really feel what it feels like.
5: I have driven very seldom. But when I knew I was going to do a 24-hour race in a GT4 car at COTA, I decided to go on a regime where I lost a bit of weight, quite a lot of weight, actually 25 kilos, and got myself into a better position. Now, even at my rubbish level, I can tell you I felt that make a difference, not just behind the wheel, same hot temperatures. Somehow I got both of the noon stints, I don't know why. But also in my mind, in my decision making, it seemed that things were working at a slower pace and clearer.
6: Yes.
5: Now, you guys are making decisions lap on lap on lap, corner on corner on corner, particularly in multi-class racing. How can you train yourself for that, not just in a fitness side of things, but in to train your mind to be sharp as much as your body is fit?
4: Right, so just like I explained, all of the resources that I have at Toyota and Rafa Racing do a very, very good job of helping me with that. So Rafa Racing has personnel here specifically for the mind and for mental training to get us on board. I can't really speak much about how they help us do that because it's kind of their own program, and we want to hold that to our own, but they do a very good job.
5: All those flashing lights and hypnotism, isn't it? You are the greatest. You are the greatest.
4: That's right, but there's a lot of personnel that Rafa Racing has here that Toyota has at their facility back in Mooresville that really keep me in tune with my mind, because like I said, it's just as much of a mind game as it is a physical game. And like,
5: has that
4: said,
5: changed the way you perceive what you do behind the wheel?
4: 100%. 100%. I had no idea how much I could really optimize myself until I got involved in programs like the Toyota Development Program and the Rafa Racing Program, because like I always tell people, right, when you're a part of two great programs like this, it's almost impossible not to perform well. I think you should start looking at yourself if you're not performing well when you're a part of very good programs like this.
5: Why sports cars for you? You came up through one of the IMSA development programs. Mm-hmm. That's when I first saw you. Mm-hmm. I remember introducing you all to the stage, I think it was Road America a few years ago. Why was sports cars the right place for you, and why does it continue to be the right place for you?
4: Sports cars was a very attractive pathway for me from the get-go, but as a young kid and as a young driver, right, I always aspired to be a Formula One driver, right? I thought I was going to be a Formula One driver from my days of karting. But not that it wasn't realistic, but you know, those opportunities kind of start to fizzle out. You start getting older, and then you
5: start... there's 24, 26 seats in Formula One.
4: Right.
5: And you go to an IMSA race, and even if it's only two drivers, there's probably three or four times that many opportunities.
4: Yes.
5: It's a numbers game in some respect.
4: Yes, exactly. And that's where I was going with that. There's so many opportunities in sports car racing, especially for a driver like me. Rafa Racing being involved in sports car racing, Toyota having their toes dipped in a lot of different disciplines of motorsport. They've just kind of opened the doors for me to go down this sports car path. And I've just been staying true to my path, right? I've had a lot of friends and a lot of drivers of my age who have gone different paths. Connor Zillish, a great friend of mine, he's gone down the NASCAR path.
5: He's doing all right, in fact.
4: He's doing a great job, right? And a thing that Kevin Conway always tells me, the manager of Rafa Racing, stay true to yourself, stay true to your path. You can only control what you can control and only worry about yourself. You know, I kind of see these guys that go up through the ladder and, you know, they're getting paid a lot of money. They're at the highest level of their game. They're at the pinnacle of motorsport in the U.S. I race with Kiffin Simpson. Mm-hmm. In go-karts, he's in IndyCar now. But I've just been staying true to my path, and sports car racing became attractive to me because of the opportunities that were there. Trying to take it slow, right? I think something that has helped me progress and staying on a good trajectory is always being ready for that next level that I go to, right? I've always been a contender as soon as I go to the next level, right? Yeah. When I raced my first MX-5 Cup race at Daytona, when you were announcing, I led laps at that race. I tried to make a name for myself. I've never not been ready for that next level, and all the opportunities that I've got in sports car racing have allowed me to do that.
5: I have some very, very happy memories of my head almost exploding watching you and the rest of the guys in the Whelen Mazda MX-5 Cup. You know, there's that little invitation race at the end of the year that they've been running on the Martinsville Oval. You fancy coming back and have a go at that?
4: I really want to. I really enjoyed the Martinsville race. I've done it 2 years in a row now. I've had a chance to win it 2 years in a row. Unfortunately, came up second both years.
5: It's got to come back then.
4: The first one by a tenth, and then the second one by, I think, 0.004 of a second. So they've been very close finishes. I do really, really want some redemption, and we'll see what kind of opportunities come about. And if I'm able to do that, I think with some of the commitments I have right now, it may not be in my best interest to compete again, but I'd really love to try to go for a win there at Martinsville.
5: And where are you going? You're a driven individual, yes, and I say that in every sense of the word. Ever since I first met you, I thought he's got a spark about him, and clearly they think that here as well at Rafa. Where's next for Western Workman? Where am I going to be talking about you next? Where are you going to explode me head with your amazing overtaking maneuvers?
4: I'm not too sure yet, but hopefully it's Pilot Challenge next year. That's what we're all kind of
5: pushing. In 27,
4: yes. Yeah. That's what we're all pushing for right now. I think the game plan for me has always been 2 years in each series that I compete in. So I did almost 4 to 5 years in go-karts, and I did 2 years of club racing, and then I did 2 years of GR Cup and MX5 Cup. Mm-hmm. Now I've got 1 year of GT4 under my belt, and now doing another year of GT4. Mm-hmm. Hopefully that's in Pilot Challenge or another similar GT4 series, because realistically I would want to do 2 years of GT4 before I move anything past GT4, and I have to be able to prove myself that, you know, I'm willing and able to perform at a high level in GT4 to be attractive to a GT3 team or a GT3 seat. But my end-all, be-all goal is to definitely be in the WeatherTech series in IMSA. I want to be a pro driver for Toyota. That's the goal I've had ever since I joined the team, and even before I joined the Toyota development program. Because now even racing the Mark V Super, right, it's really a full circle moment for me, because I got involved in racing because of car culture. And growing up, my dad had a Mark IV Supra, and I grew up in that car, and we would take it to car meets, and I drive it more than he does now. It's kind of a garage
5: queen. You still got it?
4: We still have it, yes.
5: Oh, good for you.
4: He's the original owner of it. He bought it in December of 97. It's a 98 model year. And then now racing a Mark V Supra, it's almost more sentimental for him than it is for me. So it's super cool. And my dad's invested in this game as much as I am. So I'm very
5: family. Family.
4: Yes, I'm very, very grateful to have the support system behind me. And I know a lot of people don't have that. So I'm very grateful. I don't take that for granted at all. It brought me to tears when I found out I was driving a Mark V Supra this year, because I literally grew up in the Supra. So it's amazing.
5: I've watched from the sidelines and from the booth very interestedly as you have developed your craft, and your athletic prowess. There's one in the eye for people who don't think that is the case. You've matured immensely well.
4: Thank you. I think
5: your racetrack craft that you learned in Mazda, yes, and Jakub, was really useful to you. Western Workman, wish you the best, sir, and thank you very much. May there be many more times when I get very excited about you racing.
4: Thank you so much, John. I appreciate it.
0: Western Workman talking to me a couple of weeks ago at the Rafa Racing Performance Center just outside Houston in Texas. Keep an ear out for the full program. We'll be running it through the IMSA radio content that we have coming up this weekend and again in the next few weeks, and it'll be published on the archive as well. Tim Gray up in London, where would you like to take us next?
1: A bit more sports car news before we move on. And do you remember Michael Massey?
0: I do remember Michael Massey. I met Michael. This is bizarre. This is the second story in this week's show that refers to me being on the South Island of New Zealand at the start of the year, because Michael Massey was the guest of honour there, and I had a good long chat with him, and we got on like a house on fire.
1: He is taking on a new job as race director, head of sporting for SRL Australia, replacing Abby Hay.
0: Yep, absolutely.
1: Who I believe is coming back to Europe. He will start this weekend with the final rounds of the Shannon Speed Series at Sydney Motorsport Park before doing it full time next week.
0: Next year.
1: He's been on the Supercars Commission since 2023 as well. So
0: don't forget, he was the Supercar race director.
1: Yes, that's right.
0: Yeah. And he was before he went to Formula One, he was the leading light of Motorsport Australia. And he's a lovely bloke, lives in Sydney. Absolutely down to earth. Very, given that I'd only heard his voice on TV broadcasts, some of which I was on, most of which I wasn't. And then, of course, the whole controversy thing. I wondered what he was going to be like in real life. I had wondered, and I got the opportunity to have a very long chat with him, and really, really liked the bloke. And I'll keep my comments about what we talked about, because he, when he talked to me, he didn't talk to me for me to repeat what we were talking about. But it was a very, very interesting conversation about that unfortunate incident, shall we call it.
1: So WEC News and BMW have announced which livery they're having on their revolving livery car. Yes. Johnny Palmer would like this because it's orange. It's a Jägermeister.
0: It's the Blackpool Football Club car.
1: Yes, Jägermeister livery for Fuji on that number 69 car.
0: If you haven't kept up with this, because a lot of people are saying, oh, I hope they keep that for this, and I hope they keep that for that. The whole point of this year is the Tony McIntosh, the Anthony McIntosh car, is basically

0: for the, this championship. And, they said that they didn't, at that point, the start of the season, they hadn't chosen all eight. So I don't know whether your collective influence played a part, but it's, it, you, basically, you'll not mistake it for anything else on the track.
1: And a couple of weeks ago, we talked about the 75th anniversary of Sebring and how they're selecting their 75, class of 75 greatest Sebring drivers. We were going through drivers thinking who's going to be on this list. They've announced the first 15, and there's a few here that we did predict. Bob Aiken, Mario Andretti, Derek Daly, Phil Hill, Hans Stuck, Nick Tandy, Andy Wallace. A few we didn't talk about. How could we have missed Raul Barbosa?
0: I know. And I thought that as soon as, I thought that as soon as I saw this. Do you know what I like about this team? That there's 15 there and they spread pretty much the whole three quarters of a century. So it's not just the new ones or it's not just the old ones that they've let out, which is brilliant.
1: Bruce Jennings is on the list. Sasha Masson, John Morton. Jim
0: Bruce
1: Pace.
0: Jennings, some people might not know, he was he ran at Sebring 18 times. He was only a single winner in class, but described as one of the most competitive and successful privateer racers for much of his career. He actually won first time out in 1962 and did five additional podium finishes. And his last race was 1981, so 20 years. Pretty much unbroken.
1: And then we have someone I don't know, Dr. Dick Thompson.
0: Ah, Richard Thompson, the flying dentist, as he was called. You go back to 1950s for him.
1: He was the first Sebring then.
0: Yes. So 1952, what was described as a spur of the moment decision, and 1950 MGTD drove down from Washington DC to Sebring in the car, and then raced, and then drove the car home.
1: Excellent.
0: He entered it 14 times, including Corvette Maserati, Ferrari MG, Shelby Cobra Ford, and others. Won his class twice, the first year, and then 5 years later in 1957. Most famously, he drove for Briggs Cunningham and Roger Penske, and his best overall finish, was that first attempt. Eighth overall in a car that he drove down from Washington DC and then, by the way, drove home again, which I think is absolutely superb.
1: And Firmin Vileth. Who?
0: Again, we sort of missed him out. Only six times Firmin raced at Sebring, but...
1: Well, taken from us far too early.
0: Indeed. But won twice in the awesome 333SP Ferrari, 1995 with Andy Evans and Eric van der Perle, and then in 1996 for Team Scandia with Evans and Yannick Dalmas and Stefan Johansson. Just incredible. He drove with van der Perle and Will Taylor again in 98. Sixth overall, second in the top class. As you say, his light burned too short, but very brightly.
1: 15 more drivers are due to be announced on the 13th of October. We'll talk about those at that point, I am sure. Now, there was some rallying in Chile at the weekend, and Peter Mackay was there, and this is his rally.

Welcome to this week's edition of Rally Report with me, Peter Mackay, here on Midweek Motorsport. The World Rally Championship is heading towards its crescendo and the pressure is just ratcheting up with every single event. And at the weekend, the crews went to Rally Chile to close off their South American adventure after Rally Paraguay a couple of weeks before. Now, Rally Chile is an event that's becoming quite familiar to the current

crop of WRC drivers and celebrated its fifth edition, which started in 2019 before having a couple of years off, but has been a consistent over the last 4 years in the World Rally Championship. And the stages in Chile are absolutely glorious. In the Biobío region, just outside the industrial city of Concepción, and a lot of the stages are quite close to the ocean, and there is a large amount of paper product production around there. Lots and lots of forest, and they make anything from paper to toilet roll and everything in between that you need to make out of paper. That means that the forests provide some really nice gravel roads to go and compete on. Last year, the event was won by Sebastian Ogier when he had such a strong flourish, which eventually won him the 2025 World Rally Championship. But this year, Sebastian Ogier was in attendance, but is not quite on the same run of form as he has been in previous years. In fact, the championship advantage sat firmly with Elvin Evans going into this round in Chile. Having said that, Sami Pyöri, 3 wins on the bounce, had reduced the gap quite a bit over those 3 rallies, but Evans still held a 20-point advantage over Sami Pyöri and 41 over third-placed Oliver Solberg. But because Elvin Evans is the championship leader, he has to start first on the road, with Sami Pyöri right behind him and Solberg starting third on the road. Now, why is that important? Well, on gravel rallies in the World Rally Championship, the crews start in championship order. And on a gravel rally where there's a lot of loose stones and loose gravels on the top of the surface, each car that passes through sweeps that gravel away and exposes the much grippier surface underneath. So, if you're at the front of the road, generally speaking, gravel rallying, you are at a disadvantage starting at the beginning of the road. And that's something that Elvin Evans has had to do all summer long, from the Acropolis rally all the way through Estonia, Finland, Paraguay, and here in Chile. And that means that it's almost impossible to win the rally from that scenario. The World Rally Championship is so competitive that there are so many strong drivers that if you're starting at the front of the road, it's really, really difficult. We used to see Sebastian Ogier do it 10 years ago, but the depth just wasn't there in those days. But when the curtains peeled back in Concepcion on Friday morning for the start of the rally, Elvin Evans must have jumped for joy because there had been a lot of overnight rain. Now, why does that help? Well, the overnight rain just helps to bind all that loose gravel together and actually can cause the cars running further down the road to either have to deal with a very polished, slippy surface or heavy ruts, which can make it really tricky as well. And that is exactly how it played out. So for once this year, Elvin Evans actually had potentially even a little bit of an advantage on Friday morning, kicking off the rally. And in Chile and Concepcion, we're just coming into the early part of spring now. And in the morning, it can be very, very cold, often less than 5 degrees Celsius. But in the afternoon, can warm up to anywhere between 15 and 20 degrees. It's quite unusual, actually, I'll be honest. I was out there at the stage end for the event. And I went from everything from 3 or 4 layers and full waterproof suit to shirt sleeves later on in the afternoon. It is quite an unusual experience. But Friday morning, Elvin Evans knew that he had an opportunity to strike, and that is exactly what he did, and grasped that advantage over the opening couple of stages. But so did one of his close rivals, Oliver Solberg, and he led the rally by 1.9 seconds over Evans, and in third place, Adrian Formeau, already 17.7 behind. So at the early start of the rally, it really was a two-horse race between Solberg and Evans. Evans' closest championship rival, though, Sami Pyöri, he didn't have as good a day at the start of Friday. He was sitting in sixth, 23 seconds off the pace after just 3 stages. However, Sami Pyöri did definitely not have the worst start of Rally Chile 2026. Unfortunately, that went to poor old Takemoto Katsuta, who crashed on the opening stage after having